0: else. And look, OKC, watching that brand of basketball, it's brutal. It is not pleasing to the, you know, the, and look, there's been other teams that have been dominant. There's been other teams when Golden State was dominant, like we might have hated them, but we could respect them. We could enjoy watching the brand of basketball that they played. That is not the case with Oklahoma City. So who knows? Maybe the Spurs will get it done tonight. I don't have high hopes. I think it's going to be Oklahoma City, but the Knicks, they can make people happy on both coasts if they're able to seal the deal. 888-808-1019, the telephone number. Quick break, right back at it. Gordon Damer with you here on The Fan.
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0: Yes, it is. Gordon Damer with you here on The Fan. 888-808-1019, the telephone number. Getting ready for Game 7 between the Thunder and the Spurs. I feel like they're going to go to opening tip and be like, psych, we're going to push it back a little further. We're going to make it a 10 o'clock start just to drag this out, drag it out even longer. By the way, has anybody seen the Donovan Mitchell video where he's talking about how brutal his offseason is going to be? He's talking about coming home and how brutal living as a New Yorker, watching Knicks fans, if the Knicks do end up winning the championship this year, it's going to make his life a living hell. He has to go watch all, he talks about the fanatics, they're everywhere, his family's Knicks fans, you know. He goes to the deli to get a sandwich. The guy behind the counter is going to be a Knicks fan. Everybody's a Knicks fan. Right, of course. And you just think about how Donovan Mitchell's story could have been different. Now, it's kind of out of his hands because it was a trade. It was not a free agent signing. He clearly wanted to come to the Knicks. But you look at how things have turned out for Jalen Brunson. Donovan Mitchell has to be incredibly jealous of the life that Jalen Brunson is living right now and very well might live, especially if the Knicks win a championship this year. Because that's what I think Donovan Mitchell envisioned for himself, the New York kid coming back here, winning a championship, lifting the Knicks out of 50 years, basically, of misery and shortcomings, even in the good times. But, Donovan Mitchell's his offseason going to be a rough one. I think he said, like, quote was, it's going to be a long time before I get over this. Yeah, I would think so. And it seems like Cleveland is running it back. Kenny Atkinson's back there. It looks like they're going to try to bring back James Harden. I'm sure next year it'll be different. It's like taking the milk out of the fridge, realizing it's sour, putting the milk back in the fridge. It'll be fresh tomorrow. 888-808-1019 is the telephone number, 888-808-1019. So I'll let you a little inside the show here. So I usually don't just take random calls. I take calls that are talking generally about the topic that we're talking about. So we open the show talking about the Knicks. We talked on the Mets a little bit. But the Knicks calls go out throughout the show. Sean is in North Carolina. He called up early on in the show. He has been on hold for a very long time. He's wanted to talk about the Giants stuff, but I wasn't talking about the Giants stuff. Now that I've introduced the Giants topic, we're going to go to Sean. Now, he's been on hold a very long time. I don't know if Sean is still there, but we will find out. Here is Sean in North Carolina. Sean, next up on The Fan.
1: Gordon, I'm still here, brother.
0: Ah, there you go. All right. Sometimes people fall asleep. You know, I have that effect on people.
1: No, you don't. Listen, I love you, man. All right.
0: I appreciate
1: it. I'm not a big NBA fan anymore since Michael Jordan retired.
0: Okay.
1: So I want to talk about the Giants a little bit.
0: Sure.
1: Right? Because the Giants and football and baseball runs New York. I don't care what anybody says. All right. So anyway, what I'm going to say is this. Why didn't Abdul Carter talk about, you know, he was a little cocky man, all right? And, he should have said, hey, you know, I respect Jackson a little bit. And he did that a little bit. But I just got a feeling that Jackson Dart was just more capitulating to everybody over what he believes in. You know what I mean? I could be wrong on that. I could be really wrong on that. But you know what? I just took that away that Jackson Dart was just a little bit more respectful than Abdul Carter was. And you know what? I could be wrong on that, but it is what it is, man.
0: Well, look, you know? Hopefully, Sean, this is the last time that we'll ever talk about it. I doubt it. Based on how things go, I doubt it. I didn't get that sense from either of them. I didn't think that Jackson Dart was capitulating to anybody. I'll have to look up what capitulating. And I didn't think that Abdul Carter had any. I didn't have any issues with what Abdul. Now, I would just say, you know, if Abdul Carter does something, you know, off the field and someone else has a problem with it, I hope he's okay with that person, you know, like what he did. That I think he would. I don't think that the way he presented it was you know, this is what I'm about, and if I see this, I want to say, good, go say something. I don't think most people didn't have a problem that he said something. I think it was just the forum on how he went about it, like putting it on social media rather than going to the guy. And I think that that's where, you know, a story that would have been maybe a one-day story turned out to be, that's kind of where it kind of blew up. Because now there's this idea that there's a rift in the locker room. Now they put that to bed. The only other thing that with the Abdul Carter thing that I would say is just that I, my own self, would have said, you know, maybe I shouldn't have done. The one thing I'd have to learn from this is don't go rushing to social media for the clicks when it would be a better, you know, to really solve the issue, it would be better served going to the individual guy, because I know the guy and I like the guy and we're friends and we sit together. But it's not a big thing. 888-808-1019, the telephone number, 888-808-1019. And, you know, as a sports talk radio host, I'm also a sports talk radio fan. So part of me is I love terrible sports takes. So there is part of me that is waiting for when the Giants season opens up, or even, you know, it'll be a really good one? Preseason. If Jackson Dart plays in the preseason or Abdul Carter does something in the preseason, I bet I would not be surprised if somebody makes a call, and because we take calls 24 hours a day here on The Fan, and not all the calls are golden. You know, some people bring up some weird points every once in a while. You know, we had the Denver Nuggets guy before, wants to be surrounded by miserable people. That's what I'm talking about. So if we're going to get a bad take on the Jackson Dart, Abdul Carter, Jackson Dart thing, it might very well come in the preseason. 888-808-1019. Let's go to Al is in Queens. Al, next up on The Fan. So now Al has not been on hold that long, and he's not there. Sean was on hold for hours, and he would. We'll try out. We'll get Al's out of here. Mike is in North Carolina. A lot of North Carolina calls tonight. Mike is next up on The Fan.
2: Hey, good afternoon. How you doing?
0: I'm good, Mike. What's going on? It's 8 o'clock at night. I don't know if it's I don't think it's afternoon anymore, Mike, but it's okay.
2: So, I have been listening to The Fan since 1987 when the first game came about. Just moved to the States from Jamaica. And The Fan helped me kind of indoctrinate myself to the American culture. So I'm very thankful and appreciative of The Fan. Mm-hmm. Never called in before. I felt the need to do so today because of the fact that I think everyone is missing the point with the Abdul Carter situation.
0: Okay.
2: 80% of the defensive players in the National Football League are black. They might not all be jumping out of their skins to say something about it right now, but I guarantee you they will be going just a little bit harder when they play against Jackson Dart. I think he's free to have his beliefs, but putting it out there and doing what he did might not have been the wisest thing for his career, because I guarantee you there will be some people out there putting a little bit extra in to smash him in the face. And that will happen.
0: All right.
2: Just remember I said
0: it. All right, Mike. I will remember Mike in North Carolina. I'll write it down. I'll put it in the big book. Look, I would just say, is that possible? Yeah, maybe that's possible. I would just say also, I don't know that you can necessarily say that any group, all the people in one specific group, in any group, all think the same way. You know, so the idea that Jackson Dart created this thing by introducing the press, well, maybe publicly he did, but there were already people on the Giants who still are on the Giants who feel one way about things politically and feel other ways about things politically. And I would think that they probably have guys who are a bunch of in-the-middle guys. And I would guess there are some people on the team that don't care about politics at all. They're young guys. They're busy living their own lives, making millions of dollars. So is it possible somebody's going to take an extra shot at Jackson Dart because of what happened in the offseason? I find that very, I'm not saying it's impossible, but I would find it a little hard to believe. Because maybe, you know, there's defensive. I'm sure there's defensive players who maybe agree with Jackson Dart, and there's offensive players who might agree with Abdul Carter. That's what makes the world go round. Sonny's in Brooklyn. Sonny, you're next up on The Fan.
3: Hey, what's going on, guys? How
0: hey,
3: you
0: Sonny.
3: Doing?
0: What's
3: Yo, I'm
0: going
3: on your radio, brother. Hey, I got a take about why the Knicks have been on fire for quite a bit.
0: Okay.
3: You want to hear it?
0: Yeah, look, okay. I'm there until 9:25, absolutely.
3: Okay, so here it goes. So I believe it was Game 3 Atlanta series. There was quite a quibble on the court. Correct me if I'm wrong, but I believe it was Game 3 of the Atlanta Hawks series.
0: Mm-hmm.
3: But there was a quibble on the court, and then there was somebody that fell straight down on their behind. Do you remember who that was?
0: That fell straight down on their behind? Was that Karl Anthony Towns?
3: That was Mike Brown. That was the coach, Mike Brown.
0: I don't remember.
3: From the Knicks.
0: Mm-hmm.
3: Yeah, if you rewatch that, he fell straight on his ground, and I think something shook something up in his head.
0: Uh-huh.
3: And since then, the Knicks have been on fire, and I'm going to let it go right now. But I just want to say I believe that the Knicks are going to sweep this series as well.
0: Okay.
3: Go Knicks, baby. Let's go, Knicks.
0: Sonny. All right, there's Sonny. Remember the point I was making earlier, that we take calls 24 hours a day, and not all the calls are golden? Remember that when I said that? It was just a couple of minutes ago. If you don't remember, go back on the free Odyssey app. You can rewind, and you can hear when I said that. You didn't think that Mike Brown falling on his rear end was what shook up the Knicks. Little did we know. Could you imagine the 30 for 30 that will be? The whole season turned around. The playoff run turned around. And after falling on his rear end, Mike Brown all of a sudden shook things up, and the rest was history. Wouldn't that have been amazing if he had called up and would have gone, go Buchanan, go. Like, if that would have been the guy right then, I think I have the secret for why the Knicks are playing as well as they are right now. Okay, what is it? Go Buchanan. I was a little worried about one of those Ds, you know those calls. I felt like I was getting roped in. I did not get roped in, although I guess maybe we did get roped in. 888-808-1019 is the telephone number, 888-808-1019. The game has not started yet, but I believe that the Spurs are already in foul trouble. Just putting it out there. I believe that that SGA has already been to the line 6 times, and they've not even tipped off. Shows you how. I mean, doesn't anybody else think that that's a little hinky? That the NBA... they change the officiating crews in playoff series every single game? And it's not like some rotation. Like, what's the process of that? They're more secretive of that than finding out who's the next Pope. Nobody comes out and says, well, the reason why we're making this change is this. They just, this is going to be the, you just change it every single game of a playoff series? Seems odd to me. 888-808-1019. Let's go to what John is in Glen Cove. John is next up on the Fan.
4: Hey, I want to talk about the Jackson Dart thing, but I want to mention something first.
0: Mm-hmm.
4: First of all, SGA has already fallen 4 times in warm-ups.
0: Yes. He's getting ready for the game. I mean, that's what warm-ups are for, John.
4: Exactly. And the NBA has always changed the referees. Years ago, Bill Simmons wrote a book called The History of Basketball, and in it he talked about Jake O'Donnell and Dick Pivetta, both New York. O'Donnell was a Philly guy. Jake Pivetta was a Brooklyn guy. But they talk about when those two walked into the gym, you knew exactly who the NBA wanted to win
0: right.
4: the game.
0: Yeah.
4: And it's the same way. It's the same way with these guys too. You know, Scott Foster. They took him off the game, which is an obvious slap in the face. You know, to San Antonio. Anyway, I want to talk about Jackson Dart and Abdul Carter thing. It's gotten to the point where it's ridiculous because Jackson Dart's allowed to feel however he wants to feel, and we as a society have lost the acceptance. I sat around a dinner table growing up that there was always discourse and everybody always disagreed with everybody else, but you didn't love him any less and you didn't put him down anymore. I mean, Jackson Dart as a white guy has probably walked into hundreds of locker rooms and heard music that's offensive to him. You know, F to this or F to that or hate to this or hate that. Why is that any different than him introducing the president? And as far as Abdul Carter goes, what do I find more offensive? Do I find Jackson Dart introducing President Trump or Abdul Carter missing team meetings last year and sleeping through team meetings last year.
0: I mean, those are not real. Like, nobody's offended by by Abdul Carter missing meetings, or it's not the same thing. Yeah, yeah. Everybody can feel whatever they want to feel, and I think that that's kind of what Abdul Carter said, and added the fact that he disagrees with that. But he, you know, if you want a more accepting society, I think that that's what they said. You know, it would be one thing if one or the other came out and said, well, you know, I can't really play with this guy. You know, we'll be on the same team. That's not what they said. They put it all to bed, and it's over with now. It's over with now. And I would say what's best for the Giants, what's good for Jackson Dart is what's good for Abdul Carter, and what's good for Abdul Carter is what's good for Jackson Dart. And I would just say they better go out and play well this year. Otherwise, oh my God, the hot takes we're going to have. You can sense it already. You can sense it already. And who knows what happened? I mean, we still got a long way to go before week one. We got a whole summer to go. We got training camp to go. And here's the thing. This story gets attention. This story gets clicks. And we are in an attention society now. Because of social media, people want the attention. People will put out tweets because they know they're going to get likes or comments or TikTok video. So there are certain people in the media specifically who will say that they hate this kind of thing, but they love this kind of thing because this allows them to get to what they really want to talk about. And they'll use this story as a way, because they know it's going to get attention. And that's what we're all looking for. At the end of the day, in media, in social media, as just people walking around now, we all want people to know what we're thinking and doing and everything else. So this story lines up perfectly with this. So any chance, especially people in the media, have to bring this back up, don't worry. They are looking for ways, right? They are looking for angles to revisit this story right now. 888-808-1019 is the telephone number. 888-808-1019. Coming up, more of your phone calls. We're going to check in on the Spurs and Thunder as Game 7 is underway. How many times has SGA gone to the foul line? We'll check in. Lots to do as we take you up until 9:25 in Yankee pregame right here on The Fan.
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0: Yes, it is Courtney Damer with you here on The Fan. 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We're talking, of course, it's Game 7. The Western Conference Finals, Spurs, Thunder. So far, mostly Spurs. 21-13, they lead it. The Spurs do 5:36 to go in the opening quarter. And at least so far, I do not believe SGA has been to the foul line yet. This is a huge upset. And the Spurs have scored again, so it's a 10-point lead early on. Most of these games, outside of Game 1, have all been kind of blowouts. Now, usually those blowouts appear third quarter, but at least so far, if you're a Knicks fan who wants to face the Spurs, and I don't think Knicks fans mostly care, but if you do, good news. I am the bearer of good news for you. 888-808-1019 is the telephone number, 888-808-1019. Before we go back to the phones, we're taking you up until Yankee pregame, 9:25 here on The Fan. Yankees and A's out in Sacramento. I do want to bring up, you know, Yankee fans, they look for things to complain about. And a lot of times the complaints are fair, but there's one thing that they complained about all winter and the start of the season that I've not heard so much anymore. And it is about Trent Grisham. Trent Grisham got off to a brutal start this year, and after the offseason, you know what the take was on Trent Grisham. The Yankees are paying this guy. Why'd they give him the qualifying offer? He's getting paid $22 million. He's not going to have anything close to that season again. They bought into a fluky season, and he's going to be terrible. They got to get him out of there. But in the last month, now he did get off to a rough April, but in the month of May, which is almost over, there's two more, I don't know if you know, but there's two more days left in May. It's 31 days in May. Trent Grisham, 276, 360, 471 slugging. So that's kind of in line with what he did last. Now, the batting average higher than what he did last year. I think he hit 235, but that's not really, we're not going by batting average anymore. It's really about on-base percentage. How often do you get on base, especially as a leadoff hitter? It doesn't necessarily have to be a single, but you have to get on base. And the thing with Grisham, when he's playing at his best, he's got elite plate discipline. He's got a very good batting eye. And you take a look at like his underlying stats, his chase rate is down, his strikeout rate is down, his walk rate is up. And is he going to hit how many home runs he hit last? No, probably not. But he already has as many doubles this year as he did last year. He has 8 doubles on the season. That's what he had all of last year. And if you look at what he kind of projects out to be through 2 months of the season, you're talking about a guy who's going to hit maybe 230, 240 with 21 home runs, 80 ribbies, and a bunch of doubles. I think you could live with that. I can think there are bigger issues to deal with than if you're able to get that out of your center fielder, even for $22 million. 888-808-1019. Let's get back to the phones. We'll go out to Mike is in Brooklyn. Mike is next up on The Fan.
1: Hi, Damer. I've been listening to you for a long time, and this is my first time actually calling into any radio station because this
0: Thank
1: whole
0: you,
1: Jackson Dart situation. Yeah, I appreciate you, man. You're great.
0: Thank you.
1: So this is the first time I ever had to call in because this Jackson Dart situation is really, like, ticking me off, okay? So it's nonsense. So first of all, I just want to start off by saying I'm black, okay? And I love Donald Trump. So for all those people who think that, you know,
0: all black people hate league, Trump, all white people love Trump, right, of course.
1: Yeah, like, oh, you're going to offend the locker room. This is ridiculous. And for that guy who said that basically people are going to target Jackson Dart, nonsense.
0: Could somebody do that? Yeah, maybe somebody could do that. But to think that he's now going to be this target of all defensive players on every team.
1: And I just have like one more thing real quick. So my question is, do you think Abdul Carter would have been offended hypothetically? Let's just say Jackson Dart introduced Obama or another Democrat. Do you think Abdul Carter would have
0: of course
1: a
0: not, because he's...
1: The only reason he had a problem is because he doesn't agree with Jackson Dart politically. And this is just nonsense. And I'm a Giants fan, and this is really just ticking me off. Well, first of all, just overgeneralizing, oh, all black people hate
0: right.
1: Trump. That's not true, because I love Trump and I'm black.
0: Okay.
1: So take that.
0: Yeah.
1: This is just nonsense.
0: Mike, I hear you. Right. And everybody's allowed to feel however. No, of course, Abdul Carter is not going to be offended if it were a Democratic president, because I think he's more of a liberal person or a Democratic person. And he doesn't like Trump. Or maybe he just doesn't like Trump. There's people that just don't like Trump. There's Republicans who don't like. The world is a very multicolored place. There's many different opinions that go. You can't paint everybody with the broad brush. And he's saying that he's ticked off about the situation with Jackson Dart and Abdul Carter. Well, the good news is it's over. It's already it's all over but the finger point. It's already over. We've already got it solved. The two guys are on the same page. It's not going to impact the team. And I would just say, if it's one of those stories that's annoying you, I would say get off social media, because it's far more impactful in social media. That plays to social media, man. It's like the perfect storm for social media. But I hear what you're saying. Right, of course. I mean, at the end of the day, not that, you know, a lot of football players are also rich. So, you know, maybe they're more Republican because they're, whatever. It's all the same. It's all good. We can all feel however we want to feel. All right, let's get back to the phones. I better not. 888-808-1019 is the telephone number. Luke is in Westchester. Luke is next up on the Fan. What's going on, Luke?
2: Hey, how you doing tonight? Good?
0: I'm good, man. What's going on? What you got?
2: Great. Yeah, real quick, I know we're up against it. I just wanted to make a comment, like the last caller about the Dart Carter situation. Mm-hmm. I just think in this day and age, these professional athletes, they gotta know. You can't do anything in social media because then it's out there. I thought it was an immature situation for him to bring up. He should have just had Dart in the locker room or
0: Absolutely.
2: Say, hey, I
0: right.
2: didn't like
0: if he,
2: the
0: if he had handled
2: hurt.
0: It that way, it's a one-day story and away it goes.
2: Right. Right, exactly. So now the only thing is that word, like you said, is now repercussions. What's going to happen? Let's see, the season's not going right. Then, you know, people are going to look at, well, he said this, he said that. You know, it's one of those things. Like, if you just settle it within and you don't bring these things out there, these guys are professional athletes. They have to know everybody's out there looking to target these guys for these things.
0: Well, I don't know that people are out there to talk. Like, you mean off the field? Yeah. Look, politics is one of those things that is a lightning rod. So if there's something involved in politics, then there's enough people involved. And it's almost like sports teams at this point. Like, people are on one side or the other. And if it's their team, they love it. If it's the other team, they hate it. And I think a lot of times the people that are on the farthest ends of the spectrum don't realize they're opposite sides of the same coin. They keep pointing their finger at the other people for doing something when they're doing the same, a lot of times the same thing. But yeah, you're allowed to, you know, do whatever you want. You're allowed to support whoever you want. You're allowed to stay quiet if you want. You can do whatever you want. You know, sometimes, you know, like the person that people always go to is Michael Jordan. Because Michael Jordan never took a political stand when he was playing, because the idea was, both sides buy sneakers, and I want to sell as many sneakers as possible. And people are like, well, why can't more people be like Michael? Michael Jordan got criticized for that at the time, too. Hey, he didn't take a political stand on this thing. A person of his stature should. So you can't win. You can't win. You know who I hope can't win? The Oklahoma City Thunder. Hope that they don't win. 888-808-1019 is the telephone number. I have not seen SGA at the line as of yet, but I'm sure it's coming. It's coming. They're going to bail him out. Let's go out to Ricky is in Bergen County. Ricky, what's going on, my man?
3: Yeah, hold on.
0: Yes,
3: can you hear me all right?
0: I hear you just fine.
3: Okay, how you doing, guy?
0: I'm good.
3: All right, listen. About all this other malarkey that we're talking about endlessly the last 5 days, the one that I don't mind is the Knicks.
0: Yes.
3: My father, back in the 70s, every fourth or fifth game that was at the Garden would be able to take me and my brother and sister to go see the game. My dad was a real schmoozer, and he'd be smoking his cigarette, talking to security guards left and right. And by the end of the game, we'd be back, you know, meeting the players and whatnot. He was such a great man. And he would be so, you know, if he's still with us, he'd be so overjoyed to listen to this all day.
0: Yeah, I mean, look, a lot of people, you know, grew up with the Knicks and saw them when they won and were, you know, it makes you remember the people that you that got you into sports and stuff like that. When you have a team that hasn't won in so long, it brings up a lot of memories. And if the Knicks are able to cap this off, man, there's going to be a lot of Knicks fans who are smiling, but there's going to be a lot on that night that are in tears as well.
3: Yeah, melancholy, you know?
0: Mm-hmm.
3: Yeah, and I just shout out to all you guys at the station, you know, even though this Jackson Dart stuff has nothing to do with football, and I could care less, and I don't have two nickels to rub together. I can imagine if I was a millionaire how stupid I'd look complaining about everything.
0: Right. Yeah, I hear you, Ricky. Look, it's one of those things that gets attention. I understand why. You know, people have strong opinions, especially in this day and age. And, you know, people feel very strongly in favor of the president. People feel very strongly opposed to the president. What I think the only takeaway is, and maybe this works perfectly to John Harbaugh, any football coach, see what happens when you go outside the building. See what happens when you go to social media with stuff like that. Like, I think any coach wants everybody to just keep everything in-house, like the old Bill Parcells or Bill Belichick. The media is poison. Social media is poison. They don't want anybody going outside the building. They want everything kept in-house. And football coaches, I think all coaches are kind of control freaks anyway. So if this is the lesson that gets that through to a couple of young guys, then no harm, no foul. Like, that's perfect. If it's something like as truly innocuous as this is, right? Like, nobody's gotten hurt as a result of this, and it happened in the off season. It didn't happen and result in the team going into a losing skid or some fracture in the locker room. Well, then all the better. If that's all it takes to get the message through to both guys. 888-808-1019, the telephone number, 888-808-1019. Coming up, we'll get more of your phone calls on the Knicks. We'll check in again with the Spurs and the Thunder, the Jackson Dart situation, the Yankees are coming up. Lots to do as we take you up until 925. It is Gordon Damer with you right here on The Fan.
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0: Zimmer with you here on The Fan. So much going on, of course. Tonight, the night we find out who is the next sacrificial lamb for the Knicks when they get to finally play in the NBA Finals. Through one quarter in Oklahoma City, and the Spurs lead it 32-25 at the end of the first quarter. SGA, only two foul shots so far, has only gone to the line once. And the difference so far, Oklahoma City has come out a little flat. They have not been able to hit their threes. 3 of 13 so far after one. That's only one quarter. There's still three more quarters to go. But, yeah, they took a bunch of threes and did not really hit many of them. McCain hit a couple, but outside of that, a bunch of offers. So the Spurs have gotten off to a nice little lead. Now, it was a larger lead earlier. I think it was double digits for a little short second there, but still 32-25 after one. So we'll keep an eye on that as we take you up to Yankee pregame that comes your way here at 925 on The Fan. 888-808-1019, the telephone number, 888-808-1019. Let's go back to the phones. We'll go out to Jackson is in Queens. Jackson, next up on The Fan.
1: Thank you so much, Gordon.
0: Hey, Jackson.
1: Huge fan of yours.
0: Oh, I appreciate
1: You have a great voice and a great delivery and a great cadence.
0: I appreciate
1: you know,
0: that.
1: You're just an awesome vibe.
0: You should see my hair.
1: You've inspired me to make a couple of points. Maybe I'm going to try to get through it very quick, though.
0: Okay.
1: First of all, I want to say the point I called about is I wanted to say I think Mikal Bridges will be the MVP of the finals. That was the first point I wanted to make. I think Mikal Bridges... His body language speaks so strongly. Like, if you watch him in press conferences and just the way he swaggers during the game in the playoffs, he's been, like, I think he's been the stabilizing force. I'm watching the San Antonio-Oklahoma City games. I don't see the other stars on the team. I see Wembanyama. And even on Oklahoma City, SGA doesn't stand out to me. Like, when I watch him play, like, I can't even pick him out from the other four guys on the team.
0: Well, I mean, look, he's a very good player, but it just his style of play is not the most flattering to the eye, you know, especially with the flopping and the trying to draw fouls. Look, could Mikal Bridges be the MVP? Yeah. I mean, look, he does both things really well. His offensive game has certainly stepped up in the playoffs, and you know, we take a ton of calls, and think about how many calls you've heard over the years, Jackson, about giving up too much for him. I've not heard anybody talking about giving up five number one picks is too much for Mikal Bridges anytime recently. That's for sure.
1: More, right? And, like, can you name me the second best player on the San Antonio Spurs? I wouldn't know.
0: Well, I mean, I think it's De'Aaron Fox. You know, they've had other guys. Vassell, Castle's pretty good. I mean, they got a bunch of guys who, you know,
1: those guys aren't even close to the level of Karl Anthony Towns and Mikal Bridges and Josh Hart. Like, you know, we just have so much more depth than that team, right? Don't you think?
0: I mean, it does feel like the Spurs are a little young. You know, they've taken a great stride this year. And who knows? Maybe, you know, it's not an impossibility that they get to the finals and win. I mean, Wembanyama can take over a game. And, like, when Wembanyama is doing all the different things that he can do, he's kind of unstoppable. Like, he's the next four. Like, we don't have to really wonder who's the next force in the league. If that guy is able to stay healthy and do what he can do at his top level is higher than anybody else's top level. And you've seen, you know, the impact that he has on SGA in this series is that SGA's taking a lot of uncomfortable shots, and I think part of that is because Wembanyama is kind of lurking there, getting ready to block a shot or two. It looks crazy just watching him, like, run up and down the court and, you know, be able to hit threes and dunks the way he's able to do things. So it'll be a challenge for either, you know, whichever team comes out of it. But the Thunder will be a challenge too. Don't think that the Knicks won't have a hard time with either team. You know, this is not going to be, I don't think the Knicks are going to sweep the next series like they've swept the last couple of series.

0: ever got that game one, man. They ever get game one, look out. Look out. Gary is in New Jersey. Gary is next up on the fan.
1: How you doing, Gordon?
0: Gary, what's going on, pal?
1: Well, I think the Knicks are going to win it, but they're not going to sweep, like you said.
0: Right.
1: I think the Knicks are going to go. It's going to take them like maybe five, maybe six games, but they'll either win it in five or six.
0: I'll take either one, Gary. I'll take either one. 5, 6, 7, 9, 2. It doesn't matter. I don't care how it happens. I just want to see a Knick championship in my lifetime. I've always been so jealous of the Knick fans who were old enough to see certain things. And, you know, as a sports fan, we're really kind of blessed right now. Think about the things that we get to see. We get to watch a Victor Wembanyama. We get to watch an Aaron Judge, you know, like the amazing things that we get to see. But the Knick championship, man, that would be a whole new level.
1: And what do you think of the quarterback of the Giants introducing Trump?
0: Look, he can do whatever he wants to do. Now, is there going to be fallout as a result of that? Maybe. Like, is he going to get criticized? Yeah, of course, in this day and age. Does that mean the criticism's fair? No, I don't think so. I think that you should be able to introduce someone. It doesn't mean that you necessarily agree with everything that they stand for. And you can do whatever you want to do. Other people can do whatever they want to do. And away life goes. And at least in terms of the Jackson Dart, Abdul Carter thing, the only problem I had with any part of it along the way was the fact that Abdul Carter went to social media to voice his problems with it. Rather than, you know, I'm assuming he doesn't seem like an iPad kid. He seems like a phone guy. He's a young guy. I can't see Abdul Carter walking around with an iPad putting tweets out. So that phone that he had to put that tweet out, he could have used that phone to call his quarterback. And if he called his quarterback and said, hey, dude, look, you know, I don't agree with this. I don't agree with that. They talk it out. This becomes no more than like a one-day story. If there's not, there needs to be fuel to the fire. Like the Diana Russini and Mike Vrabel story. The reason why that story went on so long was because there were so many different layers to it. And with as much media and social media as we have now, what you realize is the attention span is super short. Like we move on to things very quickly, the next thing very quickly. And if you can just kind of withstand 24 hours of whatever the story is, good, bad, and different, we'll move on to something else. What got that story to move on to a second day and a third day was the fact that Abdul Carter tweeted out what he did. If he had simply gone to Jackson Dart and voiced his disapproval or his opinions or whatever, that story dies pretty quickly. It doesn't hit that second level because then all of a sudden you have people who didn't like what Jackson Dart did by introducing the president. They are able, well, see, this is going to be a problem. And then they have evidence that, oh, look, there's a guy on the team that doesn't agree with Jackson Dart. He's criticizing the quarterback of the team. Then all of a sudden it gets a new life. So hopefully everybody has learned whatever they needed to learn, and we can all go about our lives and get back to football. Let's go out to Sal is in Brooklyn. Sal, next up on the fan.
2: Gordon, what's up, my good man? Been following you for more than a minute, as they say.
0: I appreciate that.
2: Congratulations,
0: Sal.
2: And I know the jump, so good for you.
0: Thank you.
2: Hey, just real quick with Dart and with Abdul Carter. Now, here in America, unfortunately, everybody forgot that you don't have to agree with the president, but you have to at least respect the office of the presidency. I get it. You get it. Everybody should get it that way, but that's not the way it goes anymore these days. Now, as much as everybody's jumping on Abdul Carter, by what he did can upset a locker room. Not Abdul Carter, by what
0: Jackson Dart
2: did can upset a locker room just as much as what Abdul did to upset a locker room. But at least Abdul, and I'm not taking a side, all he said was, I thought this was some AIA crap. That's all he said. I thought it was some AI crap.
0: Right.
2: And then they can straighten it out, do what you got to do. It's not going to be enough to start a revolution in the locker room.
0: I don't
2: with
0: think
2: men.
0: So.
2: And everybody else made it more than what it was. So I'm glad Carter came out and said, listen, mm-hmm. These are my feelings. He's got his. I got mine. He's the face of the franchise. And we're just going to go forward from that point on. But this is exactly as you said. It's two faces of the same coin, and whatever side anybody wants to be on, they'll find the dark side of the other side. And it's just a unfortunately ugly war that's just continually going on by both sides. People, we're on the same side here, man.
0: Right.
2: Let's get America back.
0: And look, and what I think what Abdul, the best, you know, I pointed out the things I didn't like about what Abdul Carter said, like he didn't point out himself and his role in it. But what he said was, I'm still friends with Jackson. We sit, you know, like he put it all to bed with what he said. So it's all good. Like this, the only time it would be a concern is if it was going to impact the play on the field. And I don't think it's going to impact the play.
2: It's not going to do that. These guys, because they're making too much money to let it impact them.
0: Right.
2: They're not stupid. They're dumb, but they're not stupid. There's a difference.
0: Yeah.
2: Have a great night, Gordon.
0: All right, Sal. I appreciate it. 888-808-1019, the telephone number, 888-808-1019. Coming up, we'll get more of your phone calls involved on the Giants stuff. Last call for Giants, Jackson Dart, Abdul Carter controversy. They've put it all to bed. We're going to put it all to bed. We'll get a check-in on Game 7 of the NBA Finals. More Nick calls. This is the time you've waited for, Nick fans. This is the time we've all waited for. And tonight we find out who the Knicks are going to beat in the NBA Finals. Oh, how grand it is to be a Knick fan. 888-808-1019. Coming up also more on the Yankees, Mets, the baseball. Lots to do as we take you up until 925. It is Gordon Damer with you right here on The Fan.
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0: 919, the telephone number. It is Gordon Damer with you here on The Fan, taking you up until 925. Yankee pregame comes your way then. You know, the one story we've not really talked about, did you see the video the other day of Bryce Harper? And I feel like these things are just done. I mean, just to show you what social media does. So there's a video of him brushing his teeth. And rather than just doing it like normal people do, he squirts the toothpaste into his mouth, and then he brushed, like, directly from the tube. Is he married? Doesn't he have, like, a wife? You're both just squirting it right into your mouth like that? I don't know. That was a little weird. I felt like it was done specifically for social media. Because the toothbrush is going there as well. Why not just put it on the toothbrush ahead of time? Now, I know that there's people that brush their teeth with hot water. That, to me, is very weird. I need a cold water to brush my... I got a nice chili water to brush my teeth. I think my wife does hot water. Weird. She's a weirdo.
1: Bryce Harper's also probably a guy that puts the milk in first and then puts the cereal
0: right.
1: in. You're going to get splashing.
0: Right.
1: It's not good.
0: Right. There's a reason why we do things the way we do them. Like, your toothbrush is going in there anyway. Now, Connor, do you have any weird, like, bathroom habits that, like, would stand out that we would not... Like, I only take 1 minute showers.
1: That's it?
0: Yeah, 1 minute, that's it. I start counting.
1: Is it
0: down.
1: Cold or hot?
0: No, it's a hot shower, but I'm only in there for 1 minute. Like, I'm not working in the coal mines. It's a couple of areas that I'm doing, you know? I don't shampoo my hair. I don't use any shampoo. I feel like shampoo calls.
1: You don't just stay in, though? It's a little therapeutic when you get the hot water going.
0: I don't need to be in there any longer than a minute. Like, I can get everything done in a minute. And the shower's weird. Like, I don't want to get in there, and then when I'm in there, I don't want to get out of there. So, but no, I usually, on a normal, like, work day, and look, I'm not, I'm doing 2 days a week, so, I am only showering for 1 minute. 60 seconds, that's more than enough time. And with the kids that I have, I don't know what the hell they're doing in there. I mean, they're in there for hours. Like, they're still in the shower now. My son, he likes to get the water hot. Sometimes I'll walk past, he's still on the outside. He's not even in the bath. The shower's running. I'm like, get in the shower. What are you doing? Well, I like it to be hot. It doesn't, it's not the 1820s. It gets hot pretty quickly. Just stand there and wait for it to get hot. Meanwhile, I'm taking 1 minute showers. So 1 minute showers is one thing I do that I guess most people would think is weird. And also, I do not use shampoo in my hair. Just water. Water's good. Boom.
1: No shampoo at all.
0: No, never any shampoo.
1: Because I've wondered about, I shampoo every day, but mm-hmm. then I read on the online that apparently you can do it maybe just twice a week, maybe.
0: Yeah, I don't really think you need, unless you're like greasy, and I'm not taking any shots at you, like unless you have like, you know, greasy hair, I don't really think you need shit. I think water does the trick.
1: One weird thing I do, I might do other weird things that mm-hmm. I just, maybe, because I don't think Bryce Harper knew that he was being a little
0: odd. I think
1: odd.
0: He did. You I think he did. Know? I think that's why he put that on there.
1: Maybe. I do shower quite a bit. I usually, at least twice a day, mm-hmm. maybe even mix in a third one. I used to have an apartment where the heat didn't work too well, so mm-hmm. I got in the habit of just taking showers a lot.
0: Right.
1: Just like the hot water. And I'm the opposite of you. I'll take a 15, 20-minute shower. I'll sit in there for 20 minutes.
0: Yeah,
1: just I love the hot water. It's like a hot tub.
0: Yeah, I understand it. I just, like, well, I got to get about my life. 1 minute, that's all I need. Like, I might stay in there sometimes if it's like a weekend and I don't got anything to do. You know, you got the music playing. Maybe you have a little adult beverage in there every once in a while.
1: You're like Gail Sayers, 18 inches of daylight. It's all I need.
0: Exactly. Yeah, look, are you a shower in the morning or shower at night guy?
1: I usually will do both.
0: Really? Well, you got multiple days.
1: Especially right? in the summer, because then you're getting a little sweaty. You're down at the path station. It gets hot. I get home, and I just kind of want to freshen up a little bit.
0: Yeah, see, I'm a driver. I'm in the car. The AC's on right away. It cuts down on my sweat. I don't need to get in there that long. 1 minute. That's all you need. Guys, unless you're working, people that are working manual labor, they're working with their hands, they have actual skills where they're, you know, involved in dirt. Yeah, those people have to shower for more than that. But people who are working in sports talk radio, there's no reason why we're showering for more than a minute. You may want to, you can if you want to, but you don't need to. You can wrap everything up in a minute. There's not some...
1: Unless you're a male model and you got to get freshened up for that. Yeah, there's really no reason.
0: Right, exactly. 1 minute does the trick. You're doing it once. Boom. In and out. It's how quick you need it. You don't need to go much longer than that. 888-808-1019 is the telephone number. 888-808-1019. I'm just trying to find what the score is here. Victor Wembanyama. Uh-oh. Is he trying to out SGA? I don't know. Looked like he was going down there for a second. That's a long way down for him. It's different for, you know, SGA falls on the court. That's a regular cut. He's very low down. Victor Wembanyama, that's big tree fall hard. 888-808-1019. Could you put up the score of the game? 44-38, 5.5 to go before halftime. So San Antonio still kind of holding firm here. Hang on, Ma. Hang on. I think I would prefer San Antonio than Oklahoma City. But at the end of the day, I don't really care. 888-808-1019. Oh, so Frank is in Tallahassee. He is blind, so he puts the toothpaste directly in his mouth. That makes sense, Frank. Yeah, I understand.
2: I've been doing that for years.
0: Yeah, well, you've always been blind, or did you develop it over time?
2: No, since 2020, I've been totally no light perception or anything.
0: Now, did you do that before you went blind, or just since you went blind?
2: No.
0: You always did that?
2: I used to be able to see to put the toothpaste on.
0: Oh, no, but you always shot it into your mouth, or you used to put it on the toothpaste? You put it on the toothbrush. You put it on the toothbrush, but now that you're blind, you shoot it in your mouth. That makes sense.
2: You got it.
0: Yeah.
2: That's what it is.
0: All right.
2: That's
0: I hear
2: what
0: you.
2: It is.
0: Yeah. That's how do you go blind, if you don't mind me asking, Frank?
2: I was born preemie, always blind in my left eye, and just the left right eye crapped the bed in 2016, 2020. So the cornea and the retina.
0: Right. Can you get a transplant for that or no?
2: No. No luck. It's just total darkness for the quite some time.
0: I mean,
2: I'm 76.
0: Uh-huh.
2: So
0: it's obviously has to be a huge adjustment for you then.
2: Oh yeah. Yeah.
0: Are you hanging in?
2: I'm hanging in. My wife's terrific. She does a great job with me.
0: Well, hang in there, Frank. I hope everything goes well for you. You know, that has to be very, very difficult. You know, it's one thing if you're blind early on, but to develop it over time, it's got to be a little scary. A little scary for sure. 888-808-1019 is the telephone number. Thunder have gone on a little bit of a run here. Don't like it. Victor Wembanyama, come on, big Wimby. He just missed another three. 888-808-1019. Have I mentioned the telephone number enough? Dan is in Queens. Dan, you're next up on the fan.
3: How are we doing?
0: Good, Dan.
3: First of all, 1 minute showers is crazy work.
0: That's all you need in the shower. Now, let me preface. Dan, what do you do for a living?
3: I'm a teacher, phys ed.
0: Oh, you don't need to take more than a minute. Get out of here. 1 minute, you're in and out. How are you, Victor Wembanyama tall? I mean, if you're Victor Wembanyama tall, it might take a little while, but if you're a normal size human, 1 minute, you know, the chest, the underbits, a little bit on the face, the hair, you're done. Boom. Everything goes down. You're not washing your legs.
3: Like painting a wall, but all right, fair enough. I actually just wanted to I called in when you were still doing the Abdul Carr Jackson dart stuff. I know it's like it's pervasive everywhere, but especially sports talk radio, I feel like people keep hearing the same things and then they just call in.
0: Mm-hmm.
3: And it's kind of like becomes like this group dot kind of thing, and everyone, like, back in the day when I was growing up, it was always guys calling in saying, hey, you know, Jeter's the kind of guy that I want my daughter to bring home. And I don't really want to reveal too much here, but I know a lot about Jeter off the field, and it was not like, that's not who you would want to bring home if
0: right.
3: you had a daughter.
0: I mean,
3: everyone just kept repeating that.
0: Right, right.
3: So,
0: see people on TV, we think we know them when we don't know them at
3: exactly.
0: all.
3: Exactly.
0: Yeah.
3: Right. But for the Abdul Carter and Jackson Dart thing, and again, this relates to everything, but especially on sports program, you know, you don't have to respect the president. You have to respect the office of the presidency.
0: Mm-hmm.
3: The guy who's president doesn't respect the office. So I don't understand how that keeps being a talking point.
0: Well, look, I understand, Dan, that you feel a specific way. I get where you're coming from. But, you know, it's an individual thing, right? Like, it doesn't matter if you respect the guy who's running the – and you can think about however you want. Like, the office is – you know, the guy who's doing it is temporary, and the office, let's be hopeful, is there forever. So I hear what you're saying. Everybody's going to have their own point of view on it. I get it. People like him. People don't like him. But I would just say, like, if in, what is it, 2 years? 28, right? if a Democrat gets in there and the shoe's on the other foot, and somebody wants and Republicans or conservatives or right leaning people don't like that guy, I would think that they would be wise, if they have a problem with their teammate introducing that future president, that they would go to the teammate and say, hey, you know what? I don't like what you did. I don't agree. I don't know if you know this or know that. But at the end of the day, the only problem that I think that any of us really should have, really, is not what people think or who athletes support. It's how does it affect our team? Because at the end of the day, we're all sports fans. So if you're a Giant fan, you should only care about, does this impact my team in a positive way or a negative way? And if it's a negative, well, then you got to figure out how you solve that. I never thought it was going to be a negative, because whether Jackson Dart introduced the president or not, take Jackson Dart out of it. There are other people within the Giants who support the president that play on the Giants. There are people that play on the Giants who don't support the president. There are people on the Giants who probably, young guys, don't even know who the president is. So it runs the gamut. It runs the gamut. Let's go out to Jimmy. Is in Warren County. Jimmy, next up on the Fan.
4: What's going on, Gordon?
0: Hey, Jimmy.
4: Hey, man. I get up early. I go to work like 3 a.m. I catch you in the mornings, man. I think you're awesome.
0: I appreciate that, Jimmy. Thank you, man.
4: Yep, real quick, warm water. I brush my teeth with Sensodyne, man. I got sensitive teeth, bro. You can't be doing that cold stuff.
0: Oh, you know? No, I love the cold water. I do the. You know what I do is I do the water pick. That has changed my. I've got terrible. I got my British parents. I got terrible teeth. But the water pick. That's a godsend. That has saved me so much time in the dentist chair when I get that. I would suggest to anybody young. Get yourself a water pick, and it's fantastic. You just go run right through it. You may admit the things that you pick off your teeth after. Oof, God, it's horrific, but it's really good.
4: I got a unique outlook on the Giants. You ready?
0: Yeah, give it to me.
4: How about next time one of these boys makes the news, it's not at the Met Gala, and it's not for falling asleep. It's for winning a big division football game.
0: That's all
4: I'm
0: you
4: done
0: care
4: with everything.
0: Right.
4: I'm a big Giants fan. Next time I see either one of their names in the news, it better be a big division win against Dallas, God forbid. I'm done with all that.
0: Yeah.
4: That's the last thing. You're a 3-win football team. Enough is enough with making the news for not football-related stuff.
0: Yeah.
4: You know what I mean? Let's play some football. Let's wrap it up, man.
0: And it's funny because I feel like a lot of people say, well, you know, Jackson Dart, the problem I have with Jackson Dart, he's not accomplished anything. And I would just say, like, what is Abdul Carter really? Like, neither. They're both young guys. Nobody's accomplished anything.
4: They make the news. Gordon, they make the news constantly for non-football things that have nothing to do with me. I want to see sacks and touchdowns.
0: Absolutely.
4: I want to see wins. You won 4 football games last year. Every time one of them's in the news, it's for something that's aggravating me. You know what I mean?
0: Yep.
4: So I'm not going to get into the politics. I'm beyond that. It's time to win some football games. Shut up and play the game.
0: Absolutely.
4: You know? Can I throw something at you with the Knicks?
0: Yeah, go ahead. Give it to me.
4: First time I felt like this with the Knicks in my life, and I'm going to sound I'm confident. Hey, I don't care who we play. Knicks and 5, bro. We're the big dogs now. I'm not picking and choosing opponents. I feel confident. Usually my teams, when they go on runs, besides the Yankees, you know how the Yankees were. You know what I mean?
0: Mm-hmm.
4: Back in the day.
0: Mm-hmm.
4: But like I said, big Giants fan. Oh, God, we're playing this, sweating through games. I'm done with that. I'm sitting here waiting, and I don't care who it is. They can come and bring it. Knicks and 5, baby, and let's
0: there you go.
4: That's how
0: all
4: it's
0: right,
4: going to be.
0: I hear you. Let's hope so. This is the time. This is the year, man. This is the year. And OKC has now gone on a run. They now lead it 52-49, just about a minute to go before halftime there. So, look, San Antonio got off to a big start. Scores subject to change. When we used to do updates, I always used to find it weird that we would give NBA scores in the first half of game. Like, yeah, this doesn't mean anything. Like the first half of NBA games, I know, I don't know if he still does this, but Stephen A. Smith, I used to work with him way back in the day. He used to use the first half to go around and talk to people within the league to kind of get stories or work sources or stuff like that. He wasn't even paying attention to the game in the first half. And, he's done all right for himself. So it's 53-49, a minute to go. And at least for San Antonio, I think you were worried as a Spurs fan that you might walk into a buzzsaw in Game 7, the more experienced team, the defending champions at home. That has not been the case. Oklahoma City started out a little sloppy, but they've now kind of gotten it to a one-point game. I did not get to Jim. He says he brushes his teeth and uses mouthwash at the same time. Jim, that is... mouthwash, you should use the mouthwash first, because that you want your teeth, once you brush them, that has all the good stuff on it. You want to leave that alone for a half hour so it really gets in there and penetrates. You don't want to drink anything. You don't want to do mouthwash, because then that's washing away the benefit of the brushing of the teeth. I have a lot of rules, actually. Now that I'm thinking about it, I got a lot of rules. Maybe one day we'll just do a whole grooming show. How much distance we can get on the toenails when we clip them. You ever get a good distance on a toenail and you bing? It's like a bullet off your foot. You get to a certain age, that happens. All right, that's going to do it for me. They're playing me out. Yankee pregame coming up straight away here on The Fan.
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19: Live from Sutter Health Park in West Sacramento, California, it is New York Yankees baseball. And tonight, game two of this three-game set with the A's. And the Yankees have Ryan Weathers going for them. And on the mound for the A's, JT Glynn, who threw almost a no-hitter a couple of times ago, but last time was not very good. So it'll be an interesting matchup tonight. And we welcome you to our booth here in beautiful West Sacramento. It is 80 degrees. There is not a cloud in the sky. It's going down to about 65, so a beautiful, beautiful night for baseball. We welcome you to our booth here. Our producer engineer is Matt Shortis. My partner today and tomorrow will be Emmanuel Barbari, and I am Susan Waldman. What's on the menu is delivered to you by Key Food and their family of supermarkets. We've got the leadoff spot where I will talk to utility infielder Max Schumann, who came up in the A's organization, was a 20th round pick, and all of a sudden here he is on the New York Yankees roster, and how he felt about A's. And he did play in Oakland, as a matter of fact. Max Schumann, after the last game, which JT Glynn started, he had the Athletics flag and ran around the Coliseum to the cheers of all the people that were there with the flag. Kind of emotional for this kid. All his best friends are in that other clubhouse. So we'll talk to him. I'll tell you who is hot and who's not, what happened on this date in Yankees history, and much more. But first, it's the Manager Show with Aaron Boone, brought to you by RWJ Barnabas Health, official radio partner of the New York Yankees. Visit rwjbh.org. In the manager's office in Sacramento, I'm Susan Waldman along with Aaron Boone. I got to ask you about last night, because you had said Carlos Rodon didn't have his great stuff early on. He looked pretty good later. What did you see early on that the rest of us did not see?
20: I just didn't think his stuff was great. It took a while for him to kind of get into the flow of the game. I thought they were having some comfortable at-bats against him where, you know, they didn't get the results, but it was like, oh, hard hit ball, double play, we're out of the inning. Like, you know, he got some big outs, made some big pitches. They were pressing him a little bit. But then once he got going, I thought he was really good.
19: Is that kind of more normal? I mean, what Gerrit Cole has done is extraordinary, I think. When you come back from an injury, is what Carlos is doing getting through it and getting better every time and getting closer. But is that how it usually happens?
20: Yeah, I don't know. Apples to oranges here, just because Garrett's coming off of a major surgery that, you know, cost him, from a big league standpoint, 17 months, you know. So whereas Carlos was more of a maintenance cleanup that, you know, freed him up a little bit. So I think early in spring training, like, he was finding his command because he had a new range of motion. So maybe a little bit. But I think both cases are very different.
19: Okay, as a manager, when you have to start getting your closer up in a game that should have been out of reach, is that kind of frustrating? You know, you want to win the game, and I've never seen a manager who thinks they have enough runs, but is that kind of hard to do?
20: Yeah, I mean, for being an 8-1 game, it always felt tenuous there towards the end there, because they had a couple chances to really press us. Obviously, you know, Cruz are coming in and turning the 1-2-3. Like, I mean, a hit there and it's a different game all of a sudden. So that was the game right there where Cruz did that. And, so be it. You know, the good thing is we haven't had to have our closer up a lot in these last several days. So you're in a position where, with an off day coming as well, like, not the worst thing in the world. You want to close it out and get it over with. And you're right. You never feel like you have enough.
19: Did Cruz remind you that he was a shortstop, and we shouldn't be surprised that he made that play?
20: He did not this time, but he gave me that look of, like, you know why, right?
19: Okay, now they've changed Ben Rice's the error. They changed it to a double. So if he knows it's a double, maybe he goes to third base. Evidently, Soderstrom's arm was hit, which is why he missed the ball.
20: Oh, wow. All right. So another extra base hit for Benny Barrels. I like it.
19: Okay, so when you're looking at today, what do you expect from Ryan Weathers in this particular part? Does it matter, lefty-righty?
20: No, I mean, I feel like throwing the ball really well for us. You know, I expect him to go out there and give us a great chance to win and hopefully get after the strike zone. And as we've seen, he's got weapons to get everyone out. This is a dangerous lineup with power. So execution's important, but excited to see him go to work.
19: It's kind of interesting because somebody asked me upstairs, when you look at the A's, do you see a good team that is not playing well or a bad team? It looks like it's a decent team that's just not playing well right now.
20: Yeah, and I think, you know, they got some interesting people in their lineup too. And you know, Max Muncy, who we got to see, the other Max Muncy, who we got to see and when they played us there and kind of hurt us a little bit. You know, him being out of that lineup, I think, kind of hurts him right now because he really lengthens things. So I look at it as a very capable lineup with some thump, with some other guys that can do some things. So, but obviously they're going through it a little bit right now as well.
19: Okay, Aaron, thank you.
20: You bet.
19: 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MillenniumHonda.com. We'll have more of the Nissan Yankees pregame show after this on WFAN Yankees Radio.
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19: And now it's time for Diamond Notes. The Orioles came from behind and beat the Blue Jays 6-5 this afternoon. Baltimore scored 5 runs in the bottom of the 9th, capped off by a Pete Alonso walk-off single. Jeff Hoffman and Connor Siebold each walked in a run with the bases loaded before Alonso's game-winning hit. The Rangers scored 3 runs in the bottom of the 9th as they walked off the Royals 7-6. Ezekiel Duran drove in Brandon Nimmo to score the winning run. Kansas City has lost 5 straight games. 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Who's Hot? Mariners have won 7 of the last 10. They lead the Athletics by a game and a half for the AL West lead. Who's Not? Milwaukee starter Brandon Sproat allowed 5 runs in just 4 1/3 innings today. He fell to 1-4 on the season. 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Here are the leaders in slugging percentage. In the American League, it's the Yankees' Ben Rice with a .654 slugging percentage. And in the National League, it's Phillies' Kyle Schwarber at .612. Now it's time to go inside the lines. Here is Emmanuel Barbari.
30: 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Tonight, the middle game in West Sacramento against the A's. And the run line on tonight's game, Yankees -1.5. The total runs for the game, over under 9.5. And another marquee matchup, mentioned Seattle. It's the Mariners and the Diamondbacks, with Seattle favored at -150 on the money line. We'll have more on the Nissan Yankees pregame show after this on WFAN Yankees Radio.
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1: 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The A's placed Luis Severino on the 15-day injured list with a right shoulder strain. They recalled lefty reliever Michael Kelly from AAA Las Vegas. 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Ben Rice went 4-for-5 with a homer last night. He's batting .379 with 6 ribbies over his last 7 games. Now it's time for the leadoff spot with XA and current Yankee utility man Max Schumann. That's brought to you by Laborers Local 731. Feel the power. In Sacramento before game 2 of this series with the A's, I am Susan Waldman with XA and current Yankee utility man Max Schumann. And when you walk into this place, you played over 100 games here last year. What is it like to play in here?
2: Oh, it's great. It's not, it's the same game either way. So, I feel like they fill the stands pretty well. And, the atmosphere is better than what I was expecting last year, for sure.
1: When you look at this place, and I was talking to some of the guys that are here now, and the home road record is not what you would want. They lose more at home than they do on the road. Was it like that last year? And why do you think that is? It's the same dimensions. It's the same everything.
2: Yeah, I'm not really sure. I don't know if that's just a baseball gods thing, or I'm not really sure. But, yeah, I mean, teams come in here and, you know, they try to take care of business. You know, every guy is a big leaguer, so, you know, they can hit the ball, they can throw the ball. So it's not one of those things that, you know, I just feel like it's up to the baseball gods. I don't know what it is.
1: That's pretty much what everybody's saying. Now, you're a 20th round pick, and you're here in the major leagues, and these days that doesn't happen all that often. Right. Were you always a utility guy, or did you make yourself a really good utility guy because you thought that was the way to get to the big leagues fastest?
2: Yeah, I mean, I never really thought about, like, that specifically. You know, my dad, growing up, you know, he kind of, as like a little leaguer, I would play everywhere. That was like his thing as a coach. He would kind of play everybody 2 innings at every single spot. You know, he'd bounce them around. And then, you know, growing up, I would always play short a majority of the time. And I honestly feel like if you can play shortstop in the big leagues, you can pretty much play anywhere on the field. Maybe not catch. Catcher is a different, it's a whole different world. But, yeah, I mean, I feel
1: Tyler Soderstrom chased for a check catcher to a left fielder.
2: I'm saying, as a shortstop going playing catcher, I don't think that's necessarily something I could maybe do. Who knows? I'm athletic enough. Who knows? I don't know.
1: Now, you guys, I noticed they're pretty tight in there. I mean, it's a young team and stuff. Now, who are your buddies over there with Oakland?
2: With the A's? Yeah. I'm pretty close. I came up with Zach Geloff, so I'm pretty close with him. Over the last couple of years, you know, I got closer with Max Muncy and Nick Kurtz. And then, you know, I was drafted with Lawrence Butler, so I came up with him as well. Guy like Daryl Hernandez too. A lot of those guys. And then, of course, you know, my AA manager, Bobby Crosby, I got pretty close with him over the years too. So
1: that's a guy to learn from, I would imagine.
2: Yeah, definitely, definitely. Yeah, that guy could pick it for sure. So, you know, taking tips from him, in the infield helped me a ton throughout my career. So he was actually one of the first time, like he was one of the first managers to tell me, like, I'm going to bounce out in the outfield. And he let me, you know, learn from there. So
1: what's the difference been for you being over there with the A's and then coming over here? You know, you're a New York Yankee now. It's a little different over here.
2: Yeah, that's a great question. It's a lot of different, like a lot of fans, right? So like that's probably the number one difference, is just like the atmosphere, you know, every single day in and day out. you know, you're playing in front of a lot of people, and I feel like that has helped me really lock in and stay focused, for sure. So
1: one of the things I always wonder is, how do you stay fresh at every position? You might go in right field one day, you might play third base, play seven. Do you work out at those positions every day, or maybe a couple times a week each one?
2: Yeah, I kind of try to manage it. I feel like, in a sense, it's like the way I think about it is, if, like, you know, a relief pitcher hasn't thrown in a while, they go out there and throw a bullpen. It's like, if I haven't touched on third base, you know, I'll go and, you know, sprinkle a little bit of reps in at third base, and then, you know, I bounce around pretty consistently throughout my practice, and I take pride in it for sure.
1: Thank you, as always.
2: Yeah, thank you very much, Susan.
1: The leadoff spot was also brought to you by Orlin & Cohen Orthopedic Group. Ranked number one in New York by Castle Connolly, we've got specialists for that. We'll be back with more on the Nissan Yankees pregame show on WFAN Yankees Radio.
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1: And now it's time for Today in Yankees History, brought to you by Montefiore Einstein, the official hospital of the New York Yankees. 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
8: Credit deep to right, a line drive, it's gone! 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Oh, man, did that ball get teed up. Swing on, line drive, base hit, left field. Scoring is Schumann. Here comes Jazz, he's flying around. Volpe gets the job done with a two-run single. Swing on, drive to right center field. It's deep, on the track, and it is gone! A two-run homer by Aaron Judge, and the Yankees win this game.
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1: And a very good evening, everybody, and welcome to Sutter Health Park in West Sacramento, California. Beautiful night for baseball. And the starting lineups are brought to you by James Hardy. Hardy Siding is America's number one brand of siding for the New York Yankees. 35-22, one game now back at Tampa, with Tampa losing this afternoon. Trent Grisham is in center field leading off. The number two hitter is the DH, Ben Rice. Aaron Judge in right, batting third. Cody Bellinger is the cleanup hitter, and he is in left. Tonight's cleanup hitter brought to you by ServPro, like it never even happened. Jazz Chisholm at second, batting fifth. Paul Goldschmidt at first base, batting sixth. Ryan McMahon is in the seven hole. He is a third baseman. Behind the plate tonight and batting eighth is Austin Wells, and Anthony Volpe is the shortstop, and he is batting ninth. For Mark Kotsay's 27-30 Oakland, oh, they're not the Oakland A's, they are the A's, excuse me. Colby Thomas is in right field and he is leading off. The number two hitter is the first baseman, Nick Kurtz. Shea Langeliers behind the plate, batting third. Brent Rooker is the DH and he is the cleanup hitter. Tyler Soderstrom is in left field, batting fifth. Henry Bolte is the center fielder, he is batting sixth. Zach Geloff at third base, batting seventh. Darryl Hernandez is the shortstop, batting eighth. And Alika Williams is batting ninth, and he will be the second baseman tonight. We'll be back with the defensive alignment and more after this on WFAN Yankees Radio.
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2: 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McMahon at third, Volpe at short, Jazz at second. Paul Goldschmidt is at first base. 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Ryan Weathers, 2-2, ERA of 3.14. This is his 11th start. He's had an extra day's rest, so he should be really strong. Got to try and keep the control, though, to start this game since there was an extra day. For him, he's been tremendous. Last time out, got a no decision against Tampa Bay. 7 innings, no runs, 4 hits, 3 walks, and 4 strikeouts. He left with the score tied at 0, and the Yankees won that game 2-0. And he's been getting better and better. I think it's that he's getting more and more comfortable every time out pitching for the Yankees and pitching in this rotation and seeing what he can do. As for JT Glynn, he came really close to having a no-hitter, lost the game, and last time got 2 1/3 innings, got knocked out in San Diego. 4-seamer, sinker, changeup, and slider. See what the Yankees, with this big, powerful offense that is really clicking right now, can do with him. 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
2: And we are back here at Sutter Health Park as Ryan Weathers is just coming in from the bullpen right now, and JT Glenn is already there. They need length from JT Glenn because Luis Severino walked off the mound, in the second inning, I guess, walked off, and they went through their whole bullpen. They got one kid up here. Severino is on the injured list with a sore shoulder. They brought up Michael Kelly. He's not a kid. He's older. But their whole bullpen was used last night, so they need some length today from JT Glenn, who got knocked out in 2 1/3 innings in San Diego last time out. We've got a couple of news and notes here for you. Ahmed Rosario left the team this afternoon. He's on paternity leave. So they were debating whether to bring somebody up. I mean, we're in Sacramento, and they play tomorrow afternoon and then come home, and there's an off day. So they decided not to do that. So they're playing one man short, but there certainly are enough people that are utility guys that could say go for Ahmed. So congratulations to Ahmed Rosario, who has to go all the way across the country. I hope he makes it before he has his child. But he will be back on Monday as an off day, so I'm sure he'll be back on Tuesday. But Ahmed Rosario on paternity leave. Now, the home runs last night, obviously, we were looking at Ben Rice and what he did, his 17th home run, and to tie Aaron Judge for the team lead. And what he has done is gotten, and I had the list, Emmanuel, somewhere, of the fastest to 50. Gary Sanchez did it faster than anybody. And he's on that top five. He's right ahead of Kevin Moss, who you don't remember, but I remember he did that. So he has done that. And when the scoring got changed to a double last night, he even had more. And if he had known, he would have gone to third, and he would have had a cycle, too.
11: He would have completed the cycle.
2: He would have completed the
11: cycle. On a scoring change.
2: On a scoring change. They've changed it three times now. I guess it's fine.
11: E7, E5, double. So as Aaron Boone said, good for Benny Barrels.
2: Good for Benny Barrels. And that's his thing. Also, Ryan McMahon, homer. It doesn't sound a lot to a lot of people. Big deal for Ryan McMahon, as he said to me on postgame, his 150th home run. He said, I knew I was getting close. That's something for me and my family to really, really celebrate. And it really is. And it looks like he is relaxing a lot. Now, Paul Goldschmidt. That was homer 378. He ties Manny Machado and Matt Williams for 78th. And the next up is 379, Orlando Cepeda and Tony Perez. You know, I know that he's, as he says, on the back nine. This is a player, guys. This is some player.
11: He's going to the Hall of Fame.
2: Yes, of course he's going to the Hall of Fame. Absolutely.
11: He's something.
2: And he really is, and he has done everything that they have asked him to do with Stanton out and Dominguez out, and he has played almost every day. And he plays a flawless first base. But, you know, when he passes these kinds of people that don't follow his career, of course, he was in the other league, too. He was just, he's a tremendous player, and he's done everything they have asked. Well, here we go. We are coming to you live from the Provident Bank broadcast booth. And as Trent Grisham steps up to the mic, stepping up to the microphone is Emmanuel Barbari.
11: Thanks so much, Susan. Another gorgeous night in West Sacramento. Yankees looking to make it six consecutive wins, and Trent Grisham is tapping that bat on the front right foot and steps into the lefty box. JT Ginn is the right-hander for the A's, and he works from the first base side of the rubber. And the rare overhead windup, which we now see from Gerrit Cole.
2: He started this a couple of years ago, and he said he felt very comfortable.
11: Pitch is swung on him. It's hard fastball inside. 0-1, and we're underway.
12: Game time temperature, 80 degrees.
2: 80 degrees. We started last spring training. He was fooling around with it and really liked the way he felt.
11: As that heavy sinker, 27-year-old righty, into the windup and the pitch. Grisham watches inside. And the first pitch of the game brought to you by Alliance Orthopedics, New Jersey's leader in ortho and sports med, helping patients live better every day. Grisham at 211, all the way up to 211. Seven homers, 29 RBIs. Remember, he was at 150 for a while. 1-1, breaking ball just downstairs, 2-1.
2: And we got a list, and Matt looked it up immediately. Gary Sanchez got to 50 home runs in 161 games. Next is Judge, then DiMaggio, then Torres, then Ben Rice, then Kevin Moss.
11: 17th homer of the year for Rice last night. Tied Judge with 17. And the 2-1 to Grisham. Outside 3-1, so Grisham again working the count. And Grisham, why that average creeping up last night?
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0: Cintron on the Fan. Absolute Cintron on the overnight. We now have an opponent for the New York Knicks, the San Antonio Spurs. Number to join the show, 888-808-1019. That's 888-808-1019. Now, talked and teased the clip that we're going to play from Hoopology. This was filmed back in October between a Knicks fan and a bunch of schmucks of other teams. Go ahead.
1: The New York Knicks will be the Eastern Conference Finals champions. Please give me Knicks versus the Hawks in a playoff series again.
0: Okay.
1: Oh, my God. I dare Jalen Brunson to try to score on Dyson Daniels.
2: You are one Jalen Brunson injury away from completely imploding, and Mike Brown looks like a horrible hire.
3: Donovan Mitchell is hungry.
1: Hunger's going to win him a championship.
2: Kenny Atkinson is that right? Would I have any doubt in Kenny Atkinson, or would I have more doubt in Mike Brown picking up a team that he don't know what the to do with? We don't know how healthy the Philadelphia 76ers are going to be.
1: No.
2: We don't know how healthy the Cavs are going to be, and we don't know if they're going to win 60 games or not. But we know for a fact that nobody's banking on the New York Knicks to win the NBA championship.

0: In a game they led by as many as 61, they win by 51. A sweep completed here in Philadelphia. For the first time in 27 years, the New York Knicks are going to the NBA Finals.
1: The depth is significantly improved.
2: But there's X factors, though.
1: There are.
2: You know,
1: like Mike Brown.
2: Mike Brown?
1: Yeah. Tom Thibodeau to Mike Brown is perhaps the biggest coaching change you could have from an offensive perspective. There's just avenues for the Knicks to be good enough on defense, where I think their offense has the chance to be historic.
3: Offensively?
1: Offensively, yes.
4: The Knicks have had the best 11-game stretch in the history of the sport.
5: They won by 37 points tonight, and their closeout win differential decreased.
6: Do you understand how crazy it is for you to have a plus 24 net rating? Do you know how insane that is?
7: Landry Shamet's 11 for 12 from three.
4: I mean, it's utterly remarkable. There's teams that have had dominant runs in the playoffs, like the Sixers in 83.
5: The Warriors didn't beat teams like this.
7: They've been the most overwhelming basketball team I've ever seen.
8: If you give me Hawks versus Knicks, I'm going to look at the odds real quick, but I'm going to go ahead and put my money on the Atlanta Hawks. Right. That's just me, though.
1: Prepare to lose some money.
9: You stupid schmucks. Where are you now? Where are you now? So the first one was wearing a Mavericks jersey and said, give me the Hawks. Right? A Knicks-Hawks series. Jalen Brunson's not going to score on Dyson Daniels. Did you see what happened after game four when Brunson went on a heater and they won by 50-something? Game six? And then the other guy was a Sixers fan. I mean, that speaks for itself. Sixers fan trying to talk about the Knicks when the Sixers have had this trust of process for 75 years and have even gone to a conference finals. Not once with Joel Embiid. Not once with Ben Simmons. Not once when they had Jimmy Butler. Not once with Tyrese Maxey. Not once with Paul George. Not one Eastern Conference final appearance. The Knicks have had back-to-back and now an NBA finals appearance. And then the other jabroni saying he trusts Kenny Atkinson. Well, analytically, you trust Kenny Atkinson. But the Knicks whoop that ass too. Donovan Mitchell's hungry. Okay, order some food. Go to IHOP. McDonald's is 24 hours. Go get some food. You hungry? You didn't beat the Knicks. Game one was the moment for the Cavs, and they choked it away. Choked it away. Now, I wonder where those fans are in that video now. They need to do a follow-up. So, Hoopology, shout out to you for that clip. That was awesome, especially the Knicks clips that played after all of that nonsense with those fans talking. They should never talk basketball ever again in their lives. Never. You picked the Cavs, who are the softest of softest teams, and they beat the Pistons. You picked the Cavs and... This is before the Harden trade, so I'm going to be fair. You picked the Cavs to beat the Knicks? You picked the Hawks, and this was before the Trae Young trade, to beat the Knicks? They weren't the only one. Sean Marash take the Hawks are going to the finals. And you picked the Sixers? The other guy? The Sixers fan? What have the Sixers done? What have they done to earn the right to say, you know what? The Sixers are going to the finals. I know one guy was not happy about the Knicks, and he used to be a Knicks fan. So let's be fair. And that's the guy who gave me a huge opportunity here, my opportunity, Spike Eskin. He's not happy. He hates who he used to be, the Knicks fans. He hates the Knicks fans. Why? Because we're sticking out our chest now, and rightfully so. Not celebrating because we got out the first round. Not celebrating because we only got the second round. Celebrating now because we got out the conference finals. And it's going to be a huge party in New York City, Spike. And I want you to stand right next to me when the Knicks win the championship and celebrate with me. You know, the same way when the Knicks beat the Mets beat the Phillies and you were right there. Every Knicks fan should be rubbing this in everybody's faces. Every Knicks fan should be rubbing this in everybody's face. Again, I don't believe in all this touch the money stuff. I don't. Not at all. Because at the end of the day, I'm not playing. Justin, who's on hold, is not playing. Eric and Ron Conk is not playing. Jack Behind the Glass is not playing. Pete Kennedy, my guy, is not playing. Gallo's not playing. Carton's not playing. C-Mac's not playing. Boomer's not playing. You get my point. Gio's not playing. I don't believe in this touch the money stuff. I don't. I've kept quiet for how long and my team's ever won anything. So guess what? I'm going to talk as much smack as I can until I'm shut up. That's what I'm going to do. One thing I didn't do is jump ship. That's one thing I didn't do. Like a lot of you guys did down 2-1 to the Hawks. To the Hawks. Was I nervous? Yeah. But did I jump ship? Hell no. I said after game 3, the Knicks are going to have some soul searching to do. And they did that. And they've been taking souls since then. 11 straight historic ass whoopings. You heard the clip. Brian Windhorst is one of the voices saying, the Warriors didn't even do this. You know, the Warriors that Klay Thompson, Steph Curry, Kevin Durant, those teams didn't even do it. The Knicks have done that. And I'm not going to let anybody crap all over the Knicks parade. I'm not. Because I know 4 wins from now, I'll be on the float. I am going to be on the float. You damn right. Somebody already said something to me. I'm like, you have to be there. I'm the face of Knick fandom. I have to be there. Right? It has to happen. I remember, I think it was 2 years ago, I finished the show, and Evan reached out to me after the show. I was doing overnight, and he's like, how was the Knick talk? You know, because I think I might have been the first one to open with the Knicks during that season. Because, you know, NBA, nobody wants to talk about it, but I did one show, I opened with the Knicks, and I was like, it was great. The calls were ready to rock and roll. Everybody's pumped for the Knicks. You know, this year, it's been a slow process. A couple of shows I opened with the Knicks during the regular season, and not much bite to it. Everybody wants to talk football, baseball, but nobody, you know, offseason, but nobody was biting on the Knicks. And I think because we were just waiting to get to this moment. Like, we've seen the process, taking baby steps, taking the next step. But as this playoff run has gone on, the energy and the love for the Knicks, it's there. Like, coming into the studio this morning, I had to walk from West 4th. I had my headphones on, and I had a bunch of freaks, Knick freaks, screaming, let's go Knicks! And even over the headphones, and I have my things full blast. And I'm like, that's right, baby, let's go Knicks. I'm like, no, keep walking. Get to another block, have my Knicks stuff on. Brunson, baby, let's go Knicks! Let's go Knicks. Let's do this. Walking in the city, going to work in the morning when I get off to go to a hotel, wear my Knicks stuff. Let's go Knicks! At the hotel, bunch of diehard Knicks fans, people who got the money to go to the finals, they're going. You know, lucky you. Asking me what I think, because they know I work at the station. What do I think? What's the analysis? Who do you want? Let's go Knicks. Everybody's happy. Let's go Knicks. There's some of you who root for other teams and you've jumped on the bandwagon. You know who you are. I'm not going to say names. It's not cute to do that. You know who you are. But welcome aboard the train. Connor Green, I've turned him over. He's a Knick fan now. No longer a Net fan. He's a Knick fan. He actually posted something about the Knicks. I responded to something I posted. He's a Knick fan. So shout out to Connor Green. Welcome aboard. Hopefully you bring your ass to one of these watch parties. He's a Knick fan. I'm trying to remember. I know I turned somebody else over to be a Knick fan. I can't remember who it was. And Evan, I know deep down inside, Evan is a Knick fan. He wants to be a Knick fan. He wants to root for a winner. Because the Nets, the Jets, who I think are going to be much better than people are saying right now. There's no drama with the Jets. The Giants is drama. I'll get into it later on or another show. Because I have a lot to say about that too. And the Mets, who had the highest of expectations out of all those teams and who have crapped the bed. Yes, they've won 3 in a row, but let's get close to 500 or 500 before I get all excited about a 3-game winning streak in the end of May. They got a long way to go. Let's go to Justin in Floyd Park, you're on the fan.
3: Al, let's party like it's 1999.
9: Except with a championship. Except with a championship.
3: Better results.
9: Yes.
3: Well, We got to fix this freak, this alien, whatever. But listen, it's going to be a tough series. Get that first game, Al. This team's got to be dead tired, the Spurs. Let's get this first game on Wednesday.
9: Mm-hmm.
3: My boy BT's going to be at my buddy's place in Long Beach at a watch party, Al. I'm debating if I should go, Al. What do you think?
9: You do whatever your heart tells you to do.
3: I know.
9: You do whatever your heart tells you to do. Me, I want to be with the freaks in the city.
3: I know. I hear you, man.
9: It's a different energy. Every bar is overflowing.
3: Long Beach is a party town, Al, in Long Island, Al.
9: Wait, Long Beach, isn't that where Patty McGee's used to be?
3: I don't know if it's Patty McGee's. That sounds like Rockville Center.
9: No, Rockville Center used to be Jake's, right?
3: Yeah.
9: I partied there.
3: Al? Go Long Island style.
9: I used to back in the day because I had friends who were scared to go to the city. And then I graduated to the city. I left those jabronis behind. That's
3: my buddy owns Long Beach, Minnesota. There's another place.
9: I know that one.
3: Up there.
9: I know that one. You remember the Dublin
3: guy,
9: Pub? Did you hear me earlier?
3: Pirelli's,
9: you remember
3: buddy.
9: The Dublin Pub?
3: Of course.
9: I used to party there.
3: Man, Al, I think we might have crossed paths. I'm dead serious, Al. We got to get together after this, Al, because we'll be at the parade, Al. Let's go.
9: I'm going to be at the parade.
3: Be there.
9: I'll be on a float, brother. I'm getting on a float.
3: 53 freaking years. I mean, we've been rooting for him for over 40, Al. Let's go here, okay?
9: You know what they should do with this parade, Justin?
3: What?
9: Make it an all five boroughs parade.
3: I know, seriously.
9: All five boroughs,
3: every,
9: baby.
3: Seriously. And include Long Island, too, Al. Okay, man?
9: Yes.
3: Al. Come on.
9: I know.
3: It's not a Brooklyn Nets.
9: It's a New York
3: the Brooklyn
9: thing.
3: Nets and their 10 fans, okay? With the coalition.
9: Well, nine because Connor Green's
3: Evan
9: not
3: Robinson,
9: a fan.
3: Morash. Okay, man? They're probably dying.
9: Here's
3: right
9: what
3: now,
9: you do.
3: Al.
9: You know the marathon's 26.2 miles?
3: Yeah.
9: Let's do the parade right through that
3: road.
9: Yeah,
3: exactly, Al.
9: Let's do it.
3: Let's do the parade for the whole week, Al. Every day.
9: Week. I am calling out for a month.
3: That's right.
9: I got Nixonitis. I'm out.
3: I know. Seriously, man. I mean, this team hasn't won in 53 years, Al. Might as well celebrate it, but let's go.
9: That's right, okay, baby. Now, Justin, do you doubt me? Because remember versus the Sixers, you said, Al, you're touching the money. And I
3: always say, you know, it's tough, but listen, the way that I'm telling you, they're on this magic ride, Al. Honestly, I think this is the team you want to play. The inexperience, I think, is going to get there when the series goes. Even though, you know, a lot of the Knicks guys haven't been to the finals, I just think there's something going on with this team that's special right now, Al. And I don't know what changed, what clicked after that game three, Al. Totally different team, Al. And it's, you know, like I said, give the flowers to Brown and also Towns. Also Towns, Al.
9: Now, Justin, don't forget this, right? The Villanova three have won national championships and played in
3: big
9: games.
3: Yes, that is true. That is true.
9: Didn't Karl-Anthony Towns play in a national championship game?
3: Yes, he did with Kentucky, yes. Right.
9: So we have guys who have been there. And I know Castle, didn't he win a championship with UConn?
3: Yes, he did with UConn.
9: All right. And Wemby's played in a gold medal game versus the USA. So some of these guys have big game experience. It's just who makes the better adjustments? Do you trust Mike Brown or do you trust, what's his name, Miss Johnson, the coach?
3: Yeah, I think, you know, you got to get right now. Brown's making all the right moves. After game three, I made a mistake. And the games haven't even been competitive.
9: Have you seen who we have coming off the bench? Ray, Landry, Shamet, Allen.
3: Shamet's been, It's unbelievable. Even my boy Kolick doesn't play when he plays in garbage time. He's killing it, Al.
9: Hey,
3: so it's like unbelievable. This team has so much depth right now. Yeah. I mean, the Mitchell Robinson thing, I don't know what the hell he's doing. What is he doing? Bowling, Al?
9: I think he punched something. Is bowling?
3: Really? I don't know. That's what the great Craig Carton said, that he was bowling and something happened when he was bowling with his pinky. I have no idea.
9: Wait, hold on a second. I'm trying to hold the bowling ball here. I'm make believe.
3: I mean, I don't use my pinky. I'm not a big bowler, Al, but like, I don't know what to put this guy. I mean, listen, who knows if he's drinking, Al? I don't know.
9: Did he get caught in the machine?
3: I don't know, Al.
9: First of all, why do you have your hands that close to get the ball by the machine?
3: Al, I don't know. Maybe he's trying to impress a woman. I have no idea, Al.
9: I actually think he punched something. I hope.
3: Probably.
9: He's been dealing with some mental health issues. People, you know, he's.
3: Yeah, I know. He took to the platform. I heard about that, too.
9: Yeah, and he probably punched something. I've done it. I've been guilty of punching, you know, a wall or a mirror.
3: Yeah.
9: I'll admit it. When I've gone through stuff, I've done it when I was stupid around his age.
3: And he's still, you know, relatively young. I get it, man. I get it. So,
9: remember Amari Stoudemire?
3: He had to shoot the ball.
9: Remember Amari? He was a glass hole. Remember that one?
3: Oh, my God. Against the Heat, Al.
9: Yes. Yeah, he punched, yes. Like an idiot.
3: Yeah. Dude, that's the Knicks' luck back in the day. But now the luck is changing, I think, Al.
9: Man, please, Justin, four more
3: wins. We just need it, man. Four more wins, Al. What we need, man. I can smell it. I can taste it, Al.
9: I can taste
3: when they
9: it,
3: were, with 99, man, they were limping into that finals. LJ was banged up with the knee. Ewing, obviously, done with the Achilles.
9: Well, LJ with right the back, now, too. Remember, LJ had the back.
3: Yes, and the back for LJ.
9: Yeah.
3: You know, and listen, they took the Spurs. Those games, you know, listen, those games are going with tight, and it is what it is. So, you know, listen, I just think right now they're clicking on all cylinders, Al. Brunson and Towns are like 1-1A, and, you know, Bridges is playing great. Obviously, OG's getting healthier, and that's it.
9: Let me ask you a question, Justin, before I let you go. What is Uncle saying about this?
3: Well, you know, Uncle always negative. always negative Uncle. But right now, Uncle being very quiet. Very quiet.
9: All right.
3: Because every team he thought they were facing didn't happen, okay? He said we were the Pistons. Didn't happen. Thunder, he goes, no way Thunder will lose a game seven. No way, no. It didn't happen. Uncle very quiet right now. So Uncle might be like, oh, my God, this might be happening. And I swear, if the Jets are good, I'm never going to hear the end of it with Uncle.
9: This could be a little situation
3: here with my Bills and Jets again. So we'll see.
9: A little situation.
3: Yeah, a little situation. A little situation, Al. And I'm not even going to talk about my Yankees. But, Al, every time they face a good pitcher, Al, they can't score any runs.
9: Yeah, we'll talk about the next show. Don't worry. We got 5 hours
3: next
9: show.
3: Let's go to Knicks, Al. I'm going to say it. I know it. Everyone's saying Knicks in four. I'm going Knicks in six, baby.
9: Yeah, same here.
3: In six.
9: A garden party, baby.
3: Garden party, baby. Let's go. And those tickets can be so damn expensive, I won't even be able to go.
9: Oh, my God. It's going to be bonkers.
3: It's like three mortgage payments out. It's disgusting.
9: It's $4,300 to sit in the last row. The last row.
3: Wow, it's disgusting, man. What? Dude, how is a family, even a family of four, not that I would take, you know, my whole family, but how are you supposed to go to a game like that, Al?
9: Well, if you got kids, you have them fight.
3: Let them fight each other. Flip for it. I mean, dude,
9: forget it. Put them with some boxing gloves and headgear. Let them fight. Let them fight for it. Let's go. Ding, ding. Let's go.
3: When you on this weekend?
9: I'm on. My next show is June 2nd, which is Tuesday.
3: So right before the
9: Tuesday, midnight to 5, and then I'm on Wednesday before game 1, 2 to 5 a.m., and then Saturday night, 2 to 6 a.m., after game 2.
3: So it goes, what is it, Wednesday, Friday?
9: Wednesday, Friday, Monday.
3: Yeah, so nothing on the weekend. Interesting with this series.
9: Wednesday, Friday, you get some rest, travel, and then Monday.
3: Gotcha. All right, Al, let's go next, baby.
9: Let's go next, baby! Thanks for the call, Justin.
3: Later, brother.
9: All right. You got it. You got it. Just relish and enjoy this. Relish and enjoy. Now, when the Knicks last played in the finals, it was against the Spurs, correct? All right. Game one, the Knicks lost 89-77. Game two, they lost 80-67. 67 points the Knicks scored in game two. Let me look at that box score. Charlie Ward, 5 points. Allen Houston, 9-for-20 from the field, 19 points. Latrell Sprewell, 26 points, 8-for-22 from the field. Nick Legend, once a Nick, always a legend. Once a Nick, always a Nick. Chris Dudley, 0. Larry Johnson, 5 points. Chris Childs, 4 points. Kurt Thomas, 2. Marcus Camby, 6. Knicks lost 80-67. The one game the Knicks won, game 3. 89-81. That game, Allen Houston had 34 points. And Sprewell had 24. They were the team. Jalen Brunson's dad played 1 minute in that game. That is so crazy. Last time Knicks in the finals, Papa Brunson was playing against the Spurs. This time, his son is playing against the Spurs. Game 4, the Knicks lost 96-89. And then game 5, the clincher, Spurs clinched on the garden floor, 78-77. So, the Knicks were on demand. They were in these games, but I didn't have the confidence I have now. I mean, my confidence right now is oozing everywhere. Out of my ears, out of my mouth, out of my neck, out of my feet, just out of my paws. It's Knicks confidence, baby. If you don't have it now, when are you going to have it? Let's go to Don in Fort Lee on the Fan.
10: What's up, Al? How you doing, buddy?
9: I am fantastic. Let's go Wednesday night.
10: Yeah, see, you got my tapes, right? The free throw shooting tapes?
9: Oh, yes. I saw you. This is Don who's told me, and I doubted it at first, that he made 63 of 65?
10: Well, I did, my best is 73 of 74, but I've done 48 straight, 45 straight, but I think the tape I sent you was 48 of 49, but I didn't, correct, yeah.
9: It's so insane, man. You think you can help Mitchell Robinson?
10: I think I can help him, but I mean, I've watched him in practice, and he puts more arc on the ball. It, for some reason, in the games, he doesn't. His form's not as good. I don't know if he just, you know, even when I shoot him, the reason I can feel myself tightening up as I get close to 50, and I'll get a little nervous, you know, because I'm getting more and more, and then you got to be relaxed on every shot. That's the thing. You definitely got to be relaxed.
9: Don, I know exactly what you're talking about. You start to get ready, and then when you shoot, you get that little glitch in your arm. Because you
10: feel your arms. You can short arm it, exactly.
9: Yeah, I know. I know the feeling. When I played high school basketball, I would get a little nervous. I didn't see why one time I needed to make 2 free throws to win the game, and I had both free throws, but, man, I was nervous as hell.
10: Oh, yeah, no, I can imagine. But what I was going to tell you, Al, was being a Villanova alum, I just want to bring to your attention that when Brunson, when these Villanova Knicks won the first championship, it was in Houston. When they won the 2018 championship with Brunson and McHale, that was in San Antonio.
9: Yep.
10: So they're going back to San Antonio to play the Spurs. So they already won a championship in San Antonio, in the Alamo Dome.
9: And they erased the Houston stuff for the Knicks, and now they can erase the San Antonio stuff for the Knicks.
10: Exactly.
9: This is now, great.
10: Do you think they could sweep? Do you think if they win game one, they can go on one of those heaters where they just plow through the 4 games?
9: Let me tell you, you know, I was thinking about that, Don, and I know if to say it, people are going to say it's just your fandom and you're being cocky, but if the Knicks go in game one and smoke the Spurs out, the sweep is on the table.
10: Right, I agree, because for some reason they've been able to play like a desperate team when they're not even desperate. They're playing like the team in a must-win every game, so they're able to, like, psychologically, I think they'll be a little more prepared for this game one. I don't think they're going to, you know, let what happened to them against the Cavs again. I think they're going to be a little more
9: locked in,
10: proactive. Yeah. Locked in, try to avoid that slow start, you know. They're probably doing things in practice to try to get simulate that game, but you really can't simulate that until you're actually in intensity. The level of intensity is so high in the playoffs, it's hard to simulate in practice.
9: Oh, most definitely. I just need them to stay healthy. That's all. Stay healthy and be ready to go. That's it.
10: Exactly.
9: Thanks.
10: Exactly. So, you're welcome, Al. Thanks for the time.
9: Let's go next, Don. Let's go next.
10: Yeah, let's go, baby.
9: That's right. Love it. 4:43 in the morning. It's all, I mean, it's just going to get crazy and crazy. I'm going to get louder and louder. Jack, I'm going to send you something. It's from Brian Windhorst. I referenced it earlier. If you can get a chance to play it, it's on Twitter. I just forwarded to you. Let's go to Phil and Hal. You're on a fan.
11: Hey, what's up, AJ? Well, how you doing?
9: What's up, Phil?
11: All right, listen. As far as, like, the Knicks go, all right, they really have nobody that can really, like, defend Wemby. You're looking at a 7'5" guard, basically, okay? Now, the whole thing is with Robinson is that, all right, he's hurt, he's got the broken pinky, but he doesn't shoot the ball anyway. Okay,
9: I know,
11: I
9: mentioned that.
11: Yeah, like, you know, he'll get the dunk, the offensive rebound, the alley-oop, that type of thing. If he can give you 15 minutes a night and just play defense, because that's all he's going to be in there really for, I think they'll be okay. I mean, you know, hey, listen, they're going to play rough and tough. You see the fourth quarter last night of the game, you know, with the Thunder game. It was like tackle football out there.
9: I know. Crying. He got elbowed in the ribs. He was crying. I saw.
11: But I'm just saying, though, like, you know, all you have to do is, like, defend. You know what I mean? Tire him out a little bit, this and that. And just don't play him toward the end of the game because you know they're going to foul him or whatnot.
9: He's not going to be in when they're in the bonus. He's not going to be in for that. He's going to play 20 minutes, and he's got to give a hard, aggressive 20 minutes and body Wemby up. He is bigger than Wemby mass-wise. Not height-wise, but mass-wise
11: right. He
9: is.
11: Yes, he is. Yeah, because Wemby's, you know, he's lame. You know, he's like,
9: thin.
11: You know, he's skinny, but, you know, he's quick. But you know what? I think he could still defend him. And, you know, I think that they would be okay like that.
9: No, everybody's going to pitch. Right? Everybody's going to pitch in, Phil. Thanks for the call. Like you said, Wembanyama, who they have to stop him? Wemby, right? So here you go. The last time they played, the Knicks won 114-89. It wasn't even that close. 34 minutes, 25 points, 13 rebounds, 8-for-17 shooting, 1-for-7 from 3, and 7 turnovers, -15. You take that all day. Minus 15 and 7 turnovers. Karl-Anthony Towns that game, 12 points, 14 rebounds, 4 turnovers. Bridges and Brunson combined for 49 points. Bridges 5 threes. That was one of the games they played. Let me pull up the other ones. The NBA Cup game. Wemby was coming off the bench because he was dealing with an injury, coming back from an injury. Wemby was 25 minutes, 18 points, 7 of 17 from the field, 6 rebounds, a minus 18. You take that again. Correct? Correct. Good. You take that. The game the Spurs won, 134 to 132 New Year's Eve, when people are getting ready to party. That game. Wemby, 24 minutes, 31 points, 10 of 12 for the field, 13 rebounds, plus 17. Those are the games you don't want from Wemby. You have to avoid. And they only lost by 2 to Knicks. And Knicks were up in that game. Knicks put up 45 points in that first quarter versus the Spurs. We're winning that game. And the fourth quarter, the Spurs outscored them 41 to 30 to win that game. It was a great game. Go watch it. And let's not forget, Brunson put up a 60-burger versus the Spurs as well. A 60-burger. Karl-Anthony Towns' numbers against the Spurs as a Knick have been good as well. A little over 20 points, nine rebounds a game. He'll get more than that. The Knicks are going to be fine. Knicks will win the championship. Now, you have that Windhorst thing? All right. I'm waiting for the clip, Brian Windhorst, what he had to say about the Knicks and when things changed when it came to the Knicks in this whole run. Remember, they were down 2-1, and as legend has it, Karl-Anthony Towns went to Mike Brown, and he said, hey, let me take some off of Jalen Brunson's plate, run the offense through me, get everybody else involved as well. And I mentioned it how late in the season, Karl-Anthony Towns had a triple-double versus the Memphis Grizzlies. Yes, the Grizzlies stink, but Brunson was on the bench watching, and I felt that was a huge moment for the Knicks, for Brunson to see Karl-Anthony Towns get a triple-double, passing the ball and all that, that showed Jalen Brunson, hey, you don't have to do everything. You don't. And then down 2-1, losing two games by the total of 2 points, Brunson was having a horrible series. He had a great first quarter in game 1, and he was having a horrible series. He was having trouble. And the Spurs are probably going to do what they did to SGA, to Jalen Brunson. The problem is OKC made a huge mistake by not pushing the ball. The Knicks will push the ball. Off misses and off makes. The Knicks will push the ball. And they're going to try to run Wemby out of the gym and fatigue his ass. The Knicks are going to do that. That's what I love about this team. After being down 2-1, they made the adjustments and Mike Brown was open to it. Now, would Tibbs have been open to it if it was the other round? Who the hell knows? History shows probably not. But now, with this Knick team, and seeing that Mike Brown's been open to it, and seeing how they're all involved. I mean, Josh Hart had 26 points. Looking like Steph Curry from three-point range. During this playoff run. OG Anunoby, it's been awesome. Mikal Bridges looks like the all-star we thought we were getting from the Nets during this playoff run. He's unlocked something. Karl-Anthony Towns looking like Magic Johnson operating the offense. Jalen Brunson doing his thing. Landry Shamet looking like Ray Allen off the bench. Everyone is out of hand in this. Jose Alvarado, Jordan Clarkson, Landry Shamet, Mitchell Robinson, Hawk Porty, and the starters. Everybody has had a hand in this run. That's called balance. I'm not going to sit here and sell the Spurs bench short. They have a team as well. Dylan Harper, he's been awesome during his playoff run. Fox coming back from an injury, he made some big shots versus OKC in game 7. Castle plays with a chip on his shoulder. Love the way he plays. But you can get under his skin. You saw Caruso get under his skin. You saw when Caruso hard fouled him. And I'm glad they didn't call it a flagrant there. They should have called a flagrant on Wemby in the game when he elbowed Hartenstein in the mouth in the second quarter, and they didn't call a flagrant. They should have, but OKC's coach got a technical for yelling because he wanted the flagrant before they looked at the monitors. That was a whole other story. And let's not forget, in that game last night, Wemby had five fouls with 7:50 left in the game. Spurs were up eight. And OKC had a couple opportunities when Wemby came back in the game to attack the basket, and they did. The problem is they didn't go up with the ball. They passed it out. In that moment, when a guy has five fouls, a big man like him who plays defense loves to block shots, I'd rather go up and have him block my shot than shy away from the

0: Steins. Dunk attempt. Castle comes back down, make a jump, makes the jump at 99-91, a 4-point swing, and that was that. The rest is history. Spurs, Knicks, conference final. I can play from my phone. All right, so here's the clip of Brian Windhorst talking about when the moment the things changed for the Knicks.
1: Things. First off, I talked to some Knicks coaches, and I was asking them about how this happened. And really, when they changed the offense to run through Towns, and it wasn't just give the ball to Karl Towns, it was also run action off the ball. So because you're taking Brunson off the ball, and you're moving him around, and you're moving OG and Anobi around, and you're moving Mikal Bridges around, and you're moving Josh Hart around, and all of a sudden, those guys who for the last year or so, played pick and, Cat would run pick and roll, or Robinson would run pick and roll, and those guys would stand on the wing or at the elbow and wait to see if they got a shot. Now they're moving around. Now they're catching the ball on the move, putting it on the floor, distributing. They love
2: it. They're all involved more.
1: They love it.
2: Yeah.
1: And so that engages them at the defensive end where they already were good defensively. They already had good defensive bones. I mean, Towns and Brunson are not good defensively, but they compete defensively. And Towns rebounds, which is part of defense, finishing defense.
2: And the other three guys are damn good.
1: And now they're involved. And so now when they get a defensive rebound, or even if they go up a basket, they're tearing off to the other end.
0: So, like I said, everyone is involved, as opposed to one person dribbling, standing around and hoping for the ball, which has been a problem at times with the Knicks. I love Jalen Brunson, but let's keep it a buck. There's been times where he's standing around. I mean, he's dribbling in. The Knicks are standing around, and that's what was going on in the Hawks series until they woke up. So I cannot wait for Wednesday night, but I'll be back Tuesday, midnight to 5 before game 1. I cannot wait, man. Knicks basketball. Thanks, Jack, for holding it down. I'm going to go home and get some rest. I need to save my voice because I'll be honest to you. I don't know if I'm going to have much of a voice if the Knicks win game 1 for the next show. And then after game 2, if the Knicks win that, I'm just going to let it all out. Everybody have a great Sunday. Rest up, baby. The Knicks and the Spurs. Game 1 Wednesday night from San Antonio, baby. Let's go, Knicks. Al Cintron, the fan. Hug your loved ones. I'm out.
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0: celebrate the New York Knicks' first run to an NBA Finals. This court is set free. Kurt, Craig Carton, Chris McMonagle, but you played on that 99 team. Are there any similarities that you see from this team back to that team, or totally different?
1: I mean, it's totally different. You got to understand this Knicks team, they were a 3 seed. The 99 team, we were 8 seed. You know, we were fighting just to get into the playoffs. Right. And by the time we made it into the playoffs, were you rolling.
0: Beaten down pretty good? Or you guys felt like you went into the playoffs? Obviously, you made it all the way to the finals. But going into the playoffs, was there a feeling amongst the guys, all right, we're healthy, we've kind of figured our crap out, we're good enough to make a run, or no?
1: Well, that season was a 50-game season, so you were doing back-to-back-to-back games during that year. So I would definitely say we were pretty beat up. And to get through the regular season was huge for us, and then we were able to get a little rest. But I wouldn't say we got a lot of rest.
0: You didn't get 9 days off.
1: We didn't get a lot of rest, but we were able to get some.
2: We felt like you guys were a far better team than that. Like we don't look at you even now, looking back at it, not a typical 8 seed. That team was obviously talented, and you mentioned the regular season cost you there. But when you get into it, and you get into the Miami series, like that moment – the Allen Houston shot of that final series against Miami, when you get through them, was that when you guys started to really feel like, hey, you know, we can get, who cares about anything else? We got the Hawks coming up. We know we could beat them. What was the feeling like once you get through Miami and then have your sights on getting back to the finals?
1: Yeah, once we got past the Heat, you know, we knew that we got to that next round. We knew that we had a chance to make a run.
2: Yeah.
1: And then we were fortunate enough that when we got to Atlanta, we were able to sweep them. So that's why I say we were able to get some rest, you know. And
0: then
1: we moved to the third round, and then we played the Pacers. So, you know.
0: Hate the Pacers. I do. Hate the Pacers with a passion. Really because of Roy Hibbert, to be honest. Not even the Halliburton shot. You know, that's
2: not
0: a
2: Rick
0: miracle
2: Smith.
0: Shot it goes in. When Melo went up, not your team, obviously, to dunk from the baseline, and stupid Roy Hibbert had to jump at the perfect time. That's the signature play of that series. I hated that. I hate Reggie Miller, too. Here's the
2: That's
0: thing about
2: awesome.
0: Reggie Miller.
2: I'm going back to Davis. And
0: Kurt and I talk about
2: it
0: when we play golf all
2: Mark
0: the time.
2: Jackson.
0: We all hate Reggie Miller. Yeah. Right, Kurt? Is that right?
1: We love him. We love Reggie.
0: We can't stand Reggie Miller. Because Reggie acts like he had a winning record at the Garden. He didn't. The Knicks own that Pacers squad.
2: Mm-hmm.
0: One game out of a little Spike Lee, kept his mouth tight. We never would have done the choke sign.
1: Correct. I mean, you got to give Reggie credit. He went on a hell of a run right there, and then with the choke, he just, you know, he sealed it. You
0: so
1: know,
0: when you watch this team play, I think this team, I think it's one of the best Knicks teams, obviously, that I've ever seen, and I've been a Knicks fan a very, very long time. But I would say the thing that I don't think they get enough credit for, Kurt, and we're talking to the great Kurt Thomas, is. I think this is as good as those mid-90s Knicks teams were defensively. And that was really more a muscle. It was, may you rest in peace, Anthony Mason and Oak, obviously, and Patrick, you know, as the anchor of it. This might be the best defensive Knicks team we've ever seen.
1: You got to give them credit. They're,
0: right?
1: they're really covering for each other up there. They're rebounding the ball, and then they're stretching the floor with the way they're shooting the ball. They're shooting lights out, and that's what's really which really got them beyond the Cavs, the way they shot the ball.
0: It's a pretty good combination. You shoot like 45% from behind the arc, and you're a damn good defensive team.
1: Yes.
0: You still ball at all or no?
1: You
0: got the gray hair going a little bit.
1: I got plenty of gray hair, but, you know,
0: can you get
1: I play
0: out
1: with
0: there?
1: My son. I play with my son a little bit, just a
0: Your
1: little bit.
0: Your son was telling me he owns you now.
1: He does. I'm old, you know.
0: Yeah, but does the – let me ask a question. When you're – how old is your son?
1: He's 20.
0: All right, so 20. So he can run all day, I'm sure.
1: Yes.
0: It's such a moment. You're a professional basketball player. I'm certainly not. I played in the JCC for a couple of years. Assist leader, thank you very much. That being said, what was it like for you having to come to terms with the fact you were a great college player at TCU, led the nation in rebounding and scoring your last year there, which nobody does anymore these days. Obviously, 10th overall pick, if I'm not mistaken.
1: Correct.
0: By the Miami Heat,
1: yes.
0: Right? And your son can beat you now.
1: Well, you
0: does
1: know.
0: He know that he can beat you?
1: Oh, he knows it.
0: He knows.
1: He knows that I'm old.
0: Does he remind you of that?
1: Every day, he lets me know. You know, the game has really changed now, so everyone shoots 100 threes.
0: He shoots from 40
1: they
0: feet.
1: Shoots 100 threes. So, you know, he likes to rub in my face that I can't shoot that deep, you know. I'm more of a, like, 17, 18 foot knockdown
0: You have, like, a
1: shooter.
0: Mid-range J kind of thing?
1: You know, anywhere from that inside.
0: You
1: closer
0: own him.
1: To me, I own him. But
0: these kids say, because of Steph Curry, all they want to do, it's like, I would say when Odell Beckham had the great catch against the Cowboys.
2: Sure.
0: I was coaching a flag football league downtown.
2: It became
0: every kid on the playground.
2: Yeah.
0: Try to do one-handed catch-up. That damn Steph Curry, man.
1: Yeah. It's unbelievable.
0: Every kid thinks they can shoot from 30 feet.
1: Yeah. And my son is one of them.
2: I always wanted to ask guys who played in that era because it's so dramatically different. I was looking at, we were talking about it yesterday, the 99 NBA Finals. One game, the Spurs got over 90 points. Every other game, under 90 from both teams. Such a different era of basketball. What is it like as you're watching? Are you able to, kind of understand that the three-point shot has become so prominent? Do you see similarities into the game, or is it just wildly different in how it's played between
1: now and then? Totally different game. I mean, when I played the game, we played inside out, and now today's game is more outside in.
2: Yeah.
1: And, you know, if in our era, if a team shot 53s, the coach would be fired.
2: Right.
1: But, you know, that's the norm now. So you got to give them credit. The fans really love the game. Mm-hmm. It's exciting. They're scoring a lot of points. And that's what it's all about.
2: Could you see yourself playing in this? Do you prefer the era you played in? Would you like to play in the style that they play now?
1: You know, I was blessed to play in the great 90s. So, you know, I love the 90s era. It's a lot more physical.
2: Sure.
1: I'm more of a physical player. Yeah. But the game, it's just a beautiful game to watch, and I enjoy it.
0: Well, you got suspended from, was it Eastern Conference final game, right? I'm like, you didn't deserve that suspension.
1: You know, it was a tic-tac guy. You know, tic-tac.
2: No, tic-tac. Those are physical.
0: I can't help it if my elbows are sharp. I waxed them before the game. I want to talk about Mike Brown.
2: Okay.
0: You know, we started this show in January, so a few months after the season started. And, you know, I kind of consider myself like a basketball aficionado. At least that's what Joe Dumars called me. It's not my fault. I know the sport well. And I felt like Mike Brown did not get a fair shake during the regular season. Part of it was, look, he inherited a team that went to the Eastern Conference Finals in a Game 7 against the Pacers. People loved Thibodeau because he was part of the turnaround here. And we have great respect for Tom. But I really think that we're now starting to see how special Mike Brown is. Obviously, an up-tempo offense, having depth, using that bench, trusting the bench. I'm not sure if you know Mike at all, but as a player, I also get the sense that while he's tough on guys, guys also respect him.
1: Oh, without a doubt. I was fortunate enough I got to meet Mike early this year when the Knicks came to Dallas. Just really got to hang out with him and just see how much the guys really love him. They're really focused on what he brings to the table. They like his adjustments that he makes, and you're starting to see it in how they were able to make this run to the finals.
0: Yeah, it's almost like I said to Chris that it seems like it took the next 85 games to figure out who they were. Regular season, and then through game 3 against Atlanta, and then it seems like a light bulb went off, and they've been money good ever since.
1: I mean, they're clicking on all cylinders right now. They're covering for each other defensively. They're sharing the ball, and they're getting up and down the floor. And you can just see that they can see the light at the end of the tunnel.
0: Have you ever seen a team do what they've done in the last month?
1: Man,
0: like the Jordan Bulls didn't do it. The Kobe Shaq Lakers didn't do it. The Showtime Lakers didn't do it. This, level of dominance, not just winning every game, but winning every game by 20 plus, 15 plus, whatever it is. You know, Brunson has not played in a single fourth quarter of a closeout game yet this year. I've watched a lot of basketball. You played a lot of basketball. You've been on some dominant teams, and you've played with and against great players throughout the 90s. I've never seen this. Have you?
1: I've never seen it either, but the way they're shooting the ball, I think Coach Brown has it figured out.
0: Seems like it. And I want to say this.
2: Andrew Shamet goes 11 for 12.
0: Right. Doesn't miss.
2: 11 for 12.
0: I don't know if I think I said this here, but there's a storyline. I did say it here. There's a storyline that no one else is talking about, and maybe it's because of my friendship, I don't know, that I think means a lot about how this team operates. So the Knicks close out the series. They beat the Cavs. You know, they sweep them, and they're having the celebration on the court. And the Cousy Award goes to the team. The Larry Bird Award goes to Jalen Brunson, MVP of the Eastern Conference Finals. And I thought it said a lot about the Knicks and about Jim Dolan and Leon Rose that neither of them were on the court accepting the trophy on behalf of the team. And it's a small little thing, but I think it's an important thing that both men, because they could have been there. It's their right to be there. Jim writes the checks, and the architect is Leon Rose. He put the team together. They allowed the players to have that moment and Mike Brown to have that moment. And that just me as a fan watching from the outside. Do players recognize that? Does that mean anything to players when the owner who's been embattled and has taken his fair share of slings and arrows had a moment to celebrate what he put together? Leon Rose had a moment to celebrate it, and they did in their own way, but they let the players and the coach have that moment to themselves.
1: Well, I thought it was amazing. to be able to take a step back and let the fan, I mean, let the players, you know, have that moment. But, I was there on the court, and I got to see Jim. That was probably the biggest smile I've seen on his face in a long time.
0: He doesn't smile during games. He rightfully so. Because, look, you know, he had a tough run as owner of the Knicks, and he gave up control by letting Leon Rose, you know, do his thing. And he made a tough decision in firing Tom Thibodeau, thinking, well, we've maxed out what we can do with Tom, all due respect to him. And that's not always easy, and it doesn't always work. And I think he deserves a lot of credit for doing exactly what they did.
1: Oh, definitely. I was completely shocked when the move was made last year. Mm-hmm. That lets you know it's either finals or bust. And it worked out. It was unbelievable.
2: Yeah. Is that something like the finals or bust? You mentioned it. When they fire the coach, you recognize that. The team understands that, right? So, like, what kind of pressure do you think you play with the entire season? Is that on your mind the entire season? Like, hey, we have expectations. And who knows, the coach might not be here. We've already been through one coach. We might lose another one. What kind of, like, imprint does that leave on the team when decisions like that are made?
1: I mean, it lets you know how much pressure, what's at stake. But, you know, every season we all set goals. You know, we want to finish number one in the regular season. We want to have a great position, home court advantage going into the playoffs. So if you do get to a game seven, we have our fans behind us to push us through that, to get that win.
2: Right.
1: And everything's worked out. The ownership is unbelievable. The fan base is unbelievable.
0: We're the best guys fans
1: behind
0: in the world.
1: The guys behind the scene are unbelievable.
2: Oh, yeah, you were on the
1: fans
2: floor.
1: Travel.
2: How's that sound
1: awesome.
2: In Cleveland?
1: It was a home game. It was a home game for us in Cleveland. It was great.
0: And it seems like these celebrities are legitimate fans, too.
2: Oh,
0: They're not just like Johnny. Some of them might be Johnny Camilleri. It's like, you know, Mr. Dolan says, I got the jet. Like, who's going to say no to that? But it seems like they're actually real fans. I don't mind it. I like it. And look, we took over Philadelphia's building. It's ours now. That's not even a real sports town anymore. We took over Cleveland's building. We know that ain't a real sports town either. They got the Browns. They suck. And the Knicks fan traveling. Jalen Brunson's on the line in the third quarter, MVP chance. It's crazy. It's like with the Beatles all of a sudden.
1: It's crazy. I mean, when you have that type of support base that travels with you, it just gives you that extra.
0: So now what happens? You reach out to the Knicks and say, hey, any shot you have an extra ticket? I'm tired of seeing Latrell Sprewell at every single game. Like, I carry Latrell for a couple games in the 99 playoffs. Nobody remembers that?
1: That's my guy.
0: I love Latrell. Do they call you? I always wondered how that works. I know, like, if I want to go to the game, I know who to call or email. And if there's an available ticket, they're very gracious to me. Call them? Do they call you? How's it work?
1: I'm in consistent contact with them.
0: That's stupid smart.
1: They're just constantly filling in whatever we can to support the team. And that's what it's all about.
0: Do they ever say to you, we want you to replace Latrell? Like, we're going to put Latrell where Bernard sits. We want you next to John Starks under the basket.
1: I'm willing to go wherever. It doesn't matter. We let Spree be Spree. Let LJ be LJ.
0: It's really great.
2: Yeah.
0: It seems like you guys collectively, I'm not sure how close you guys are and how often you're able to get together. And they're like, John loves playing golf. He's on the golf course most days of the week. But it seems like this run has also brought you guys, different generations also. Correct. Like, you know, Bernard King didn't play with you, obviously. Clyde obviously didn't play with any of you guys. But it seems like there's this great connectivity from Clyde's early 70s Knicks to Bernard's 80s Knicks through you guys and Patrick Ewing, early mid-90s, late 90s into the 2000s Knicks. And it seems like that's a very special bond that you guys have.
1: Oh, without a doubt. It's a great bond. I think the organization does a great job of bringing all the guys together. And we try to support each other, and we want to see these guys get that championship.
0: Now, John told us when he was here a week and a half ago that if you guys do go to dinner, everyone agrees Patrick's got the check.
1: Of course.
0: He's
1: the man.
0: Yeah. He's also got the most money.
1: Yeah.
0: Right.
1: He's the man.
0: Does he pick the restaurant, though?
1: Not always.
0: Got it. But he's got the black card. Yeah. Everybody else gets to do what they want.
2: Speaking about him being the man, obviously, Brunson's the man for this team. And so right now we're having the conversations, is the best team since this team? Is Jalen Brunson the best Knick of all time? So obviously you played with Patrick at the end of his career. He doesn't even make it through that run, unfortunately. And then you saw the end, him leaving the organization. I was just watching a highlight, him kind of getting in your face, I think, to calm down in game two of the Eastern Conference Finals, just telling you to calm down. What is it like when you have someone who's the face of the franchise, star player, captain of the team? How important was that? What was it like for Patrick in that role? For you?
1: No, Patrick was great. I mean, as soon as I arrived here, he wrapped his arms around me and said, hey, we need you. We need you to stay focused and do whatever is asked of you to get us, you know, to that next level. And he's always been very supportive. He's a great teammate. He's a great father, you know, and that's what it's all about.
0: Yeah. There's a story that you almost didn't become a Knick because you had the foot injuries, right? And isn't there a story that Don Nelson offered you a chance to join his coaching staff and you had a decision to make? Am I going to retire after only a couple years in the NBA? You had this chronic foot problem and become a coach. Or am I going to try to lace him back up and continue to play? You want to play like another 15 years. But is that story true the way it's been told?
1: Yeah, it's true.
0: Really?
1: You know, Don off, you know, I look at it as a negotiation tactic. You know, he knows I'm from Dallas, born and raised. He knows that I'm all about Dallas.
0: Right.
1: And, you know, I played for the Mavericks. And at the time I was injured, I broke my right ankle 4 times in a period of 2 years.
0: Oof,
1: a lot of people thought my career was over. But as you said, I was able to play another 15 years.
0: Right.
1: I just had to get healthy. I kept rushing back. And then once I was able to get, you know, healthy, the Knicks gave me an opportunity. And
0: you made the most of it.
1: And that definitely
0: what
1: made
0: was
1: the most
0: it?
1: Of
0: you just had stress fractures a bunch in that right ankle. Is that what it was?
1: It started with a stress fracture. And then I dislocated it 3 times after that.
0: Were you playing soccer? What were you doing?
1: Just training. And then... Actually, the second time I was in
0: New
1: York.
0: You were kicking some ass.
1: Yeah, I was actually in New York. I was in a restaurant, and I slipped off a step. I'm not used to seeing steps going down into a kitchen.
0: We call that a club, Kurt.
1: I was at a restaurant. I think it was called the Shark Bar or something back then.
0: Okay.
1: And I was trying to step out of the way of a waitress.
0: Okay.
1: And
0: so Shivery's not dead.
1: And then I dropped down a step that I didn't see. And then I broke my
0: ankle. And you dislocated it?
1: Oh, yeah, broken in 2 places.
0: Oof. Oh, what time of year did that happen?
1: I was on my way back. I was starting to come back. I was playing with the Heat at the time.
0: Do you go through a state of depression when that happens?
1: I would definitely say yes. It was definitely a lot of frustrating times at the time, but my family was very supportive. My friends were always there supporting me, just knowing that I just had to get healthy. And once I got healthy, I could show guys that I can still play.
0: When you got drafted, it's an interesting draft, actually, right? And you got drafted 10th. And you look at the top 10, some pretty damn good ballplayers in your draft in 95, if I'm not mistaken, right? Was there a level of disappointment that you went 10th? And was there an agent in your ear at any point saying, I think you might go 4th, you might go 6th? I think Joe Smith was number one overall pick that year. Walk me through your draft.
1: I was just really upset that I couldn't get a workout higher than 8th.
0: Really? Nobody would bring you in?
1: No one worked me out.
0: Was there a reason for that anyone told you?
1: I don't know. I guess they felt I didn't play against good enough.
0: Yeah, TCU, the comp wasn't good enough.
1: The school I was at was, you know, at the lower tier. But I just tried to tell them, just let's get out there on the floor. I can show you. I can play.
0: Right.
1: I can compete, and I can play against anyone.
0: Did you participate in any of those pre-draft? I know they have, like, not camps, I guess, like tournaments, like get-togethers.
1: I did one. I believe it was the Desert Classic at the time. And when I played in, I think I was the only player to average a double-double.
0: Got it.
1: So I felt I should have been the number one pick. I felt I was the best player in the country at the time. But
0: things worked out the way they're supposed to, I suppose.
1: It worked out.
0: It did, or it just been stunk anyway. And he had a bad name.
2: Yeah.
0: Well, like, you mentioned, uncreative name.
2: You mentioned you're all about Dallas. Obviously, Brunson comes from Dallas. We were talking about this yesterday, the Luka trade, losing out on Brunson. Did you, just watching him, you know, you focused on Dallas, did you expect Jalen Brunson to become this? I know nobody really did, but watching him, as you must have, as he's a Maverick, could you see this transformation into being one of the best players in the NBA?
1: No.
2: Yeah.
1: I was fortunate enough to see Jalen improve year after year after year. He was playing, you know, next to Luka.
2: Yeah.
1: And they were playing unbelievable. And when the opportunity came for him, it was an opportunity he couldn't walk away from to come play for the New York Knicks.
2: Yeah.
1: And did I think he was going to come here and lead the team? Average 40 in the playoffs? No, but it was a beautiful thing to see.
0: I don't think he did either.
2: No, yeah, I don't think anybody did.
0: And it's funny. It's so interesting how, like, a one decision here, one decision there changes, you know, a decade of basketball. If I told you that the Dallas Mavericks had this Jalen Brunson and Luka Doncic on the same team and let both of them go, you'd be like, what moron, you know, was in charge of basketball that allowed that to happen? Now, to be fair, Luka was Luka. Jalen wasn't this Jalen. He was good.
2: Yeah, correct.
0: They went to a Western Conference Finals.
2: Sure.
0: But his game took on another level. I'm not sure if that's just the trust that Thibodeau put in him or allowing him to really be the guy and run the point the way he did or not having a ball-hogging, you know, scorer next to him like he did in Luka. Because I know, like, I'm tied with Tim Hardaway, and he always complained when Junior was playing with the Mavericks that Luka's a tough guy to play with because it's a lot of isolation, kind of like Melo here, a lot of dribbling the ball. And all of a sudden, when you can't get a shot off, it'd be like a hot potato. Hey, Timmy Jr., you shoot it. He's like, man, I got a second on the shot clock.
1: Oh, yeah, it's tough when you have to go to the corner and stand and just wait and wait and wait. It can be very difficult, though, especially if you want to be successful on the floor. But, man, he's coming here and he's led this team. You know, he's able to show I can score, I can dish the ball, I can, you know, play defense. So it's been great.
0: So what do you think? Spurs, Thunder. I think the Spurs are a better matchup for the Knicks. They're both going to be tough, obviously. You've watched them both play. You're obviously in Dallas, so you've watched a lot of them as they play against the Mavericks. Your thoughts on, is there a quote-unquote easier matchup for the Knicks?
1: I don't think there's an easier matchup. I think we've had success against the Spurs, I think, in the regular season.
0: Mm-hmm. The Thunder beat us both times.
1: Yes, then we were not successful against the Thunder. But either way, it's going to be a tough matchup. You know, we just have to prepare for both teams, and then whichever one comes, you have to go out there and execute and do and play our style of basketball.
0: When you walked on the court in 95, was there anybody that, as great as you were in college coming out, and you know, self-belief, I'm the best guy in this draft, you know, Jerry Stackhouse sucks, Rasheed Wallace sucks, I'm the guy. Was there anyone that you were in awe of when you first stepped on an NBA court? And obviously I'm thinking of MJ.
3: Mm-hmm.
0: But like the first time you played against Michael Jordan, is that moment memorable to you? Like you could now walk me through it right now?
1: Oh, no, it was huge. You know, I grew up big Michael Jordan fan. Then to actually be able to be on the same court with him was definitely an accomplishment.
0: Were you nervous?
1: You're always a little nervous at the beginning, but then once the ball goes up, you know,
0: even
1: that all goes
0: Michael
1: away.
0: Michael Jordan.
1: You know, you kind of stare at him a little bit, but then you just
0: like,
1: got to be
0: real?
1: like, is he real? But then once you got to realize you got to focus on your job, on the task at hand, and just go out there and play and compete.
0: AI said at his Hall of Fame ceremony that when he saw Jordan, he didn't know that he was real. That he had this like weird aura around him. He's like, I'm going to touch him.
1: Yeah. I mean, he's someone real. You know, we watched my entire life grow up, and then actually go out there and actually get to compete against. You know, I was fortunate enough, my rookie year, I was able to face the Bulls, you know, in the playoffs. They swept us, but it was a great experience, you know. But it was a, you know, that's what started my career, and where I was able to play for 18 years.
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19: 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So I said no. 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
3: Who's the toughest guy for you to play against? A guy like you, you don't want to play against.
4: Oh, but I've got some feeling.
3: Yeah.
4: You know, I'm giving up like 100 pounds trying to guard him. I'm like, he's so athletic.
3: Lonnie Sykes wasn't guarding him back in the day.
4: No, definitely.
3: That was a man child right
4: yes,
3: there.
4: But I've got.
3: Who, anybody stand out in your era? Rambler talks about Gary Payton, which you guys cross over teeny bit, as great trash talkers. Or is there a guy that stands out to you that would just give you lip the whole night?
4: Man, that's a tough question. But I would definitely say, if I had to pick, you know, definitely Gary was a big trash talker out there. But for me, I would say it was Tim Hardaway.
3: Yes. Yeah, the mouth never stops.
4: He was hilarious.
3: Yeah, hey, Pete, call Tim up real quick for me. Tell him that Kurt's here. To this day, by the way, it doesn't stop. He was my co-host when I was at FS1 on Fox. And so he would live in Midtown during the week. And then he'd go home on the weekends. He lives in Michigan. And one day I'm minding my business. I'm walking in New York City. And the Intercontinental Hotel on 46, kind of Times Square, right? And I walk past the hotel, and all I hear is, CC, just going to walk right past me? Well, wait a minute now. I know that voice. That's my partner. Mm-hmm. And I look over. Somehow, Tim Hardaway Sr., Hall of Famer, has a office chair like this one on the sidewalk in front of the hotel smoking a cigar. I'm like...
5: That's Tim.
3: Yeah.
5: That's
3: Tim. Yeah.
6: He's just sitting there on an office swivel chair.
3: Dude, it's the middle of summer. Cigar. He's sitting there, and he's just smoking a cigar on a New York City sidewalk, yelling at me for walking past him.
4: No, he's a great guy. I was able to play with him my rookie year in Alonzo Mourning, what really started my career off and really got me to understand how to be a pro in this league.
3: Did veterans ever bust balls? Did you ever carry luggage as a rookie and have to go through some of that nonsense or no?
4: Yes.
3: You did. Who is your guy? Because I was always told that veterans, like, pick a guy that acts like my little brother. Mm-hmm. And for a season, you got to be the little brother to whomever.
4: Yeah, so for my rookie year, I had Stacey King and Pete Myers.
3: Okay.
4: And they worked the S-H-I-T out of me.
3: I bet they did.
4: Yeah.
3: Can we get headphones for Kurt? Can you bring them in real quick? I got Timmy on the hotline.
4: Okay.
3: All right, so let me just bring headphones in here real quick. Thank you, Anthony. This should be fun. Let me just welcome him in real quick. My dear friend, Tim Hardaway Sr. joins us right now. Timmy, how you been, buddy?
7: Man, I can't complain. God is good. I'm just, you know, having fun with the family, man. How you doing? I see you losing some weight, Craig.
3: I did. I lost 25 pounds. That's right. That's right.
7: Yeah. I've been checking you out, man. I've been seeing you. I look at you, your body and your face. You've been looking good.
3: 25 pounds boxing. So if you want some, come get some.
7: Craig, I'm from Chicago, oh, South. Yeah, that right. I beat you know what.
3: I keep forgetting that. So, Tim, I got the great Kurt Thomas sitting next to me. And
7: yeah,
3: I said, when you played ball, who's the greatest trash talker you played against? And he didn't blink. He said, Tim Hardaway Sr.
7: Yeah, that's true.
3: Good. Say hi, Kurt.
4: How you doing?
7: Kurt, what's going on, my man? How's family?
4: Family's amazing. Just enjoying the city right now, enjoying this run.
3: Yes, he said.
7: Oh, of course.
3: That's right. That's right. And he was the Miami Heat like you were. So before he came over to the good side, we hated him too.
7: Believe me. We know.
3: Tim,
7: let me say this, man. You know, a lot of people don't give Leon Rose and Fresh West, you know, the credit that they've been, you know, they haven't been getting. Well, everybody was like, why y'all getting Jalen Brunson? Why are we getting OG Anunoby? Why are we getting Miles Bridges? Then y'all trade for Towns. You know, and everything that they have done was for the future of the New York Knicks. And they knew what they was doing and how they was going to do it. And they saw the future. And we all, I think the NBA basketball players the NBA nation is not giving them enough credit. And I would say this, Henry Thomas, because Leon Rose and Wesley worked for my agent, Henry Thomas, and he's smiling at them right now saying, good job. So that's what I want to say. And I'm still not a Knicks fan.
3: I know you're not.
7: But I'm going to tell you this. You know, love watching great basketball. Love watching the Knicks play. They looking hungry. They looking, they are very focused in what they need to do and what the objective is. And that goes back to the coach. And the coach is doing a hell of a job.
3: Timmy, you play in obviously some great teams. You're Hall of Famer yourself. I was trying to remember, and I can't, a team that had this type of dominant run. I know it's been well stated, regular season, postseason. No one's ever seen this before. And I'm trying to figure out, how much credit do you as a player and a former captain give Mike Brown for getting the Knicks to play this type of basketball so consistently?
7: I'm going to tell you this. When y'all was down 2-1 to the Hawks, something happened. I don't know what happened, but everybody was going, it's that game four, like, the Knicks in trouble. It don't look good. When they came out that fourth game, I don't know what Mike Brown did. I don't know what he said in practice. I don't know who he talked to or what he needed them to do. They came out from that point on, and you know, they went on this run, and they've been on a great run ever since. So you credit Mike Brown for whatever he said, and I don't think he'll tell you, but whatever he said in that practice and that shoot-around, to get them to come out and play the way they've been playing, it's credit to Mike Brown.
3: Have you ever been on a team that had I'm not saying winning by 20 or 30 every game, but have you ever been on a team where you spent, you know, a full month of basketball just where everything went right for you?
7: No.
3: Never.
7: No. never. Just everything went right for you. I mean, everything has been going right. But you know what? It goes back to the players. Like I said, they focus.
3: Yeah.
7: They come in and they're not bolstering and talking smack. They just going out there playing basketball and doing what they supposed to do for a team, not individuals. You know, Carl Anthony Towns changed. He changed his game. He became a playmaker.
6: Yeah.
7: You know, Jalen Brunson, until game one, where he had to revert back to, look, I don't want to lose 1-on-1. I got to win this first game. But before that, he was playing the way that, you know, we thought that he knows how to play, and he's been running the show ever since. And when he needs to take it over, he takes over.
3: Yeah, Kurt Thomas was telling me that you never scored on him in practice.
7: No, because we never stuck each other.
3: And by the way,
7: you know, Kurt, you know, a lot of people don't know about Kurt. Kurt led the NCAA in rebounding and scoring.
6: Yeah.
3: And yet he still got drafted 10th. What the F, right?
7: Hey, man. Hey. He went to a great coach with Pat Riley.
3: Yeah.
7: And, you know, developed his game even better and even more. And that's why he had a long career in the NBA.
3: I love playing with Kurt.
7: Kurt was fearless, man.
3: Fearless. There you go. Yeah. Was Pat Riley the toughest coach you played for, Kurt?
4: Without a doubt.
3: Yeah. Best coach played for?
4: Those are the two hardest training camps I ever had in my entire career.
3: Really? Tim's always talked about, you know, the Pat Riley way, which is really, you know, it's more than just lip service. It's real. And I think guys go there and there's an expectation, all right, I'm playing for Pat Riley, I better be on my P's and Q's kind of thing, right?
4: Oh, without a doubt. That first training camp prepared me. The second training camp prepared me for my entire career. So it was just all about preparation, going after attention to detail, and just going out there and competing.
3: Meanwhile, Timmy, did you know that Don Nelson offered Kurt a coaching job after his third year in the league?
7: I did not know that.
3: See that? He was like, look, your foot sucks, but you know basketball and you're a good guy. I think he'd become a good coach one day. And Nelly offered him an opportunity to join his coaching staff, but he decided that playing for a certain team in New York City would be a better option for him. And he was right.
7: He was right. He was right. I mean, you got to know that you can still play this game and go out there and play it. And Kurt Thomas did that.
3: No doubt. Does he know that you once drove a car standing up, or does he not know that story?
7: No. A lot of people don't know about that story.
3: Well, I'll tell them off air.
7: Yeah.
3: And by the way, congratulations on the podcast. You guys are killing it. But I keep checking phone, and I've not seen the invitation to join you guys yet. Is that because I only play JCC basketball? What's up?
7: No. That's because we just started. We don't get you on, Craig.
3: Okay.
7: We don't have you on because you got a lot of insight on a lot of things. Football, basketball, baseball. You know what, Craig, you bring the stories out before they even come out.
3: I try.
7: That's how good you are. And I'd be like, how does this guy know all this stuff? And next thing you know, 2 days later, what you said is already out.
3: Because you usually tell me. Anyhow, how's Junior doing?
7: Yes,
3: how's
7: sir.
3: Your beautiful wife and family?
7: Man, good. Let's keep in touch.
3: All right, be well. I'll talk to you soon. Thanks for checking
7: in. You
3: too. I'll
7: talk to you.
3: There you go.
7: Yes, sir.
3: The great Hall of Famer, Tim Hardaway Sr., and a great guy. Good teammate.
6: Great guy.
3: So, I know we got to take a break. The story is this very quick. Manute Bol is playing. I don't know if you played with Manute or not.
6: No.
3: So Timmy played with Manute, and there's he had to have his cars like customized because he's like he was 7'7", whatever he was, right? So there was you guys had a special place to park, I guess, in Miami, right? I don't know what the parking lot was, like players only kind of thing.
6: Yes.
3: So Manute had to get his car. So one time Tim's like, "I'll get it for you. Like, I didn't drive here today. I'm happy to be down in the car park thing, whatever. I'll get it for you." And what Tim didn't realize is that Manute had his car gutted, and the front seat was actually where the back seat should have been because it was the only way for him to reach, the gas and brake and the steering wheel and fit. He needed customized cars.
6: Sure. Unbelievable.
3: But for a guy, Tim's 6'1", right? So Tim gets into the car, and he's like a baby. He couldn't reach the pedals. So it was also a convertible, but had like a moonroof on the car. So the only way for Tim to drive the car was to stand up in the front because the seat's in the back. So he stands up in the car, right? And he's driving the car, literally standing up inside the car.
6: Mm-hmm.
3: And he drove it up to Manute's like, "Look, what are you doing?"
6: Insane.
3: Yeah, I'm sure there's a million stories like that. That you experienced. You ever see anyone, any issues on the plane with guys playing Bure or cards that you can share with us?
6: Yeah, I've seen some tough nights.
3: Yeah.
6: With that Bure. That can be a great game.
3: Bure is like spades and hearts. It's like a New Orleans based game, but it's basically spades, yeah. Mm-hmm.
6: It can be a lot of fun, but it can be very
3: difficult. Did you ever see guys like really get into it? And
6: oh, yeah.
3: You did?
6: Oh, yeah.
3: Really? Anything you want to share with us or no?
6: No. We're bad. It can be bad.
3: Well, we know the arena story, obviously. Like, guns were pulled and stuff. Like, and it was real money.
6: Oh, yeah.
3: But those games are serious. The NBA brought me in to speak because I have a gambling problem. So I talked to every NBA rookie this past year at the symposium, which is part of the CBA. They have to go to it.
6: Mm-hmm.
3: And I'm a suburban white guy, right? And I'm talking to a bunch of kids. You know, every single NBA draft pick is there. And the only way I got their attention, because they don't want to be there, obviously. They just don't want to hear a speech from a guy they don't know who I am. And I said, "Let me just first tell every one of you guys this. I'd beat all your asses in Bure, and it wouldn't take me but 5 minutes to take all your money." All right? All of a sudden, every dude perked up. They're like, "Man, we can play right now."
6: Oh, yeah. Guys get excited.
3: That is the game right there. And I'm talking six figures.
6: Sure.
3: And the rule of thumb, as I know it, is that if it's on a road trip, you're good until you get home.
6: Yes, sir.
3: Once you get back home, you got 24 hours to pay me. Road trips are understandable, and you keep a running tally. If you lose at home, the expectation is you pay within 24 hours. And some guys forget that they're down a certain amount of money, and then it becomes a problem.
6: Yes, that's why it's a very
3: tough
6: interesting game.
3: Yes. And the other part is, if you're the guy, like, the reason, like, you can't play cards against Michael Jordan, for example.
6: Right.
3: He can just outlast you. He's got enough money to just keep going and going and going.
6: Yeah.
3: Eventually, he's going to have a good streak and beat you.
6: Correct.
3: And young guys don't get that. Young guys now making $1 million, let's say, a lot of money, mm-hmm. think, "Oh, man, I'm flush. I'm good to go."
6: Yeah.
3: That dude's got half a bill sitting in his bank account. You cannot beat him at cards.
5: And good luck walking away from him an hour in after taking his money. He ain't letting you
6: leave.
5: He ain't letting you leave.
3: That's also a no-no. There's like a rule. I think the rule is you got to stay for at least an hour.
6: Yeah.
3: There's no quick hits.
6: No, you're not getting in and out real quick.
3: So are you going to any of the NBA final games yet? Do you know your schedule?
6: I don't know my schedule yet, but, I'm
4: I'll be right there. I live in Dallas, so I'm right. I can drive. I can
3: You're
4: fly.
3: Like water.
4: You know, I got options.
3: You got options. Are we going to see you at the Garden, maybe?
4: Of course.
3: Nice. I hope so. And don't act like you don't know me. I don't know, like, hey, Kurt, we saw you last week. He's like, man, I don't know you. You can't come in this VIP room. It's a pleasure to see you.
4: Yes, it's a pleasure. Thank you, guys.
3: Last thing before I let you go, and I'm not going to accuse you of being a homer if you pick the Knicks, but do you think, regardless, Spurs or Oklahoma City, do you truly feel the Knicks are winning it all?
4: I believe the run that they're on right now, they're the hottest team in the playoffs, and we just got to keep it going, keep the momentum going, and that's why we don't want to be off too long. You know?
3: Right. But, the 9 days is weird, right? Because I think that the game
5: it
3: one.
5: It contributed to game one.
3: I agree 100%.
5: I mean, they've hit shots every single game except that one game. Like, there's no doubt it had an impact. Hopefully, they've talked about doing some things differently over the layoff. Hopefully, they don't have the same kind of issue, but we'll see.
3: Any regrets before I let you go, your playing career? Or are you pretty content with who you were as a basketball player and what your career speaks for itself?
4: No complaints. I'm a Knickerbocker.
5: Yep.
3: I'm a Knickerbocker. That's
5: right.
3: Let that sink
5: Damn
3: in.
5: Damn right.
3: That's what we have that no other team has.
5: Yep.
3: I don't care if you played for 7 years or 2 years. Once you put on that orange, white, and blue, you're a Knick for life.
4: Yes, sir. Yep.
3: That's right. Just ask LJ. Yeah. He's a Hornet. Knick for life. Right?
4: Once a
5: Knick. Especially when you go through Always those battles.
3: I love that. It's good seeing you, Kurt.
4: Good to see you.
3: You look
4: guys.
3: Good. I'm glad you're doing well.
4: Thank you. Thank you.
3: All right. Kurt Thomas, everybody. Quick break. And we'll get back at it with you on the Knicks. And, of course, let you Met fans yell and scream about how bad the Mets are right after that.
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2: 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It's OT with Evan and Tiki on The Fan.
23: Joining us right now, I think Sean said it best off air. I'll say it on air. I'll steal it. One of the few Knicks fans I'm sort of happy for.
24: means I hate most Knicks fans. I picked a good one to go to, right? Yes.
23: I will go there dressed in whatever, regular Evan clothes, and I will politely watch a basketball game. I am not rooting for the Knicks. I never pretend that. I'm not going to outwardly scream and yell at you guys, but I'm a basketball lover, and I will be in the building smelling the electricity of the first finals game in 27 years. I can't wait. I'm very excited. Will you be in the building that day?
25: I will absolutely be in the building. But what I'm saying is this is the time. See, the bandwagon is busted open. We can't control all the casuals that are coming in. So this is the time for you to step in.
23: Let me ask you a question.
25: Yeah.
23: Because that's a great question.
25: Yes.
23: Can I step in and root? Did you root for the Nets game 7 against the Bucks?
25: Absolutely not.
23: So then why would you ask me to do the same?
25: No.
23: And by the way, I respect that.
25: Yeah.
23: So I'm going to be a hater, but I also, to your point, I feel the energy. And I respect the energy. And like I said, jokes aside, I'm happy for a lot of the diehards. When we did our show, the first show after you guys won the East, I started naming all the randoms that we all watched.
25: Mm-hmm.
23: You with pain for the last 25 years.
26: Coaches included.
23: You know, and for that, it is a special moment. And I think it's even more special that you get the week to not overthink the finals. Like, you're not breaking down opponents. I mean, a little bit. But you get a chance to actually enjoy the moment, which is exciting for this city and exciting for Knicks fans.
25: Yeah, well, I think a lot of us, as you guys said, the preseason expectations was to get to this point.
23: 1,000%.
25: What we didn't see was the dominance.
23: Right.
25: And that you're having week off into the Eastern Conference Finals, week off into the finals. They're dominating in every facet of the game, and that's been the beauty to watch because you're seeing a true contender in front of you right now.
26: Right. No doubt. Worried about Mitchell Robinson, this pinky injury?
25: I was, until I started getting the news trickling in. He had a little operation. He's planning to play for game one. They're going to need him.
26: Right.
25: They're going to need him. Absolutely. So the thing about Mitch is that he's not sure-handed even when his hands are healthy. So we have to see if it's going to get taped off, if it's a splint, how he reacts to that.
23: When you first saw the news last night, because I think we all became pinky experts last night,
25: yeah,
23: like studying it.
25: Yeah.
23: Was your reaction, oh my God, this is us. Like, here we are in the NBA Finals.
25: Yeah.
23: We can't have good things.
25: We can never have nice things. It was a little too good.
23: Yeah.
25: It was a little too good.
26: You know what, I think this is my football mentality.
25: Yeah.
26: My initial thought was, it's just a pinky. just the pinky.
25: Right. Damian Woody says the same thing. Yeah. Like, I played with a club.
26: Football players can't help it. Like in your mind, it's just a pinky. It's all good. Tape it to your ring finger and you'll be fine.
0: Couple of things before we get to their potential opponent and everything about this NBA Finals. You were in the building.
25: I was in the building.
0: For Game 4 in Cleveland. Now, I'm fascinated by a lot of things. First of all, how'd you get there?

0: We're seeing fans like from here that didn't come on the trip with us that were down there. Wow. Or fans that we've seen along the journey, like from city to city. It was packed. And you could hear it when they would try to drown us out with the PA announcement and the music. But make no mistake, we killed it in there. It was MSG Midwest by the first quarter.
1: Was it like 60-40, 70-30? How would you guesstimate that breakdown was?
0: I would say it's close to 60-40, man.
1: Wow.
0: I would say it was close to
2: 60-40. That's not going to be the same in Oklahoma City or San Antonio.
0: No
2: way.
0: No
2: way it'll be. First of all, I don't know if the Knicks fans will travel. It's just it's a harder flight.
0: They will travel. Even Cleveland's kind of a hard fight.
2: Yeah.
0: You know, it's kind of a hard fight. But the Knicks fan will travel. But OKC and San Antonio, you're talking about two rabid fan base. They wear the shirts. We don't wear the shirts. They wear the shirts. So it's going to be a hard ticket as well.
1: By the way, I forget who wrote it. It may have been in the Wall Street Journal or the New York Times. One of those smart papers where they were analyzing why Knicks fans don't wear the shirts and every other fan base wears the shirts.
0: Yeah.
1: What is your reasoning for that?
0: I mean, for me, like, I'm already planning to come in with a jersey of choice. It might be a Brunson jersey. Mm-hmm. I might pay homage to Ewing. If I'm on the road, I'm going with Mitchell Robinson because he typically plays well when I wear that jersey. So I already have in my mind how I'm coming through with my unit. So when the shirt's there, it's like, all right, this is a nice gesture. I'll bring it home for a little man or I'll give it away to a fan. We usually give it away to the people who aren't fortunate enough to be there. So that's just typically the thing. You come in with your outfit.
1: We're too good for those shirts.
0: Yeah.
1: No, I feel the same way, because even back in the day, like with the Mets, they put the shirts there.
2: You also don't want to jinx it. Like, you almost feel like it's you're not used to it, so you don't do it.
0: Yeah.
2: I think here's the other question I have for you, because we deal with this as football players. You win the championship game, you got to wait 2 weeks. It sucks. It's a long grind. Yeah. It usually doesn't happen in basketball because the conference finals kind of end around the same time. This isn't. So is this wait agonizing, or is it like the breath of air that you needed?
0: Both. I needed the rest badly, man, to be honest with you. But, you know, it's also an opportunity to create the content, to talk about the team, to dissect this potential finals matchup in many different ways. And I'm sure for the players, it's a chance for them to watch film, to break down an OKC who's kind of dominated them over the last 2 years, look at the different ways they can beat them. So I think it's much needed, the rest.
1: You said something at the top, and we were playing our old predictions from the beginning of the season, and they're fascinating because – you know, what did we think in October? And I was, you know, doing a dance because I picked the Knicks to go to the finals. And I'm like, look at me, I got it right. And Tiki made a point. He's like, yeah, you picked them to go to the finals, but you didn't pick it like this. You didn't have them dominating.
0: Right.
1: Is that the most stunning part of this? Because them going to the finals was, like you said, that was the bare minimum when you make a coaching change after losing in the conference finals.
0: Yeah.
1: How about how they've done it over the last few weeks?
0: Yeah, absolutely. That's the biggest thing, because if you look at the regular season, my thing was when a lot of people like, this isn't it. This team's not making it. We didn't give enough grace for them to get it together. Mm. New coach, new system, getting acclimated, the chemistry. We never do. So that's what my thought was, like, wait until the end of the playoffs and we'll evaluate everything. The coach, the players, and how they did. But to see how it's come together, the dominance, it's like the Celtics were a few years ago. It's like OKC was a few years ago in terms of the historic net ratings, the way that they're running teams out of the gym. You didn't see that in the regular season.
1: No.
0: They couldn't beat OKC. Mm-hmm. They couldn't beat Detroit. They got ran out of the building by those teams. But now they're looking like those
2: teams. I think one of the interesting things is the we know the Tom Thibodeau era and what it meant for this team. And there was some value in it. But Mike Brown comes in. They immediately look like a different team in the postseason, which is it makes that Tibbs comparison glaring.
0: Yeah.
2: How does Tibbs fit into the story?
0: Tibbs laid a foundation. He set the culture here. You have to give him that credit.
2: Right.
0: You know, they made a lot of milestones. They achieved a lot under Tibbs in making the playoffs, getting to the Eastern Conference Finals and all that. He deserves that, but the one knock on Tibbs was that it was too much my way or the highway. And Mike Brown is coming from day one and shown the ability to work with everybody, with the assistant coaches. You look at the huddles in all these timeouts. It's Chris Gent, the offensive coordinator. Mm-hmm. He's drawing the plays. When it was Tibbs' day, you didn't see any. Rick Brunson was not sitting in that seat, or Darren Erman. Those guys were not sitting in that seat. It was Tibbs.
1: And it goes back to what I guess is a part of the story now, game four against Atlanta, when Kat goes to Tom Thibodeau, to Mike Brown, and says, hey, I got an idea on how we could change this offense. Mm-hmm. That's not happening in the Tibbs era.
0: Yeah.
1: And so you saw, and even yesterday during Mike Brown's press conference, he was talking about, I came in, I had a system, I had a plan, and then I saw some of it didn't work.
0: Right.
1: Like, there's an openness to change that, and not to knock Tibbs, because you laid it out perfectly. Yeah. They're not here without him.
0: No.
1: He's a part of the foundation. But the openness to changes, I think, is a part of what's made Mike Brown work so well here.
0: And as a coach that has been shown the door so many times,

0: it behooved him to change it up a little bit.
1: Be adaptable.
0: Adaptable. And I keep going back to that quote from Carl Anthony Towns at the beginning of the season when he was like, I'm absolutely lost right now in this system. Right. Yeah. And then at the end, the Eastern Conference Finals Game 4 press conference, he says, look, we now know each other's language. We're speaking the same language. We're on the same page. He's adapted to us. We've adapted to him. That's a beautiful story, man.
2: If you had to pick, because this has been such a weird run in that they haven't lost in a month. A lot of the games have been blowouts.
0: Yeah.
2: What to you is the most iconic moment so far of this run that they've been on?
0: Game one, ECF.
2: Which moment in that game one? Because that was unbelievable.
0: Oh, I'll tell you the exact moment was when Brunson, they're down 12, and it's about 5 minutes left, and he's making his furies, and he cuts it to 10. He cuts it to 8. I lean over to my wife and said, the three ball is coming. You know, the patented Jalen Brunson elbow three. He shoots that three. The Garden is going crazy. They're down by five. That's when you believe, okay, this comeback, it's not the fake Nick comeback where you're like, all right.
2: Right.
0: You know, it's real. Right. And by that 320, the roof explodes. The Shamit shot, they go crazy. And once you went into overtime, you knew the game was over. Yeah, pretty much the series was over.
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8: This is Conversations. I'm Dennis Foley. With summer around the corner, it also means the college grad job hunt is well underway. But which city is the best city to find those jobs? Wild Hub has a list of those very cities, the best to start your career and the worst, of course. And their Chip Lupo joins us. Chip, before we start, how should we look at this list?
9: What we try to convey here is our areas in which there's not only jobs, because there are plenty of cities that have other job markets are strong, but we're looking for well-rounded cities and metro areas to begin a career. And that also includes things like work-life balance. Is this a fun place to live and work? Is this a singles-friendly environment? A lot of youngsters go out into the career field and sometimes find a significant other in this in the work environment, or at least within the city where the careers are. And plus, we look at what are business-friendly environments.
8: So let's take a look and jump into at least the top five on this list. What are the top five cities, and why are they the top five cities?
9: Okay, well, the top five from five up. At number five is Miami, Florida, Tampa, Florida, Austin, Texas, Orlando, Florida, and Atlanta, Georgia at number one. Now, if you trickle down into the top 10 with, Charleston, South Carolina, Columbia, South Carolina, these are all areas in states that are business friendly. There have been business friendly policies, there are tax friendly policies, and the economies are overall good in many of these states. So I think that's key now, particularly Florida, because you have three cities all in different areas of the state in the top 10. So that speaks well for Florida as far as overall state for being able to start a career.
8: And I was looking through some of the details that went along with this report, and it mentions both, you know, finding, you know, a job, an entry-level job, but also the entrepreneurial side of things, if someone's looking to start a business. And that's, I guess, why Orlando does pretty well. You kind of talk about some of the dynamics of what these cities, if you want to include the top 10, including, you know, Pittsburgh and Knoxville and all these other cities, you know, what is it about these cities that are good to start your career, whether it's to you know, get that corporate job, or you're looking for that entry level spot, or you're like, hey, I'm gonna, you know, open up insert type of business concept here in said city.
9: Right. Now, the key dimensions that we look at are professional opportunities and quality of life. Now, professional opportunities includes things such as annual growth rates, workforce diversity, unemployment rates, underemployment rates, which is key because there are a lot of cities out there in which you may have a job, but you may be in a field that is several pay grades below your qualifications, or the economy may be in such bad shape that you're having to take on a part-time job or two just to make ends meet. So underemployment is key, and all of these cities are pretty low in that respect. And we also include under quality of life, that would include things like, of course, average commute times, projected population growth. How many more people are expected to flood into your city because of the job market, because of affordability, or whatever the reason? And of course, things such as fun friendliness, family friendliness. Is this a good place to raise a family, or do we have quality schools? And then, of course, the single friendliness factor.
8: Yeah, and I'm looking at the, you know, quality of life rankings. And, you know, like number one I see is Austin, although professional opportunities is only 10th on that list. So I want to kind of zoom out a little bit. We have the top 10 here. You guys looked at about 180 cities or so, 175. Whatever the number is. But what I don't see, at least, you know, there's some exceptions, I don't see a lot of the big cities there. I don't see the New Yorks, the LAs, the Chicagos, San Franciscos of the world on that list. How do those cities fare in a list like this?
9: Now, your larger cities, now New York is dead last, 182 out of the 182 cities that we evaluate. Primarily, well, they are last in professional opportunities and not too far behind in quality of life, 173rd. Yeah, the larger cities are struggling for careers because in a lot of these cases, they're not business-friendly environments. Now, in a lot of cases, that falls upon the state legislatures, whether it's through high taxes or high regulations and other factors that are just making it very difficult to either start a career or start your own business. And this sort of ties in what I mentioned before within the top 10, we have cities that are all in states that are very business friendly, whether it's through low state income taxes or no state income taxes and little or no regulations. The anomaly here, though, Dennis, what I wanted to mention here is Pittsburgh, number 7. Pittsburgh's still a pretty large city. And if you think of Pittsburgh, the first thing that comes to your mind is the smoky steel town of the 80s, this blue-collar mill town. And while that blue-collar work ethic's still there in Pittsburgh, they have come a long way in revitalizing their economy, and it's very, very strong in things such as med tech and high finance. So, and it's a very livable city. It's oftentimes described as like the world's largest small town where people grow up there, they go to school, they come back, they move into their parents' home for generations. So Pittsburgh, while it may seem out of place at number 7, that's a good spot for them, and rightfully so.
1: And then just taking a quick scan through the list for some highlights of some big cities that also are fairly high up on the list. Dallas comes in at number 12, which kind of goes into the point you're making earlier about states like Florida and Texas and all that. See Raleigh at 18th, D.C., Washington, D.C., 27th, Phoenix, 31st, and Boston, 35th. So, you know, there are some cities that seem to do well, but, you know, a city like New York, if they're coming in last, it's probably a sign of a bigger thing.
9: Right, and even the larger cities, some of the larger cities that may be good job markets, sometimes the quality of life isn't there, like Boston. Where did I see Boston? 35th, about a little below average there. And again, cost of living is a key. I mean, there's some great schools and some great job opportunities coming out of Boston, but it can be very expensive to live there, and in some areas, crime rates are pretty high.
1: So we're talking about some of the good. We talk a little bit about the bad, with New York being last. And I'm looking through this list because, you know, I have myself started a career and have moved around a bit. And unfortunately, where the city I started my career is at the bottom end of this list, in good old Shreveport, Louisiana, coming at 175. Looking at, let's say, the bottom 10 of this list, do these cities all share things in common? Because it's not purely, I mean, New York is last, but it's a different mix of cities at the bottom end of this list.
9: Yeah, it is quite a different mix. Like, for example, you said Shreveport, and right above that is Jackson, Mississippi. Now, these are traditionally low-income states, high poverty rates, and it's often hard to entice businesses to set up shop in these states because the infrastructure is not there, even though it can be pretty affordable to live in. That's a common thread among a lot of Deep South cities. Places like Detroit, once thriving job hub, it's besieged with high crime, high poverty rates, high unemployment. Bridgeport, Connecticut, another example of that. Some of these other ones, like Port St. Lucie, Florida, it's if you could look for me in Florida, Port St. Lucie sits in the middle of the Atlantic coast, almost halfway between Jacksonville and South Florida. So it's kind of on an island there. So there's not much of a, it's not adjacent or what's the word I'm looking for? Proximity to major job hubs. So it's kind of out there on its own, which I think in a lot of cases, this is the way some of these coastal cities kind of like it. They want it to be more or less kind of a retirement haven or a place to relax, not necessarily an urban kind of job, high employment environment.
1: So we have a bunch of college grads that are going to be graduating, as the word would imply. Everyone's going to have their personal circumstances. They're going to have their personal preferences. Maybe they want to stay home. Maybe they want to go to, you know, certain parts of the country, want a certain lifestyle. If someone were to take a look at this list, and, you know, again, yes, it'd be easy to say, oh, just go to the number one on the list, which in this case would be Atlanta, or go to Orlando, because there are great opportunities there. How should someone take their personal preferences, the personal goals that they may have, and look at a list like this and figure out, okay, you know, if I have a job offer to go to, I'm just going to pick a random city on the list. Let's say I have an opportunity to go to Laredo, Texas, and you're weighing those options. What would be a good way for that college grad to evaluate fairly whether, hey, you know, you may enjoy this, you may not enjoy this, this may help your career, this may hurt your career, you may never get married, whatever, you know, positive or scary exist within that decision process.
9: Right. Now, again, this is, and as you alluded to, this, it is a balancing act, but if you are coming out of college in this job market and you're receiving an offer even remotely related to your field of study, my advice would be to take it and wherever it takes you, because a lot of cases you may have classmates. I know I'm an example of this. I graduated in 1991 with a degree in journalism with an emphasis on print and radio. So I had options, and in 1991, we were in the middle of a recession. So the newspaper job came along and I immediately took it. It took me not too far from where I lived in North Carolina. And a lot of my classmates weren't as fortunate. They didn't receive any types of offers even remotely related and had to take different career paths. And I'm not so sure any of them ever got back into journalism. So if you find a job that's even remotely related in your field, take it. Don't make any long-term commitments like buying a house or something, rent, maybe lease an apartment just to get a feel for the environment and explore all the other ancillary aspects of it. I mean, is there anything to do here? Is this a good singles population? Is it a safe area? And the longer you stay there, then start looking at how's the housing market? What are the schools like? What's the long-term prognosis for my career? What's the long-term prognosis for my career in this area? So my advice is if you receive a job offer, again, just remotely related to your field of study, take it. I mean, theoretically, you're coming out of college in your 20s, so you have plenty of time to make decision whether or not this is right for you.
1: And sometimes there's just pleasure in the adventure, right? You know, as long as it's, you know, something that you went to school to do.
9: Yeah, and some people want nothing more than to break away from their home environment and visit another part of the country. If you grew up in North Carolina like I did, North Carolina, maybe you want to see what life is like in Denver, Colorado, or Boise, Idaho, or Dallas, Texas. So, yeah, there's no harm in that, but just make sure that you're moving into an area in which your job is going to provide some clarity over the next several months to a year if this is really what you want to do and really where you want to be.
1: Sound advice. Chip, thanks so much for your time. That's Wallet Hub's Chip Lupo. Delaware is a peculiar state. It's small, right in the middle of the Northeast Corridor, but it's also the legal home of more than 60% of Fortune 500 corporations, and odds are, if a company's planning an IPO, it's likely incorporated in Delaware. But why? With those answers, plus what this business of business means for Delaware, we turn to Widener Delaware Law School Professor Emeritus Lawrence Hammermesh.
10: I'll start with your last question because it has a lot to do with the motivations and the success of the state. Just the annual fees, what I call franchise taxes for Delaware corporations, constitutes about 20-25% of the state's budget. And, you know, that's a lot of money. It's very small compared to the budget of a state like New York or California or Texas. But for Delaware, it's a huge percentage and therefore very important. Given that importance, the one thing you can be sure of is that the state, its legislators, its lawyers, its other people in the service businesses associated with all this care a great deal about maintaining the dominance, especially in the area of publicly held companies. So now I can go back to your first question, which is how did it get that way in the first place? And that's sort of a story of evolution over a period of time, but I think I can highlight the key elements. The skeleton, the framework for it is the Delaware statute that governs incorporation in Delaware. And for a century or so or longer, Delaware has led the way in, I won't necessarily say simplifying, but facilitating business and the evolution of business so that it's gotten to the point for the last, I don't know, 40 or 50 years now that pretty much every year the Delaware statute is amended, the corporate statute is amended to take account of developments in the market, in corporate practices, and you know, not to make things easier for misbehavior, although that's a common misconception, but mostly just easier and more efficient for businesses that want to take advantage of things. To give you an example, during COVID, all of a sudden companies found that the in-person meetings that they were counting on having weren't going to work, and the legislature stepped in and very quickly, including through also through an executive order by the governor of the state, stepped in to find ways to make the system work, despite the fact that people weren't permitted to gather publicly for a time being. And even before that, around the turn of the century, as internet communications and streaming started to become more available, the Delaware statute was amended to enable use of communications technologies to accomplish things that otherwise had to be done, for example, by U.S. mail, like giving notices at stockholder meetings. So the Delaware statute is amended routinely to keep up with corporate life. So that's one major advantage Delaware has had and has had in attracting incorporations of companies like Walmart that have actual operational headquarters elsewhere. The second thing that's important is the existence of a legal infrastructure. The Delaware Secretary of State, for example, which maintains the Division of Corporations, that's the office of the state that handles incorporation papers, mergers, amendments of charters and things like that, sort of routine corporate life that in other states can get very clumsy and slow and expensive, but in Delaware is automated to the point that it's not an obstacle to people the way it is in some, has been in some places. So there's that infrastructure. There's the infrastructure of the corporate bar, which makes doing business and handling incorporation matters easy, makes it easy to get advice. Although I have to say that one of the attractions about Delaware corporate law is that lawyers all around the country practice it. You don't have to go to Delaware to get good Delaware legal advice. And it's what gets taught in law schools. It's what gets practiced when people come out into corporate law practice. So there's a huge, I guess you can call it a network externality if you're an economist, but a leg up on the advice that people get, that clients get about where to incorporate. Because if you go to a lawyer who knows Delaware law, they're going to have a preference for Delaware incorporation because they don't have to learn Wyoming or Texas law. Third major advantage that has attracted and kept companies incorporating in Delaware is the court system. There have been efforts from time to time in other states to create business courts. That's, I think, a useful thing to create a judicial body that has specialized knowledge. But Delaware has had it for a long time. Its courts have developed a massive body of precedent that whatever one can say about uncertainties in litigation, the existence of all that precedent does minimize it. Doesn't eliminate it, but it minimizes that uncertainty. And when you are choosing Delaware incorporation, you are, in effect, choosing to make yourself available for litigation about internal claims, stockholders versus management, that kind of thing. You're making yourself available in Delaware to a court there for hearing those claims. And the Court of Chancery in Delaware is the one that has primary jurisdiction over those claims. It's a court that sits without a jury, which does enhance predictability of the results. And it assures litigators and litigants that if there's a corporate dispute, you're going to be in front of a judge who knows what she or he is talking about in this field just by virtue of having had the experience, a concentrated experience in dealing with corporate law issues. So all those things, I think, explain how Delaware got to where it is. And the fourth thing that I kind of think is underrated is, you could call it inertia. If you are going to want to go public, take a company public, and issue stock to lots of people and use underwriters on Wall Street and so forth, you are going to encounter a raised eyebrow or resistance if you say, well, we're going to use a South Dakota corporation. I don't have anything against South Dakota, but their law, their legal system and corporate law is not well known nationally and internationally in the way Delaware's is. So lawyers who are trained in Delaware law but not South Dakota law are going to gravitate toward that. And investors who look at companies and want predictability in the interests of minimizing their costs of investment are going to prefer a known quantity. And that, I guess, and stop me if you want, but that can lead...
1: Yeah, I mean, overall, yeah, to me, it sounds, you know, from a, again, I'm not, you know, I work in a corporation, but I am not of a corporate, history or involvement. But
10: sure.
1: To me, it sounds a bit like, you know, for corporations, Delaware is kind of like a premium product, right? It's a well-known, high-quality service. And I imagine my understanding is that you know, the incorporation fees and some of the franchise fees are a bit higher in Delaware, but with that you get, you know, this level of service, if you will, plus whatever protections come with, you know, that legal liability and all that that a corporation like that would offer. So then my question then becomes, well, then why are we seeing some companies reincorporate, and I'm thinking of Texas as a big example, but we've seen in recent years Nevada also, you get into that game. What's the pull for these companies, and also what are these states trying to do to steal that business away?
10: Yeah, let me just starting from the end of what you were asking about stealing the business. I think Texas and Nevada are very different that way. Texas is a huge state geographically and in dollar terms compared to Delaware, compared to a lot of states, and I think the idea that Texas would care about stealing Delaware's business in order to get the annual franchise tax fees is kind of laughable, because it's a drop in the bucket in Texas. And I don't think that's really the motivation. Honestly, I think that Texas wants to set that up there as part of a way to encourage or retain businesses with operations there. I mean, look at Tesla and SpaceX. You can look at Dell, which just announced that it was proposing to reincorporate from Delaware to Texas. And I think that that's, frankly, a way to Texas is offering a way that will be appealing to their home operations and enable them to do what Microsoft did decades ago, which was to move from Delaware to Washington State, where they had their major operations. Going to incorporate in a home state is not Delaware's biggest competition by any means. But I think Texas has gone out of its way to try to encourage that and offer that product, probably as an adjunct to encouraging businesses to actually set up shop there. Nevada has been different. Nevada has been a sort of competitor to Delaware for a long time. They have offered what is probably a more management protective corporate legal system. That's a choice that investors in public companies can make when they decide where to invest. And I think, on balance, investors would probably prefer the Delaware approach to things. But that's an older story. And Nevada does have a certain degree of market share of non-Nevada corporations, if you will, I mean, non-Nevada-based companies. But Delaware still has and continues to get the lion's share of them. The other development that's occurred in recent years, which may account for, frankly, why you're even doing a story on this right now, is the phenomenon that stirred up by Elon Musk and Tesla. Elon Musk won a couple stockholder litigation cases against him and in Delaware, but on one very prominent one, the trial court, the Court of Chancery, rescinded his 2018 equity grants that ultimately yielded billions of dollars, or would have yielded billions of dollars. And his response to that was vituperative and basically saying, I'm getting out of Delaware, you should too. And when someone with a megaphone as big as Elon Musk says that, people pay attention and they think about things. The fact is that that judgment against him was reversed by the Delaware Supreme Court. And I think a lot of the dust that got stirred up is still settling. We'll see in the long run. But that development, I think, really had a lot to do with recent attention to the possibility of incorporating elsewhere.
1: So before we wrap up, you know, we're talking a lot about, you know, these big corporations, the Walmarts, the Microsofts, Tesla, and all of them.
10: Yeah.
1: You know, for the smaller businesses out there, and maybe someone owns a business currently, they're planning to own a business, they're planning to create an LLC or incorporate. Is there much benefit, you know, to I don't want to call it state shopping, but, you know, if let's say you are in Missouri, like, does this conversation, you know, mean anything to someone? If they have like a landscaping company or they own a bunch of restaurants?
10: Probably not. I think the choice of law, the choice of state of incorporation becomes important when you've got more complex relations. Even for a small, closely held company, if you've got sophisticated investors who are putting up a lot of money, they're going to care more than, forgive the trite cliche, but the mom and pop business about how the corporate law deals with governance issues and planning issues and dispute resolution issues. When you're talking about big money, whether it's among two or three joint venturing companies or a much larger group of investors, then you're going to start to see people care about, we ought to think about choosing Delaware. But if it's just a small business, a landscaping business in Missouri, I would be very surprised if they did choose Delaware. They overwhelmingly, I think, would choose a Missouri incorporation or LLC.
1: That's Wider Delaware Law School Professor Emeritus Lawrence Hammermesh. I'm Dennis Foley, and this has been Conversations.
7: 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On WFAN, it's time for Hello, My Name is Craig, our weekly candid conversation about gambling addiction. Now, here's Craig Carton.
11: Good morning and welcome to another edition of Hello, My Name is Craig. Craig Carton with you for the next 30 minutes of frank, open, honest conversation about gambling addiction addicts like myself. Always happy to have Dan Trelaro, my main man, sitting there. This time, actually next to me, not on a college campus, somewhere in America. Good morning, Dan. How are you?
12: I'm doing great, Craig. End of the month of May, and yeah, it's great to start June in a couple days.
11: Yes, no doubt about it. And happy to have with us a fellow gambler in recovery. Sal joins us for the first time on the program. Sal, good morning. How are you?
13: Good morning. I'm great. Thanks for having me. Looking forward to it.
11: Yeah, I appreciate you coming on. So when was your last wager?
13: My last bet was August 29th, 2018, or as I like to say, 1 day, 4 weeks, 8 months, and 7 years ago.
11: There you go. Well, congratulations. Very proud of you. Almost 8 full years of recovery. That must feel great.
13: Thank you. Yes, it does. It's a long time coming, but went to my first GA meeting when I was 18 in 1986.
11: Wow. So, wow. Let's tell your story here a little bit. How old were you when you first were exposed to gambling, way before it ever became a problem for you?
13: Yeah, that's a great question. I mean, I'm a bit of a stereotypical Brooklynite, Italian-American descent. So I grew up and was born in 68. So I was exposed to it from the very, very beginning. I mean, 6, 7 years old, learned how to play cards, threw chips in for my dad at the poker table, family poker games, sports, understood VIG and all that by age 8, 9, 10. So, I mean, the exposure and really the addiction was almost instant. Three lemons, I say, biology, psychology, and social.
11: Got it.
13: Yeah, so early on, 15 was the first time I got into trouble, let's say, though.
11: And what kind of trouble was it?
13: No, I owed money to a bookie in Staten Island. That's where we had moved to, and I didn't have the money.
11: At 15?
13: Yeah, 15.
11: Was it one of those moments where you had a relative you could go to, like an uncle, and say, hey, by the way, I got jammed up. I owe the neighborhood kid a couple $100. Can you help me out? Or how did you get out of it?
13: No, I did. I spoke to my sister, who's the oldest of five. I'm the youngest, and she bailed me out. We know the language. So,
11: got it.
13: Yeah. You know, although one quick side for that, as I walked to school that day, I remember thinking, because I really did want to stop even then. And I remember thinking, as soon as I got bailed out, I was like, oh, shoot, I want to bet again. And it was actually a profound insight, like the first glimmer of reality of what the conflict was in my gut, even then, which today I kind of marvel at.
11: Yeah, it's interesting because, you know, I've been gambling since I'm 8 years old. I ran a casino out of my parents' living room. I owned an offshore casino in Costa Rica for about a year and a half. And I would have figured that I was the least likely guy on the planet to have a problem because gambling wasn't this new shiny toy to me. It was a part of my life since I'm in second, third grade. And I'm wondering for you, Dan, am I wrong to assume that the majority of young guys that now present as compulsive gamblers are guys that started later in life, or are there more people like me and Sal who've been gambling since we can remember? And even though we saw other, you know, problem gamblers and said, I'm never going to be like that guy, went down that same road.
12: Yeah, 100%. We see a lot of males especially start at an early age. It's that early onset. It's the male culture of gambling. It's gaming. It's fun. It's your ego. Hey, I'm not going to be like you. I'm smarter. So I'm going to actually do better than you did. I mean, I remember the first book I ever read cover to cover in seventh grade was Andrew Beyer, How to Handicap Thoroughbreds.
11: Right. And that's because your dad was a horse racing guy.
12: And because we went to the Meadowlands, and that's where I bonded with my father, 100%. So it is common for males especially to start a lot earlier. And then it's just that ego, it's the progression, and it just is interwoven into the daily conversation. We see that more and more now, too.
11: Sal, how quickly, outside of that one experience when you were 15, when you look back on your life with the clarity you now have, do you recognize I was this age when gambling really became a problem for me in my life?
13: Yeah, it was 15. It was 15.
11: It was.
13: Yeah, and then, you know, it was intermittent, but it was sports betting back then, which, as you know, you had to do some work to kind of get connected to do.
11: Right.
13: But then at 18, it was more serious. I lost basically a half a year's pay. I was a clerk at Bear Stearns, you know, figuring out what to do with my life at 18 years old. And I remember I spent a week trying to come up with the money. And then I sat down and the guy said, you know, how much, you know, where's the money? And I said, well, I only have three. And he goes, well, we'll work out the other two. And I said, no, I only have 300. You know, so, and I spent the next year in cash, spending half my paycheck, paying him back. And I went to my first meeting, and I talk about that if I could for a second.
11: Sure.
13: Because I think it's really interesting. And, you know, I'm someone who's informally or somewhat formally been in the helping profession for many years and now kind of re-entering it in the gambling space. So it's kind of interesting because I went to my first GA meeting almost 40 years ago. So I have a bit of a longitudinal perspective. So I went in, and it was a 3-hour meeting. And right about before the break, an hour and 20 minutes in, they said, we'll now turn our attention to the newcomer. And they asked me to answer the 20 questions, yes or no. I answered 18 out of 20, which is only one less than I answer now. And then they said, well, Sal, are you a compulsive gambler? It was a little more direct back then. And I said, yes. And the reason I bring this up is even though I fit the definition for the next 27 years, probably of a periodic gambler, if you want to call it that, I knew right then And it made an impact. And the almost sacred way that they deliver those questions quietly without trying to coddle me or ask around the room or say, hey, don't worry, we've all done this. It was just like, okay, answer, was monumental because it planted the seeds. And even though I gambled seriously, intermittently, I always knew. And I think that says something for that process, even though GA gets
11: so here's
13: maligned.
11: What, here's what's interesting to me about that.
13: Yeah.
11: It's funny because you're saying it was once you answered the 20 questions and then said yes to 18 of them that, okay, I've got a problem. I'm going to lean on GA for help. But you went to the GA meeting. So why did you go to the GA meeting?
13: I went because I had a substance abuse problem at the time. I was doing cocaine as a teenager, which I haven't since then, since that week. And somebody, you know, suggested it. And I was open. I mean, I knew from my father and from family that I didn't know what recovery was like, but I knew I had a problem. So that's why I went.
11: Got it. And obviously for a lot of us, I don't want to run through your story too quickly because I'm sure it's a lifetime of stories. We all have them. And we all kind of get together and start talking about it from time to time. Most of us, not all of us, have that one kind of bottom of the barrel moment where it's like our come to Jesus moment. Like, I stopped gambling because blank. I lost all my money. I got arrested. I went to prison. My wife left me. Whatever. Yeah, the jig was up. My boss came in and I got fired, whatever it might be. Do you have a singular event that led you to stop gambling?
13: You know, I'm glad you asked. And also, I mean, it's your show, but I don't need to talk about all the stories as much. I think that one of the problems is we get stuck in them. And I think talking about recovery is much more important. But to your question, I periodically attended, had stints. It was more like an affair. Like when my life wasn't good, I would seek it out and go on an emotional vacation. And that's not to minimize the other consequences because they were serious. Sports betting, cards eventually, blackjack like you. But what happened to me was in 2013, I came into GA very seriously. It was in Orange County, California, very dedicated, 5-6 meetings a week. I had serious alimony issues. I was broke and I just felt like, you know, stereotypical, you know, 45, where am I, right? And I loved it. I loved GA. I loved the fellowship. I was fortunate to have some really good quality meetings, which makes a huge difference. And then about 4 years and change in, I just didn't handle certain things in my life very well. I had some financial issues and I relapsed. And I'm getting to the answer. I went for about 4 or 5 months and lied completely because I wasn't ready to confess. But every day I said to myself, and I would pray about the fact that I know I'm not ready, but I know I need to keep going because otherwise I'm going to die from God knows what. I don't know, heart attack, falling, driving,
11: right,
13: whatever. So when I did come back and admit it, clear as day, I said a few things at that meeting I came back to. I said that I apologized. I had been lying for 5 months. I said, I'm coming back, but I'm not going to carry an effing cross around with me, meaning I'm not going to do this 2 days back, 4 days back. Please ingratiate me, because I just sensed that wasn't going to work. But the moment that happened to me was I was able to see it wasn't a serious financial relapse for whatever reasons. Maybe just all the years kind of hedged that. But I was able to see the thing they talk about, and you guys know well, in GA, that it's not about the money. And I would always think, yeah, but it is, but it's not, but it is. And I was able to see, finally, that it wasn't. Because all of the dimming of my life, I call it like the dimmer switch, happened just as much, even though the money wasn't the pressing issue. My relationships instantly became a fraction of what they were. My ability to be enthusiastic about anything was thwarted. I didn't become a total jerk. I didn't become an absent father to my daughters. I didn't become terrible, but everything that was good was thwarted and dimmed. And I was able to see, okay, it was almost a blessing. I'm not saying it had to happen. I don't buy that kind of logic. But I finally realized, wow, this isn't about the money. This is about, as soon as I gamble or even move toward it, my entire, all the good things about me shrink and the other stuff starts to grow. And it was powerful. So that was the moment. And I haven't looked back since. I haven't had a serious contemplation of gambling since. And more than that, I don't live my life, other than the help I do with a lot of people, in reference to gambling, to recovery, to that date, which I think is also sometimes part of the stagnation people get in. They just kind of get stuck.
11: Sure.
13: Playing the game of life, not to fumble, instead of actually trying to drive down the field.
11: So, Dan, let me bring you in on that. Obviously, a lot of gamblers in recovery, quote-unquote, fall off the wagon and gamble again. I gambled 2 days after getting out of rehab as a self-test, which is all ego-based also. But when you hear Sal talk about that, I saw you kind of making facial expressions like you could relate to what he was talking about. So, go ahead, what's your take on that?
12: Yeah, great. You know, it's so great to hear your story because, you know, you talk about coming in, going out, and having that realization. It's not a money issue. Money issues are the result of someone's gambling issue, but it goes far deeper. And there's a great woman that I heard speak one time. She came to our church. I've heard her speak. Brene Brown, social worker, speaks on TED Talks. Wonderful. And one time I'm listening to her speak, and she said, you know, we can't selectively numb. So when we use gambling or alcohol to numb the negative feelings in our life, it also numbs the positive. And that is something that I've always remembered, that, you know, I was an escape gambler. You know, after September 11th happened, I used gambling to escape pain and heartache. And we've used it, you know. But when I numb the pain, I'm also numbing joy. I'm numbing gratitude. I'm numbing thankfulness. So that's what makes it so tricky. When we use addiction, including gambling, to numb, we're numbing everything, the negative and the positive. And we just continue to lose our way. So until we can be completely open, honest, transparent, and that's not easy, man.
11: Not when you're gambling, it's not.
12: Not when you're gambling.
11: Because when you're gambling, you're hiding it.
12: You're hiding it. And even after. You know, I told my family only a little portion. And you have to, I wasn't 100%.
11: You dip your toe in the water.
12: Yeah, how are they going to respond to this one, you know? And then over time, it's so freeing, though. It's so freeing. When we could be completely transparent and live life to its fullest. Like, this is who I am. Accept me, hate me, love me, but this is who
11: I am. Look, I think in a lot of ways, our lives are better once we get into recovery than they were before we even started gambling. Because I think we have a greater self-awareness of who we are, what makes us tick, you know, the good parts of who we are, the bad parts of who we are. Right. And I think if you don't go through that process, look, majority of people don't need that to figure out who they are and live life the right way. We're a bunch of knuckleheads that needed some type of a, you know, tragic event in our lives to get to the good stuff. But I always say to you, the young guys like you do, Dan, that are at the very beginning of this, the good stuff is still there. You just got to want to fight to go get it.
12: Yeah, and it's hidden underneath a bunch of other stuff.
11: Yes.
12: But the good stuff is still there. You know, before life got really complicated with all the gambling, there were things that we all enjoyed to do before the gambling. Running, jumping, exercise. But you got to rediscover those things and also realize, like, yeah, the gambling is not your identity. You are still a human
11: being. But it is for a period of time.
12: But for a period of time, it becomes our identity, and we have that emotional affair like Sal alluded to.
11: Let's take a quick break. We'll hear the good stuff from Sal coming up right after this. You are listening to Hello, My Name is Craig. 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
11: Welcome back to Hello, My Name is Craig. Happy to have Sal with us, Dan Schlauer, of course, as always. Sal, obviously, you're about 8 years into your recovery, and it sounds like you're in a very, very good place. First and foremost, when you talk to young people who are maybe at stage one of the addiction, or stage one of recovery is a better way to put it, what is your message to someone who thinks, hey, I can never get to where you're at, the walls are caving in, you know, I have family problems, financial problems, What is your first message to a young guy that you meet at the very beginning of their recovery?
13: Yeah, it's a good question. And it really does depend just on the feel. And I know you guys know what I mean of who that is and what kind of stuff they're into, because I think there's a lot of overlap. But, you know, is it the stock trader kid who like we said before, is smarter than everybody? Is it how long has it been happening? So it kind of depends. But I think one of my core messages that actually is inherent in a lot of the 12 steps, it just gets lost in translation, I think, is that it's important to seek out immediately joy, future, goals, excitement, good dopamine, if you will. And I think a lot of times in the understandable effort to play defense against the addiction, we forget to play offense toward life, and it doesn't work. I was sold on the idea that the program could be a topless program, could be fun, could be an on-ramp to something great. And I think what happens a lot of times in meetings and elsewhere is we lose that, because it's like, okay, ban yourself, self-exclude, do this, hand over your finances, all important stuff. But what about but what am I excited about? I needed to have that.
11: So let me ask you a question. Let me stop you on that, because we talk a lot on this show about we spend so much of our brain power on gambling. Where am I getting money from? Who do I owe money to? Who owes me money? Right. When am I gambling? Where am I gambling? What am I blah, blah, blah, blah, blah. What have you found? And I think this is very unique to each one of us. How have you replaced that? Like, what hobbies did you discover or come up with that replaces what you used to spend your mental space on from gambling?
13: Yeah, and I've heard you talk about that a lot. I think it's great. For me, it wasn't extra things. It was just unhitting the pause button of life. There were always things I was interested in. So it was just engaging back into life. I didn't have to really create other stuff, because I always had an enthusiasm for life. It was just muted.
11: Is there any part of you all these years later that misses gambling?
13: Yes, on some level. Yes. And I think that's pretty normal for me. It's not a concern for me, but it's more of a passing thought. We can go back to the affair, right? I guess, if we want. You know, it's like there were times I totally enjoyed, and I've heard you talk about that too. It's like, but not really. I mean, you know, it's just the more awareness you get, the heart rate and the being devoid of all the other stuff. That's what really, I think, makes
11: a
13: difference.
11: And so, before I let you go, let me ask you this. 8 years into recovery, give people an idea of just how much better your life is, how much joy you have in your life, how much you look forward to waking up every morning as compared to when you were deep into it.
13: I heard a woman with 40 years in AA speak at a convention, and she said, joy is the expectancy of good. Kind of leaning forward, giving permission to think ahead, but be in the moment. That's how I feel. And it's you guys know the difference. So it's not just PR. That's how I feel. I'm just excited about life. Even in the middle of tragedies, I still feel excited and like this was an on-ramp to something bigger, as you said before.
11: Yeah, I think it is for all of us. Those of us that share our stories and try to use our worst moments in life to help other people, I think that's a great way to put it. It's an on-ramp to something really exciting and new and worthwhile and very satisfying as well. Like when I go to bed at night and I know I helped a kid stop gambling or talk to his mom or his dad or an aunt or an uncle, as Dan does as his job now, 24/7, there's a great amount of satisfaction I get, and I'm sure you guys do as well, that we took something that almost ended our lives, ruined our lives, caused great drama for the people in our lives, and have turned that into a positive for people that, and a lot of the people I counsel, I will never meet them face to face. It's a recommendation. It's a relative of a friend, and it's a phone call. But when I go to bed that night and I know I helped that kid out or that young adult out, it's a great amount of satisfaction that I'm slowly turning a negative in my life into a great positive. I said to some guys earlier today, none of us should be judged by our greatest moments in life, But we also shouldn't be judged by our worst moments in life either. And my hope, at least, is that when the book's written on me, someone objectively, because I got my haters out there, will look back and go, man, he really messed up. He was a really bad guy.

0: best bet that just failed, or they're thinking about the next bet that they want to create. And that creates a really disrupted pattern of living. You know, Sal said something also about, you know, kind of going on the offense, not just always playing defense. And that really struck a note on a positive way. Because I always, when I talk to college kids, high school kids, anyone in recovery, I say, don't, you got to work to keep the gambling out of your life. But what's more important is creating a new life where the gambling does not fit in. And that's fundamentally the difference. Right. You know, if I'm in recovery from alcohol, I can go to the same bar on the same Friday night, sit in the same bar seat. And if the only thing that's different is the contents in that glass is non-alcoholic beer, my behaviors haven't changed an ounce. I'm at risk for a return to use. Got to create a new life where the gambling just doesn't fit in. So it's rediscovering joy.
1: Right.
0: And it's reducing that ego. You know, Sal loves the word joy. There's a lot of power in joy. For me, it's ego. That ego, edging the God of my understanding out of my life, edging God out, ego has to get smaller. Because in gambling, when we were at our worst, we were people pleasers, and our ego was through the roof.
1: Oh, yeah.
0: You know, we have a lot of cracks. We got a lot of scars. And some of the best light that can shine. It doesn't shine through a pot that has no cracks or scars. It's trapped in there. Sometimes we need to go through those things. And when we go through them, we can be a light to others. And that's what we hear regularly. And that's part of the joy in the work that we give back today.
1: Yeah, and I will also show you that even if you try to do everything right, when you are proven to be a compulsive gambler, life doesn't automatically get better the very first minute. It does get better without gambling. And the reason I say that is you may have read the story about the Texas Tech transfer, Brandon Sorsby, who unfortunately has a gambling problem back to his days in Indiana and admitted he had a problem, which is a very brave thing to have to do, especially as a young man with your entire future ahead of you as a football player. And he decided to check himself into a rehab center, the same one I went to in Arizona. And he spent 35 days of his life as a young man, as a 21-year-old kid, in a rehab center in a foreign state to where he lives. And he did it because he recognized he had a problem. And the NCAA rewarded that recognition by banning him from playing football for the final year of his eligibility. And I look at that and I say to myself, how unfair that is. Here's a kid who's an admitted addict and took the steps, legitimate steps, not just like lip service steps, and went to an inpatient rehab center for 35 days away from his family, away from his friends, away from football, which is the thing that he's better than most people at. And the NCAA, rather than rewarding that behavior and acknowledging that here's a young man that's trying to do the right thing and overcoming an addiction, much like a drug addict overcoming drugs, an alcoholic overcoming alcohol, and we would have sensitivity for those guys. And we would want to give those guys a second opportunity. Here's a young man that owned his problem, went to rehab on his own volition out of his own pocket to get the help that he needed. And rather than reward that decision, the NCAA a few days ago announced that they would not allow him to participate in his final year of college eligibility. And I think that sucks. So now his only attempt to continue playing football is, knock on wood, to enter the supplemental draft of the NFL and hope that there's an NFL team willing to take a flyer on a kid who is supposed to be entering his fifth year of college football as the starting quarterback at Texas Tech, who is already going to be a preseason Heisman Trophy favorite. That's the level of talent this kid has. And I just think when you read all these stories about the NCAA giving kids an eighth year of eligibility, a ninth year of eligibility, how there are basketball players who actually played professional basketball in the G League and the NCAA allowed them to go back to college to play again, or guys that are convicted of domestic violence, or guys that have drug problems, or half the Georgia football team that drives 140 miles per hour, risking the safety of everybody on the roads, they get to keep playing. And the one kid that raised his hand and said, I have a problem, I need help, and went and got that help, that's the kid we don't allow to play. While Trinidad Chambliss is getting a 15th year of eligibility to play at Ole Miss because a judge was a Ole Miss booster and overruled the NCAA, the judge that was going to rule on Brandon's case recused himself from that case because he's a Texas Tech alum. Yep. So now this kid with his entire life ahead of him, who's owned his gambling problem, took steps to correct his gambling problem, and get the help that he so badly needed, is now being double penalized because he said, I have a problem, I need help, and was honest with investigators when they asked him about his gambling history. The far majority of his gambling were $2 wagers on non-NCAA events. when he was a redshirt freshman in Indiana with no chance to ever

0: on the field. He admitted he made a handful of bets on Indiana football and on a couple over parlays or prop bets on his teammates to have success. He was wrong. He never should have did it. But it was 4 years ago, and he hasn't been on his own team or NCAA football since then. But let's penalize the kid that has the backbone and class to say, I have a problem, and get help for that problem. And it pains me to my core.
1: And this is part of the issue we see with the disparity in how gambling is looked at compared to substance use.
0: Right.
1: You know, and you hit it on the head. We've come a long way. It's not just an automatic done. It's going to be a case-by-case review. But the case-by-case review still resulted in the same decision.
0: Yep.
1: And it will discourage. It will discourage young men, young women from coming forward. Because and I also can understand the other point, because if the ruling is a certain other way, you can have young men and young women say, well, that wasn't that bad. It's worth me taking the risk. And so it's a tricky navigation there. But in this case, I don't know what the next step will be.
0: Like, why go to rehab? Now, he needed rehab.
1: Yes, for
0: and
1: himself.
0: Hopefully he's going to be cured of the problem.
1: Yes.
0: And be a lifetime of recovery.
1: Yes.
0: And that's more important than anything else.
1: 100%.
0: But those are the stories that we should applaud.
1: Yes.
0: Those are the stories that we should reward kids for at his age to make that decision. And again, I've never met the kid. I read the story as you did.
1: Yep.
0: And I just feel like, man, I hope that he does take it to court. I hope he does get picked in the supplemental draft and gets to continue to play football and show how good of a player he might become as a professional. But it really pisses me off that the kid that asks for help and gets help and admits what he did is the kid that we're toughest on.
1: And maybe this is part of a bigger plan that we can't even see.
0: Maybe
1: this is being used for something that he'll have a podium, he'll have a platform that he can then use for others. So I'll be interested to see how it plays out, man.
0: Good seeing you as always.
1: Always.
0: Where are you off to now?
1: Let's see. Just got back from Columbus. Monday, June 1st, I get married.
0: Oh, congratulations.
1: Coming up Monday, yep.
0: So is that a courthouse marriage?
1: It's a courthouse, small
0: I
1: little
0: I figured
1: simple.
0: I didn't get an invitation. I figured you're doing it somewhere.
1: You meet the mayor of Parsippany.
0: There you go.
1: And then the next day, I fly to Chicago to speak at the Big East Conference and do some work out there.
0: Great. Nice honeymoon.
1: Yeah. Absolutely.
0: Well, congratulations. So I know she's a lovely woman.
1: Yes.
0: And I'm happy that you found love again.
1: Yeah.
0: You deserve it. We all do.
1: Thank you.
0: Thank you so much for listening. I'll be speaking, actually, I just spoke Friday morning at Paramus High School. So that was a great opportunity to talk to young kids about the dangers of gambling. If you're looking for that type of thing, you can always reach out to me directly or Dan directly. We're happy to come to your respective schools and give our presentation as well. Appreciate you very much for listening to Hello, My Name is Craig.
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8: 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John, man, it's great to have you, buddy.
9: Doing great, Mark. Great to be with you. Great to be on your great podcast, man. It's talking ball. It's fun.
8: Yeah, absolutely. You know, I, after 18 seasons with the Baltimore Ravens, now as the New York Giant head coach, just walk me through it. What happened there and why now in New York?
9: Yeah, well, you know, a lot of amazing things happened over a long time, and a lot of great moments, a lot of fights, a lot of life. You know, life was lived, relationships built, all the different things you go through. That was all it. Then that was that chapter, and God chose to close that chapter and move us to the next one. And I'm just thrilled and excited, man. So how did it happen? I give it to God. God made it all happen the way He wanted it to happen. There was a lot of story to it, and a lot of great little things that happened. I'm just thrilled to be here. I mean, this is a great organization, great city, great bunch of guys.
8: You know, we always talk about resetting a culture and coming in and putting it together. And here you are, who you built an unbelievable culture in Baltimore all those years. Now you're in the New York, the community, the Giants in general. So what's the most important part about setting up your football team and creating a culture that you want to have there as the head coach and the man in charge of the New York Giants?
9: No question. Well, the culture is reflective of a couple of things. One thing it should be reflective of, if you want to call it the culture, is the self-evident truths of the universe that apply to football. And those are things that we talk about all the time. How you got to work, how you got to play, what type of style that you have, what football requires. Those things have got to be things that we excel at. And just the guys, so make sure the guys understand that. And you got to have the right guys, because the guys really do build the culture, what the guys believe in, what they're about. The players are going to establish how you play. They're going to play the way they play. If you want a tough team, have tough players. You want a big team, fast team, strong team, have big, fast, strong players. You know, you want a committed, dedicated team, get committed, dedicated guys, you know. So that's what we've tried to do. I believe the Giants have that. I love the way they've been working. So we're trying to build that and then have a shared understanding, Mark, about, you know, what we believe. Let's come to an understanding through time, through experiences, day-to-day process. Let's come to an understanding about what we believe and how we're going to play and what our plans are when we go to battle.
8: You know, this week has been, there's a little bit of social media dust up, which is something that I never had to deal with as a player. And probably when you first came in the league, you didn't have to deal with, but you have to deal with now. And Jackson Dart and Abdul Carter, and obviously they have said they've, you know, it's water on the bridge. They're fine now. But how do you address your team with things like that, with political things and religious things and things of that nature? How do you address Jackson and Abdul Carter?
9: Yeah, I'd say we address it, Mark, the way we address everything. It's we confront everything. You know, everything that has to do with our football, we confront. And anything that has to do with our locker room and our team unity and or how we relate to one another, that's really important. So we confront it. You know, we just talk about it. That's what we do. And then we come to an understanding, like I said, a shared understanding about how we're going to handle it. And really, it starts with the players. So the players start talking. I ask them what they think, how they feel about it. And then we come to an understanding about how they think and feel about it. And we go from there. And then they establish I'm part of it, but really they've got to believe in it. You can't come in there like the dictator and start saying, hey, this is how we're doing this. This is how we're doing that. You know, this is an operational type of a thing. How do we want to handle social media? How do we want to approach politics, religion? How do we want to approach family? How are we going to deal with all these things going forward? So it was an opportunity with a real life situation that came up outside of the season to kind of set the boundaries for our approach during the season. And really the players set the course with that. And they did a great job, Mark. They did a great job. It was great in the leader meeting. Then it was great in the team meeting. I thought they were fabulous. And I feel like we're ready to roll, man. I think we're better, you know, because we went through that last weekend.
8: Yeah, awesome stuff. Obviously, that's the locker room is one of the most forgiving places in the world, and you know, we all push the same way. And I always say, man, I wish people could experience what we experienced in the locker room, because regardless of economic backgrounds, regardless of of race, regardless of religion, we're all coming together to do something special. And we all have to rely on each other. We all have to sacrifice for one another. So the locker room becomes one of those great places, one of those great melting pots where you really realize, John, that we've got so many more things that bond us together and that make us alike than we do that separate us. Right. And it's that's one of the coolest things about being part of a football organization, being part of a football team.
9: Well, I would hope that, like, if there's anything we can do in football, because it's the ultimate team sport, is be a reflection for society about the way things can be in terms of putting the team first. And putting the team first starts with mutual respect. You have to respect other people. You have to respect their opinions. You have to respect their background. You have to respect their beliefs, their circumstances, their situations. And you have to respect them enough to meet them in their circumstances and situations and with their beliefs. And if I mean, you know, not to preach here, but like on a football team, you have to do that in the locker room, or you're not gonna get along, because, man, we are together in this thing. We have a mission. We're trying to win football games, be the best team we can be, run a play really well. And it's unforgiving in there. If you're not about that, then you know what? You're not gonna be accepted in the locker room. So you have to respect your teammates, you have to respect the process, the mission, to be respected and accepted in the locker room. And that's something that should be true in our society too. If we would apply a heavy dose of respect for one another, you know, in our discourse and our conversation, we'd probably do a lot better as a team in a society setting and be a lot happier maybe in society. I just hate seeing all these arguments and all these fights and all the way we belittle one another way, way, way too much. You don't have that in the locker room, to your point, Mark. You don't see that in the locker room. Why? Because it's unacceptable to treat one another that way in a locker room. That's the great thing about football.
8: Yeah, it is. It's an incredible sport. There's no question about that. Speaking of just football in general, Jackson Dart, we saw a lot of guys in the league last year, second-year quarterbacks, you know, like Bo Nix here in Denver where I live, or Caleb Williams in Chicago, really kind of take that next step and really develop. Where is Jackson Dart on his journey? And you've had a guy in Lamar Jackson where you kind of turned the NFL up on its head in the way you used him, not only to run the ball, but to throw the ball and all the different things, weapons that he has. That Jackson Dart, I'm not going to say he's Lamar, but he's got some of those things. So how do you manage him? Where is he in the process of growing as a quarterback for the New York Giants?
9: That's a great question. It's the same process with Lamar, or it's the same process that was with Joe Flacco, in the sense of you try to figure out what he's really great at. The thing about Jackson is he does a lot of things really well. He's kind of like Lamar that way. He can do a lot of different things. Like you said, not the same, but the same idea. So we got to find all those different things, all those different plays that he does well. He's got a lot of unique talents that we're just kind of uncovering, and we're kind of trying to figure out how we want to tie it all together right now. But he's in the process of doing that. We're in the process of figuring that out. You know, one day he lights it up. The next day, yesterday, the defense had a pretty good day, but he also made a bunch of plays. So play by play, we're trying to kind of unfold it. And like he saw some new routes. We put in some new routes yesterday that were things he's seeing for the first time. But I really think he picks things up quick, Mark. I mean, I think he's got like a natural feel for the game, which is really exciting as a coach.
8: Give us a little update on Malik Nabers, a guy that, incredible rookie year, no question about it. Obviously injured the ACL coming back from that. Where is he, and what are your expectations of him moving forward this season?
9: Well, I know he's going to be back. You know, he's going to be back in the season, and certainly I think early in the season at worst, possibly to start the season. Hopefully that's the goal. But, he's working his butt off. He's every day doing his best. And, you can't worry about it too much. You can't say it's going to be this or that, because you never really know. That's those time frames are not in our control. We can't foresee the future. But I'm hopeful he'll be back to start the season, and I'm hopeful he'll be 100%. But I also think naturally with an injury like that, you know, guys are going to keep building as they come back and get their football legs back underneath them. So he's a super, in my opinion, he's one of the top receivers in football. He's going to be a top receiver, maybe the top receiver in football. I know that's his goal. And that's, of course, we'd love to see that happen.
8: Yeah, no question about it. Hey, on the draft, man, I always kind of piddle around and study guys in the first round. And I want to talk about your two first rounders, because I think both those guys are phenomenal players. And you got a little pushback, I think, in the local media about Reese, because they were like, hey, we need, you got an edge guy. But as I studied him at Ohio State, he was all over the football field. And I think it makes it a lot easier as an offense, you know, when you break the huddle and you know where a guy's going to be. Reese is one of those dudes that can be all over the place. He can be an off the ball linebacker. He can be an edge rusher. He can do a lot of different things as a blitzer for you. I thought that was a really good pick. How do you kind of expect to use a guy like that? And what did you see in him that made you want to draft him so high?
9: Well, that's right. I mean, you hit it right on the head, Mark. I mean, you just nailed the evaluation. And our defense has been structured that way for a number of years. Even the coaches that are running the defense that have gone, like, you know, like Mike or like Jesse, you know, those guys, you see it in those defenses too, the way they use their guys. Reese is the type of guy for us that fits us, because we want to move guys around. We line up in a variety of different fronts. Then we flip positions within the fronts, so guys do different things, and you can't be too predictable in terms of like IDing the pressures, or even just the run stunts too. We want to move guys around, but he's going to be at linebacker. He's going to be at Mike. He's going to be at Will. He's going to be on the edge weak. He's going to be on the edge strong. He might kick down over a guard. We'll be moving him into those spots, stemming things like that. He'll be in coverage. He'll be rushing. That's how we want to play defense. So for us, that's a perfect fit. And if anybody was really understanding the way that we like to play defense, they would have seen that he was kind of an ideal guy for us. So I don't blame the media. They don't always know like you do. They don't really recognize sometimes the structure of things, but I anticipate he's going to be a perfect fit for our defense.
8: And I love the Maui Noah kid, if I'm saying that right, but great feet. I always say this, feet have to work in a union, but hands have to be independent contractors. I thought he was so good at Miami. I thought his hands were great. I thought he was a dominant player. And one thing I know about you, you're going to build a big physical football team. I thought that was a perfect fit. I love bringing Ricard with you because that's one of my favorite players in the National Football League. I feel like the New York Giants are going to come back to Big Blue and have that kind of dominance on both lines of scrimmage.
9: Yeah, that's the goal, you know, and he's that guy for sure. And I just agree with you so much. He's another natural, you know, he ties it all together well. It's not hard for him to have his feet in the right place and get his punch on people in a violent kind of way, man. I don't think he's going to have any problem going to guard. He could play tackle. Mm-hmm. But he's going to play guard for us this year. And man, he looks like he's played it his whole life so far in practice. I can't, you know, the pads are coming. I think he's going to be even better when the pads come on.
8: Yeah, two quick things left for you, okay? I want to just ask you real quick. You've won a championship. The New York Knicks are going through it right now. They're going to the NBA Finals. Mike Brown has won 4 championships, but never as a head coach. What advice would you give Mike Brown?
9: Man, Mike Brown does not need my advice. It's the last guy he needs advice from is me. He knows what he's doing. I just think it's awesome. I mean, I want to know how you capture that chemistry. How you get that, how you tie that together, man. They got lightning in a bottle. They are playing like the ultimate team. They are playing like the ultimate team. I want to learn from that.
8: Yeah, no question about it. Me too. And then lastly, I know you're proud of, by the way, you're still my dad's favorite coach. Ever since we had that meeting together and you told my dad that he looked better than me. But
9: I mean, you know, okay. don't be offended. Just get better, Mark. Just get better.
8: Yeah, I'm just trying. I'm going to just try it. He still is doing great, by the way. And it still looks the same, man. The guy's a freak show. But the Harbaugh Coaching Academy, talk to me a little bit about that.
9: Yeah, Harbaugh Coaching Academy. We did was we've taken over the last 5 years, man. We've built all videos and articles for basically young coaches and youth coaches and high school coaches, college, really any kind of coach. I mean, I look at it. I watch the videos, interviews with Andy Reid. I mean, Dan Campbell, Mike McDonald, Jesse Minter. You go through the whole thing. We got interviews with Bill Belichick. It's awesome. And also in other fields and also businessmen, just about teaching and leadership and just ideas, just conversations like you're doing, conversations that make us better. So, you know, dig in, man. It's free. It's an awesome deal. It's something that we are like committed to and love. And it starts kind of with a coaching basis. It's also kind of a life basis too, a business basis, a team building idea, all those kind of things. And it's just to help people think about stuff maybe and hear from some really great leaders.
8: All right.
9: Appreciate you bringing it up.
8: You got it, buddy. Hey, man, it's always a pleasure. I always love connecting with you and hope to get to call one of your games this year and get to meet face to face and just continue the football conversation, man. I appreciate you, buddy.
9: You can come to training camp, too, if they'll let you in. I don't know. Do they let Washington guys in? I don't know. I'll have to see.
8: I make that move. I think they'd let me in.
9: Yeah, I think they would. Think
8: yeah.
9: All right, man. Good talking to you always.
8: Take care of yourself, bud. I'll talk to you soon.
9: You too, man. See you. Appreciate you.
8: Okay, when we come back, it's all about Washington, D.C. It's all about the Commanders. And can Jaden Daniels have a bounce back year in year 3? We'll talk about it when we return.
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24: Welcome back to the Stinking Truth Podcast all across the Odyssey Radio Network. I'm Mike Evans along with Stink, Mark Schlereth. And Mark, there's a lot of optimism coming from Jaden Daniels about really a bounce back season. He's excited about a comeback. Are you excited about what he's going to be able to do in year three? The big leap year for young quarterbacks, year three.
8: Yeah, think about year one and how remarkable year one was. And you know you were going to probably have somewhat of a regression because 69% completion, started 17 of 17 games. You know, the guy was, he was remarkable. 3,568 yards, 25 TDs, 9 interceptions, also ran the ball 148 times for 891 yards, 6 TDs. The most remarkable thing he did his rookie year, 20 of 23 conversions on fourth downs, I believe 8 of 8 passing on fourth down. So they were absolutely incredible. But I think there was a couple of things, man. He took some shots his rookie year. He got hit a couple times his rookie year that were like big time hits. There were some issues there. And of course, now you have the injury things from last year. Only started 7 games. He went from 69% completion percentage down to 60% completion percentage. So he had a drop off. But here's what I love about Jaden Daniels. And I did several of his games his rookie year. So I sat down at the table with him, talked to the coaches about what he was doing. There were a couple things that just impressed me. First and foremost, the dude is the first dude in the building, the last guy out of the building. He is a professional football player. So anytime you've got a guy that puts that amount of work into it, you know good things are going to happen to you as a franchise. He spent all kinds of times, and this was under Cliff Kingsbury. It was cool. I put on his goggles, his Oculus goggles or whatever they are, his AI stuff. And so he sits for hours every night. And Cliff Kingsbury used to record all the play calls for him. And so it would be like he was sitting in the football field and they'd have the plays run up. And so Cliff would record the play. So it would be like him in the huddle, getting the plays in his ear and then calling the play and then being on the line of scrimmage and setting the motions and then, throwing the ball where he's supposed to throw the ball. So he's not only the first guy in the meeting, or in the building, he's the last guy out. And then he goes home and just does nothing but work on football stuff. It's incredible. As a matter of fact, I had him in a game in Arizona where the Washington Commanders just crushed the Arizona Cardinals. I mean, they crushed them. And I have him. So I show up to the hotel that they're in because I've got this Saturday morning meeting. And Jaden is the one of the first guys that I'm doing the meeting with. And so I meet with Jaden and then I'm meeting with Cliff Kingsbury. And Cliff is like, man, I'm in my makeshift office here in the hotel, like in the basement of the hotel, and I'm just grinding through whatever I'm grinding through. And all of a sudden, 5 a.m., here's Jaden Daniels popping his head in the office. What are we working on? Like, I'm up. I'm doing my stuff. I'm getting myself prepared. So from a preparation standpoint, the guy is a professional Mike football player. And that's why I think so highly of him. That's why I think he'll have this great bounce back. It's about keeping him healthy. The other thing to me is David Blough is going to be a first-time former quarterback, which seems to be this in vogue, trendy thing to go on. First-time quarterback was our first-time offensive play caller was a backup quarterback throughout his whole career. Didn't play a whole lot of games. And all of a sudden, you're taking over the reins of the offense. And I say this all the time, man. There's a difference between calling plays and calling an offense. And how do you set that stuff up? The other thing that I have seen time and time again in this league is a lot of those guys that play quarterback don't necessarily tie the run game in the play action game to the passing game. They don't necessarily tie it all together really well, especially as first time play callers. So that concerns me a little bit for Jaden Daniels having that bounce back year three.
24: Yeah. What do you make of this trend? It seems like it's really kind of burst on the scene here. The idea of the recent backup quarterback in the NFL, only a couple years removed from playing, only a couple years of experience, but now getting a chance to call plays. David Blau in D.C., Sean Mannion in Philly, Davis Webb in Denver.
0: Yeah. I think it concerns me, and what concerns me, like, I understand the principle behind it, right? These guys just came out of the locker room and they can have those conversations, right? There is that connection between player and between coach, right? They speak the same language. I just went through it. I can help walk you through it. I think all those aspects, you're young, so you relate and all that. You know, all that baloney that is part of, you know, today, everybody's in their own feelings type of thing.
24: That's
0: right?
24: Baloney, huh? Yeah.
0: Oh, it's complete garbage. You can either communicate or you can't, whether you're, you know, 75 or whether you're 25. If you can communicate with guys and you can have those conversations and those hard conversations, like, guys respect you regardless. I think players respect other players, guys who have done it before. But like, as opposed to a guy that's never actually played at this level, I think there's a lot of that makes that a little bit easier. But you can either communicate or you can't. Like, it doesn't. Age has nothing to do with that. There are plenty of old guys that can communicate. There's plenty of young guys that communicate. I think so. I don't think that is that big a deal. I think the issue that I see with a lot of these play callers that get their first opportunities to call plays that, you know, or passing game coordinators or former quarterbacks is, do you understand the value of the run game? Do you understand the philosophy of the run game? And can you tie that run game, make your play action? Can you create your core set of tenets and plays? And can you build off that core set to make it match perfectly in your play action game and in your passing game to your run game? And, you know, I've probably told you this before. I'll tell you again. I was consulting for a team that wanted to run the ball better. You know, former quarterback guy, wanted to run the ball better. And he says to me, like, yeah, I brought you in here because I want, you know, I just really want to run the ball better. And I go, do you? And he's like, yeah, that's why you're here. You know, you really want to focus on the wide zone. We really want to run, but do you? Yeah, that's why you're here. I go, but do you really want to? He's like, hey, listen.
24: Now he's looking at you like,
0: right, like, what are you doing?
24: Yeah.
0: And so I said, let me tell you what drives me crazy about you, why I don't like you. And he's like, oh God, here we go, right? And I said, because you'll run it four times for 2 yards of carry, and you'll throw your arms up in the air, and you'll be like, man, we just can't run the ball. But then I go, you'll turn around and let that crappy quarterback that plays for you throw 7 incompletions in a row. And so it's a philosophy of, I've got to understand that even in a 2-yard run, as long as we finish the play on our terms, as long as we're physical and we beat people up, there's unbelievable value in a 2-yard run. And the problem with most guys who play quarterback is they don't understand that. They don't understand the value, what it does for you in your play action game, what it does for your offensive lineman in pass pro. Now, all of a sudden, it may not be for a lot of yards per carry, but we're getting our attempts and we're smashing you. Now, all of a sudden, in a critical situation where I've got a 5-step drop and I got to get the ball out of my hand, I can all of a sudden attack you like it's a run play and stymie your pass rush right there on the line of scrimmage. Do you know the value that has for an offensive? So there is, I worry about that stuff because a lot of that stuff doesn't, the guys want to throw the ball. They want to become dynamic in the passing game. They want to really develop their quarterback, and they don't understand the value and how that affects the quarterback.
24: But they're not trying to win you over, right? They're trying to win owners over who are going to be looking to replace their head coach,
0: right?
24: Their older head coach,
0: sure,
24: with somebody new, young, fresh, dynamic. Mm-hmm. And let's introduce the Odyssey Radio Network all across these NFL great cities listening right now to your theory about what NFL owners want when it comes to young play callers.
0: Oh,
24: and
0: yeah.
24: Why?
0: Yeah. I mean, they want
24: a young offensive play caller to become the next head coach, because that's like Viagra to 80-year-old owners, man. They can't get enough of that stuff. That stuff may, I mean, that stuff makes them, you know, makes them stand at attention. So that's what
1: so
24: they
1: you
24: want.
1: Really, that's why these young coordinators don't, you know, they're like, yeah, okay, Mark Schlereth yelling at clouds about running the football right. And everything like that. We're throwing it, baby.
24: Yeah. Put it in the air, man. Let's go.
1: Yeah.
24: Let's get it out there. And so, I mean, I understand why, but you also have to understand, like, even when Jaden Daniels had the great rookie year, and he did, he still took, I think, well, let me, I wrote it down. He still took 47 sacks. And it's just so hard to overcome when you get that kind of pressure and you have those kind of issues happening to you. It's really hard to overcome. You have a sack in any given drive, Mike, any given drive. It ends the drive. It goes down to about maybe a 30% chance, or excuse me, like a 7 to 10% chance of scoring anytime you give up a sack during any given drive. So, like, it's one of those things that is a serious issue. And how do you avoid some of that? Well, you avoid some of that by the way you call plays, by the way you set up your run game, by the way you take your quarterback out of harm's way, by the way you create, you know, short, quick passing game, the intermediate passing game where the ball's out of your hands quickly. All those things are important.
1: But let's talk about another quarterback in Jaden Daniels' class.
24: Yeah.
1: That very celebrated class. And that, of course, is J.J. McCarthy. Help me out with this one, because I'm genuinely confused about this. Okay. So J.J. McCarthy said there's no awkwardness between him and Kyler Murray when it comes to who gets to be the starting quarterback in Minnesota. This is a league, Stink, that tends to be uber patient with young quarterbacks, even when it becomes painfully obvious that this kid can't play. Teams will continue to give that kid ultimate chances. So why does it seem like Minnesota, why does it seem like the Vikings have already made up their mind on J.J.?
24: Yeah, I mean, obviously, I'm not inside that building, so I don't know. But I think one of the most important things you can do when you have made the decision that you made a mistake is to rip off the Band-Aid. Trey Lance in San Francisco, rip it off, move on. We found a guy in Brock Purdy that we love. Let's move on. Let's do this. I think one of the things that really is interesting about Minnesota and Kevin O'Connell is obviously the head coach, the play caller, but Kevin O'Connell, and I've sat down and talked to him many times about premium plays and, you know, in the kill it package and how many different things there are. And think about what's on a quarterback's plate. Like, I've never played quarterback, but there's a lot of stuff on your plate, right? I mean, you've got to understand the formation. You've got to understand what you're getting into in the formation, in the passing game. You got to understand every tagged route, every route combination, but you're not looking at the route combinations. You're looking at the defense they're playing, right? Are they in a single high safety? Are they a two high safety? Are they boundary safety rotation? Are they field safety rotation? Where are they going? What are they in? And based on the movement, either middle of the field closed, middle of the field open, and the movement key, where am I supposed to throw the football in this particular situation? Am I a split field read? So am I reading the strong side? If I get this, I'm getting to the weak side and all that kind of stuff. So there's so many different things on there, right? And then all of a sudden, it's like every play has a check or a kill it or a can it package, and you're running the play based on the defense that you're getting off the bat. So now you're walking up the line of scrimmage and you're calling a play, and this West Coast offense, man, it has like trips, like if you think about trips right, nasty, H left outside, X branch Viper, can it with 18 handoff strong. And now you're walking up there and you've got to understand every tagged route, everything that's going on there. I'm reading, you know, the front side, I'm reading picker. So then all of a sudden you're going, okay, now I snap on the ball and I got to process all that information and I got to read the defense and I got to make sure I'm right. And listen, there's a lot of guys that can do it on a grease board. There's very few guys that can actually do it on a football field.
1: But that's your job as an organization. If you're Kevin O'Connell and the Vikings, that's your job to understand that maybe J.J. McCarthy. Remember, he's coming out of Michigan, and the
24: right.
0: The argument, the knock, or at least, hey, this is a kid who still needs some more experience right.
24: He only started a few short games.
0: He was considered raw.
24: Right.
0: Very, a good prospect, but raw.
24: Very raw.
0: Well, right. Maybe you got to bake that into the equation. Well,
24: sure you do. But you got to bake it into the equation while you're still trying to win. And remember, he missed his rookie year with a knee injury. And so, I mean, there's a lot of different factors in there that are on the quarterback's plate. It makes it really hard. And you just never know. This is the problem. You know, in most college systems, I'm not saying in Michigan, but in most college systems, the quarterback goes like this. And every guy, the 11 guys, so think about the huddle right here. Every guy goes, and looks to the sideline, and then they hold up a card with a chicken in a barn, you know, and a pitchfork.
2: That's right.
24: Right. And you know, and
2: a pitchfork.
24: Yeah.
2: Yeah.
24: And a stack of hay. And they go, oh, we got red barn chicken pitchfork hay on two. And then they go, and they hand clap. And so all of a sudden you go from you go to all the stuff I just said. And you got to process, Mike. And what separates guys from being able to play in the NFL versus not being able to play in the NFL is how quickly you can process information. You can take it into your eyes, you can process it in your brain, and you can react instantly. And the guys that can do that, those guys can play. And the guys who can't, those guys can't play.
0: This is the Odyssey Radio Network and the Sing of Truth podcast. Up next, we have some great viewers and listeners out there who are very good at processing, and they have questions, they have feedback that you will answer with Question Mark coming up next.
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2: 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I look forward to. 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And that is Question Mark, when you answer the questions that come in from some of our great listeners. You ready to roll?
3: Yes, I am.
2: All right. This is from Paul in Pacific Beach, La Jolla, San Diego.
3: La Jolla.
2: La Jolla. I know what you want to say.
3: La Jolla man clings to life.
4: All right, go ahead.
2: Derwin, Mark, Derwin James is one of your favorite players. How are you feeling now that he's been made the highest paid safety in the NFL? For the second time.
4: Yeah.
2: Yeah. He's reset the safety market now twice.
4: I did a Chargers game a few years ago. He was my first request to get into the production meeting. He is one. I mean, smile that lights up the room is just nothing but energy. I love me some Derwin James. And he is an ultimate chess piece. I mean, you watch him line up, man, in nickel, he could play in the nickel over the slot. He could play in nickel at the will linebacker on the, you know, on the backside. In dime, he can play the mic. Like he'll rush off the edge. He is the ultimate chess piece. And every time you break the huddle, you got to find out where Derwin James is. He'll play deep middle safety. He'll play on the line of scrimmage. He'll play at the linebacker level. Like I said, he'll play at the nickel level. I mean, that dude can play anywhere. And he is a, that dude's a football playing Jesse. He's a chess piece. And he's just one of the best players in football. And I'll be honest, man, that is a guy that I think, you know, we talk about guys that kind of redefine positions. That is a guy that allows you to never have to change personnel at any given time. So you can say, hey, man, and Jesse Minter did this as the defensive coordinator of the Chargers last year. Jesse Minter said, hey, man, we're going to match your 12 personnel or your two back personnel with nickel because we got a chess piece. We got a star in Derwin James. So where a lot of teams, when you get into heavy personnel, you know, big personnel, tiger, whatever your, you know, base, they'll just go, you know, we're not going to run guys on and off the football field. We're not going to run another linebacker on and run a nickel guy off. We're just going to let Derwin James play because he can defend the run and he can cover your slot man to man. He can blitz and he can defend the run like a linebacker. And he plays linebacker half the time. I find him phenomenal. I think that Seattle, what's the kid's name? Emmanuel or whatever his name is. I said that wrong. I know I did. I apologize. But it's the same. I think that's what people are trying to find across the National Football League. The kid from Toledo in the draft this year, that was a kid that played that way as well.
2: Well, speaking of Seattle, we got one here. Comes in from Mark listening in Seattle, who asked, Stink, what do you think of Mike McDonald not liking the term running it back for the Super Bowl champs, instead using the term running it forward? That seems kind of curious to me. And I want to ask you, as one of the few people walking this planet that know what it's like to be a repeat Super Bowl champion, go ahead, take a bow. What makes it so difficult?
4: Yeah, well, I think first, let me address Mike McDonald. As far as running it forward, man. Like, I've had this conversation. We just had it with John Harbaugh. I've had it with Sean Payton. I've had it with Mike McDonald. I've had it with a lot of different guys in this business. it's not just your 53-man roster. It's not just having players. It's having the right players. Having guys that can do unique things, but having guys that are sold out for the program. Having guys that are sacrificial. Having guys that are the right guys. And rewarding the right guys so that you see, as an organization, if I do it the right way, I will also be rewarded when the time comes. And I think that's what becomes so incredibly important. It's not talent. I say this all the time. Talent's wasted on talented people. It's the right talent. And it's the right guys that really, you know, as cliche as this may sound, guys that will put the team in front or ahead of themselves. Great leaders care more about the people they lead than they care about themselves. And the guys that are willing to make those sacrifices, the guys that are willing to be professionals, those are the guys that you can win with, that you can win back-to-back championships with. So I know that's what they preach. That's what they believe in. And that's the type of player they want.
2: I think also, though, aren't NFL coaches, they're really paranoid about things becoming stagnant or being perceived as stagnant. And it seems like NFL coaches go to great lengths to not live in the past. You know, running it back means we're almost kind of, you know, banking on what happened last year to happen again.
4: Right.
2: Whereas running it forward, it's new. We're looking ahead rather than looking back.
4: Yeah.
2: Sean Payton, you referenced Sean. He always talks about how it doesn't matter how many guys you're bringing back. It's like a game piece. You know, you play a game of Monopoly, for example.
4: Right.
2: Once that game's over, you tilt the board over, all the pieces go back into the box, and you start all over again. And that's the analogy he uses for what the start of another season means. So it seems like these coaches are very paranoid about the idea of we're not looking back.
4: Right.
2: We're only looking forward.
4: Well, and you got to remember, there's a lot of coaches out there that will give you the, you know, hey, this guy may be, you know, a problem, or he may have a scarlet letter on him or whatever the case may be. But under my expert tutelage, you know, we're going to get this guy right. And then there are those organizations that would just say there's other players out there that are good. And I'm just going to walk away from that. And, you know, I had this opportunity with the Broncos, and I don't want to get into, there's some proprietary things that they didn't want.
2: I think you nailed it.
4: Yeah, us to talk about. But one of the things, it was funny because I studied, you know, all the first round guys, and there were some players on there that I absolutely loved. And the Broncos were like showing some of their draft stuff. And some of these
2: players. This was an alumni event you guys were a part of. Yeah.
4: And some of the guys that I loved were on their do not draft. And it was either, you know, background things or it was injury things, but they were like, hey, man, we have a standard and these guys, for whatever reason, don't meet our standard. And we're not going to be, you know, and these guys all got drafted in the first round, but the Broncos had them off their board because of their principles. And I think that's admirable. And I think those things are really good to create the culture that you want to create as an organization.
2: Well, speaking of the Broncos, this one comes in from Kevin Hart. I don't think it's that Kevin Hart, but a different Kevin Hart.
4: Could be.
2: Good for you, Kevin Hart. But he asked, should the Broncos welcome back Von Miller even as a third down situational pass rusher? Von, who's moved around to several teams, still really, really thinks of himself as a Bronco, and recently was talking about, I'm lobbying, man. I want to come back. I still can play. I want to be a mentor. Does it make sense for a homecoming with the Broncos and Von Miller?
4: No, I just don't. I think that ship has sailed. I think they've created with Zach Allen, they've created with Jonathan Cooper, with Nick Benito, they've created their own leadership guys. And you know, face it, like Von Miller is one of the greatest Broncos has ever played. I mean, he is phenomenal, right? But even when he was here playing for the Broncos, he wasn't the leader of the football team. It was Peyton Manning. It was DeMarcus Ware. He even mentioned DeMarcus Ware as being that guy that he'd like to be able to mentor, like DeMarcus Ware mentored to him. But DeMarcus Ware was still starting. Like, he came in and started 15 of 16 games, I think, his first year, and 10 out of 11 games his second year.

0: guy who just lets everybody know, I love this place. I never wanted to leave. I want to go back. This is where I want to finish.
1: Yeah.
0: He refers to them as we and us. I don't know. It's pretty refreshing. You'd love to see that enthusiasm get paid back.
1: It is pretty cool. I think one of the other things you sometimes you got to worry a little bit about, Mike, is bringing a celebrity into your locker room. Von Miller is he's NFL royalty celebrity. And how does that affect, how does that affect your culture, your young guys, all this? I love Von. Von is great. I don't think he fits.
0: Well, listen, we love all the questions you send us. Please continue to give us your feedback here on the Stinking Truth podcast. I know Mark loved all the feedback he got from all of you on the Jackson Dart Abdul Carter situation. So please, on behalf of Mark, please keep them coming.
1: Right. Just a clown show.
0: But keep them coming.
1: Oh, yeah. Keep them coming at me. You're a racist. You know, All right. Great. I appreciate that. Hey, listen, for everybody involved, the Stinking Truth podcast, for the Odyssey Radio Network, thank you so much for making us a part of your day. 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And all our YouTube followers as well. 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We'll be back with you guys later on next week. We appreciate you. Have a great rest of your weekend.
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5: Welcome to Talkin' Yanks Rewind. I'm Jake. I'm always with my guy, Jumb Boy. And each week, we are going through our favorite moments, weekly awards we give out, and some of the fun stuff. You can catch the new episodes of Talkin' Yanks on our YouTube channel or wherever you get your podcast. There's usually a couple, 2 to 3 a week. Have some fun with us.
6: Excited about this. Obviously, I think there's 3 people that could get it.
5: I think you're right.
6: I'm going to go with Gerrit Cole because it's been a long time since we've been able to get it. Gerrit Cole, pride of the Yankees. I mean, looked like it was going to be a tough first outing. Was it walk and then single through the shift or something like that?
7: In the first?
6: The first inning, yeah.
7: Let's see. It is Simpson single, which we good Gerrit Cole quote on that. And then he walks Cominero. So yeah, you're first okay. And second, nobody out. Aranda.
6: What was the quote?
7: If you got it, Beeps, because I was like, hey, if you got anything of Cole talking, hey, just to hear that beautiful voice again. But he talks about he talks about Simpson getting on, and it's just good. It's good Gerrit Cole delivery and fashion.
8: Talks about it a lot here.
9: Yeah, it was almost like a second debut kind of a situation. It was an enjoyable moment, and it was nice to get, you know, back in the fire. Yeah, I mean, putting the fastest guy on in the league, 2 pitches in, is tough. but we worked on controlling the running game a lot over the last few weeks. It came to fruition in the first and was a huge out for us. Well-executed play. You can't control how they hit the ball. You just got to keep making plays and making pitches. And it got us out of that inning and, you know, set us up for success. Well, I'm happy with 0. I'm happy with 6 innings. Overall, I think the strike percentage is good. Couple 4 pitch walks. I might have to deal with some of that here, but overall still controlled the zone well and sequenced well, bought ourselves room inside the strike zone, and, you know, besides some lapses in control, kept pressure on the opposition throughout the at-bats. I feel like that was a smart play. You know, it may seem easy, but, you know, it was a high-pressure, tough game. Had one quick inning, and we made some great defensive plays that led to some of that efficiency as well. So, overall, it was good work for what we had out there. You know,
6: 2 quick innings. The Rays granted him 2 innings that combined for 11 pitches, I think. The third and the fourth were 1-2-3, 1-2-3.
7: Yeah, so that third inning is 7 pitches. In the fourth inning,
6: I think it's five.
7: Is four.
6: Four pitches?
7: Yeah.
6: Yeah, and that was his second time through where he went to his secondary pitches as not get me over, but first pitch curveball a lot, first pitch slider a decent amount. He had a quote saying, like, he doesn't fully trust his secondary pitches yet. He did throw 66% fastballs, four-seam and sinkers. He filled up the strike zone. I mean, 35% called strike or swing and miss on the four-seam and 36% on the sinker, which we've seen Schlittler do as well. If you have the stuff to do it, fill up that strike zone. That was something Cole didn't do when he first came over the Yankees. It was like until Matt Blake came and he was like, throw strikes. He used to try to get that swing and miss like earlier. I think Weathers is having more success with that philosophy as well across the league.
7: Well, dude, that was the end of like the pitching three true outcome era where, dude, think about how many episodes we used to complain about, okay, it's 0-2, and then you just bang three knuckle curves outside of the zone hoping they swing. That starting pitching has then evolved that it was like, well, by doing that, we're losing pitches and we're losing innings, and now our bullpen's getting worked and our starter's getting worked. But yeah, that's been one of the evolutions since Garrett's been on the Yanks and the league.
6: Yeah, and he only got two strikeouts, but this team doesn't – they have two-strike approach. They put it in play, and I don't know if they chased that much. They might, but it worked out. I mean, he was very efficient. His velocity held, Jake. That's what I like to see at first start. Remember, I talked about this Rodon, his first start back. The four-seam just dipped like crazy. He averaged 96.2 miles per hour in the first inning, and in the sixth inning, he averaged 96.5 miles per hour. So it held the entire time, and that's what I need.
7: Yeah.
6: Like, I'm going to grant Cole a start or two or three because he hasn't pitched in 496 days or whatever to get back into the rhythm, and this is going to be annoying now because now I'm going to just repeat myself.
7: Good.
6: Cole's rehab felt so much more real than Rodon's, and Cole's start looked like a guy that rehabbed and, like, was fully ready and, like, prepared. Rodon is still not. I'm just repeating myself because I've been saying it since spring training. Like, what's going on?
7: Yeah, I was a little more with Dan on that one. Rodon was also hurt, also getting back into the season. And, like, you know, what if this first inning does go awry? Like, then Cole only throws 72 pitches on.
6: The velo for Rodon is concerning for me.
7: Right, but Rodon's always kind of had that to a degree, like, depending on the start. That, yeah, let's see
6: different
7: more.
6: Pitchers, and I like Cole.
7: And that's fair. But yeah, Rodon again was such a key cog to last season. And, you know, I think us being Yankee fans, seeing him have a bad postseason where he was so hurt he needed an operation. But like what he gave us in the regular season last year was so good.
6: Awesome.
7: That, yeah.
6: I'm not knocking Rodon. I'm knocking the rehab process. I don't know. It just seemed like he didn't do as much.
7: Yeah. Rodon's next start could be nails and Cole could have a grindy bad one, and it almost fully flips instantly. So it's just it was great to see Cole like that. And yeah, it also is. Yeah, if Cole has another great start, we're like, okay, we have our one back. Rodon had another bad start, and we're like, okay.
6: Yeah, I like the velo from Cole and the accuracy. Like he didn't lose either. They took him out because his first start, like, really high pressure, close game, all that, but throughout the game, he didn't lose his accuracy or his velo, which I think is a great sign.
7: Yeah.
6: So he's my pride. It's awesome to see him pitch again.
7: It's a good one. Yeah, this is going to be a tough break, and it's been a tough break for this guy, but again, I will go Judge because two-game set, dude hits a walk-off homer. We don't have that. Again, it's a very different episode. And everything we talked about, the Judgian inside out nature of it, Yanks offensively. I guess there was a couple guys that have kind of nice two game series, but hey, we need a Judge. Like everyone, our social team that, you know, we got a lot of big Yankee fans out there. Shout, Kyle just had a baby. Congrats! And tie pairs with the walk off for him, but like Judge. Judge the at-bat before that grounds into the double play that you're looking at Judgy kind of like, come on, man.
6: Come on, man.
7: We need you, big guy. We got a fake bullpen right now. The end of the lineup's not looking like what we want it to be. We need you. And in that moment, he did. On Memorial Day, in the rain. So, yeah, he can take it.
6: He can take it. He also did break out of some with a hit, and then he got, what was the base running thing?
7: Not sure about the base running thing. That also, that diving Garrett Cole catch changes his outing a little bit. So
6: I didn't rewatch it, but he got doubled up. I don't know if he was like going on the.
7: Yeah, it was
8: bad read.
7: It was a mental lapse. Yeah, not what you want.
6: I have one note on Judge that I wanted to share with people that I'll do now since we're talking about him. I just looked up his, because we were talking about his bad start in 2024. So I looked at his splits per month since 2022, because that's, if you really look at his career, that's when he was like, I want to be a complete hitter. Or, he leveled up, and he hasn't really dropped off since 2022.
8: When he became the best ever.
6: Yes. And his best, because in my mind, he gets better as the season goes. Always.
7: Yes. Yes, I know he's had also that the year he was on an island, 2023, that September was just so silly because he was getting walked or just hitting a homer, and it was like shocking.
6: Yeah, but I looked it up. I just did this, so I thought it was going to be different. Well, May is consistently his best month, and I don't know if it was this year because he had that two-week slide in it, and then July and September. But March, April is always his worst. So let's combine them first 2 months of the season, second 2 months of the season, third, first two, always is worse. We're giving the summer. I just, that's how you butter knife the stats.
7: Summer's here.
6: Remember that stat? Catchers versus the Royals is the best any team's position. City. Doesn't matter the personnel, just the position at a stadium. Yankees catchers.
7: At Kauffman. Right.
6: Yeah, that can be... something I do at the end of the show or something like that. But yeah, Judge, hopefully it starts heating up and he starts getting better. I am interested in his batting order and Ben Rice's batting order position. I'll talk about that in a second.
7: Don't touch that dial or don't bite that wire. We'll be right back.
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6: All right, back here, Jimmy and Jake, Talkin' Yanks. Let's get into it. I feel like there's three options.
7: Yeah, baby, yeah. You guys watch Austin Powers?
6: I haven't in a while.
7: I haven't in a while either, but Mike Myers, he is hilarious. Thinking about
6: are you stalling? Because
7: thinking
6: don't know?
7: About getting into the movie review game, dude. You think I'd stall like that,
6: Schumann?
7: It's just the game didn't matter, but he did make me proud. But I have more information about this guy. I'll go Garrett Cole.
6: Oh,
7: I know.
6: Wow.
7: I know. It's the game didn't matter, but it did. If we had lost the losing streak,
6: oh no, I thought he was a shoo-in.
7: Our tenor would be much different. It's 6.2 innings. 4 hits, 0 walks, 10 strikeouts, and the number is 79 pitches. Rewatching Cole's 10 strikeouts, 7 of them were 0-2 or 1-2.
6: Dude, 75% in the zone is what he said. I don't know if that's the official number. His post game was good. Beebs, you got him in the K race, right?
0: I did get him in the K race. Good get for me. Awesome.
7: Good get. Yeah, he looked fantastic. That changeup early, finding more of the breaker late, tormenting Caglione. And yeah, man, I mean, again, like there's a, sometimes we look back at series and you see a lineup and you know, some of those lineups from what, a week and a half ago where it's McMahon, Schumann, this guy, you're like, what the hell's going on out here? Football. But like, we'd look back at this one and we'd be like, wait, Schlittler and Cole were both 70 in the 70s, six innings, essentially clean. It's insane.
6: Yeah. Schlittler got taken out because he's young and on pitch count. Cole got taken out because it's his second game back from him. But man, there's a lot to talk about Cole. So I thought he was a shoo-in for Pride because we got to talk about it.
7: He's a shoo-in.
6: The Yankees have a lot of pitchers, Weathers and Schlittler, even Will Juan, who work the top of the zone with their heaters. It's so fun to see Cole dominate the bottom of the zone. Harder place to dominate, I feel like. He credited the sequencing. In his first game, Boone said first game was the appetizer. This game was the main meal. He had a cigar in his mouth and he was saying it. Disheveled. Can you find his pitches to Witt and Pasquantino? I think Resource Tool will have them if you can. In the first inning, or even bring up the ESPN scorecard of how many pitches he threw. I was very impressed because in the first game, he threw a lot of heaters. I think I talked about it on the show. Like, it was like 75% of his pitches were fastballs, sinker, or four seam. And he said, I don't have a lot of trust in my off speed yet. He went right at Witt. Those are some important bats, Witt and Pasquantino in the first inning. Like, don't try to just get through those two with heaters because that's the offense. And he threw the kitchen sink at Witt. I think he went like four-seam, sinker, cutter, slider, four-seam.
7: Four-seam, knuckle curve, slider, four-seam, slider, four-seam.
6: No cutters?
7: No cutters.
6: But curve and slider and four-seam.
7: And it's the rotating. Slider registered 90, so it's a sliding cutter.
6: I think maybe yes put as a cutter or something. But then Pasquantino, he drops the changeup. So there's been a lot of reports that his changeup is different since Tommy John. We saw Montgomery, Monty have a different changeup. And sometimes it fades, but initially it's different. Or he could be doing like that kick change. You know, Cole loves when other pitches get invented and he's like, can I try that? And that was when he went down last year, the kick change. But his changeup has way more depth to it. The changeup he struck out Vinny on in that first inning was nasty.
7: Now, what about when he, this sequencing to Lane Thomas, four-seam fastball in the zone, four-seam fastball in the zone, four-seam fastball in the zone, you're out.
6: I mean, that's the 2025 Volpe plan. Not 26, Jake.
7: Not 26.
6: Not 26. He was awesome. There was another stat. Quags had a good stat. I didn't highlight it, but no walks. So, So that was the curve. And he hits it pretty well, but foul. Up and in curve. And then down and away slider.
7: Yeah.
6: And then in between all the off-speed, he was going four-seam and just hitting his spots up top. But I was impressed. He didn't try to just, like, use one pitch to get through him. He was like, hey, this is...
7: Right, first time through.
6: Royals, momentum. First at-bats, momentum, get him. Beats him low with the heater. And then, yeah, is this all the pitches to pass? That's a strike. That Wells didn't tap and Cole was not happy. He was just gave like a very inquisitive tilted dog look. Because if you look at the monitors, it would have been a strike. And that was a really good pitch.
7: A little bit of that in this game.
6: So that's a kind of a risky pitch there, but it gets him back into the count 1-1. That's the first changeup, and it's not good. So that's why I was impressed when he comes back to it later, right there. And that was Coney said that, or some pitcher said that in a broadcast. It was Girardi or it was Coney that said the changeup and like the big curve, if you throw one early in the game and it's just errant, it's just not there, the catcher should call it right away so you can get the muscle memory and tinker immediately and not go back to it. And that stuck with me earlier this year. Someone said that and I feel like he did that there, but that was nasty. Let me try and find this damn stat. It was like, okay, 28th double-digit strikeout game in his Yankee career, most in franchise history. That's what I was looking at.
7: That's good.
6: Most in franchise history. Zero walks. He did credit the defense. He did have some nice defensive plays. Caballero made that stabbing murderous grab in left field.
7: It's debating making that an award, but yeah, it's another. All right. It's another big. No, it's already gone. We talked about it.
6: I'm sorry.
7: Yeah, that's a big first inning moment that you know Cole had that last game with the pickoff play. That if Cabbie doesn't make that play, who knows?
6: Ron Guidry had 23 career double-digit strikeout games. So Cole passed him.
7: Cole's got me daydreaming.
6: He just, to me, feels like he came back ready from rehab.
0: And it was all the way ready.
6: Yeah.
7: Yeah.
6: His fastball is pinpoint that whole game. Royals, I know it's the Royals, but like he's not doing middle-middle. He was finding edges still.
7: Royals a little sad. I mean, even in that rewatch, that fastball to Vinny fouled straight back, that there is a after every run was scored by Witt or Salvi.
6: Yeah.
7: In this series. Mm-hmm. So that's, yeah.
6: All right, bullpen gets the job done, though. But really, it was blown open after Cruz did good. Inherited one runner. They got out of it. All right, my pride of the Yankees. Anthony.
7: I thought about it.
6: Yeah, I thought those were the two that had to be there. Schlittler is the third, but he's always there.
7: Gave up a run.
6: He's always there.
7: Gave up a run.
6: If he was more deeper, I'll talk about Volpe in a second. If Schlittler was more deeper into his career, that's a complete game. But at this point in the season, the score and all that.
7: Yeah.
6: If it's a 4-0 game, that's probably a complete game.
7: Yeah, it's a debate either way, because later in his career, they also just might be like, hey, this is the one we're giving Yarby.
6: True.
7: With the Yanks' current bullpen layout? Yes.
6: Two-guy game. Anyway, Volpe, let me send you this file, babes, since we're not live anyway. I really like his swing.
7: Okay.
6: Right? Obviously, he wins the game, and the swing has more control visibly to me. Yes. He's commanding the zone still. He had some walks in the series that weren't like those Mets walks. They were like, it was really good at-bats.
7: Yes.
6: He did have some big swings, but you're going to have that. So that's fine.
7: Yeah, but okay. I know we're hyper-analyzing, but like the big swings, the one I'm picturing, I think it was game one. It was like an up and in fastball that it's like.
6: Yesterday, he had a strikeout
7: swing.
6: You
7: get one.
6: He chased outside. But I'm saying that's fine. For the most part, I also think he's played a really good shortstop since he's been back. He made a throw yesterday that actually had some zip on it. Didn't even need it. And I was like, oh, okay. So, hey. I like everything about this.
7: Yeah.
6: And people keep saying, you're so mad, blah, blah. But they're doing it correct this year.
7: Right.
6: Volpe played good in his little sample. Reward that. Keep it going. It does stink for Caballero that he has to play so many positions out because he said that like that hinders his offense.
7: Yeah.
6: But he can. That's why you have him.
7: Right.
6: So that is his skill set that keeps him on the major league team. And Volpe's playing well right now. And I don't think this will last. But then maybe they can just keep swapping and going back and forth, and we have like play the hot hand, and we'll see.
7: That's how baseball's supposed to work. Reward guys who are playing well, whether it's Rosario, whether it's Volpe, whether it's Cabbie. Like that's how we got in this situation.
6: Okay,
7: if Jose Caballero had opened up his first month with a 580 OPS, it would just be Volpe's job, and Cabbie would be a bench player. He played well.
6: And he's continuing to play well. And so
7: works.
6: I was looking at his swing. So I put this together. I was asking Trevor Plouffe about it.
7: Sure.
6: Because I only noticed one thing. I sent it to you guys too. But I took all of his pull homers from last year and just synced them. The one on the left is from this game. And just look at the one on the left. And if you go, can you toggle that real slow, Biebs, the first one? Just so I can show people. He has a two-hand finish. The bat never whips behind his head, really, on the left here. See that? That's the difference. That more
7: two hands, two hand.
6: Even if he has some that where he kept both hands on last year, it still like would whip all the way around him. But the actual difference is his legs. So on the left, his front foot gets pulled out, like he steps out of it. But I think if you also go really slow, you can see his hips on the right side, and that's what he always kind of does. Is his hips would fly open. So if you were to go like frame by frame, when he's on his left. He's on his way down. You can just tighter. And it's the judge thing that teacher man always says, like, you should have so much torque that your body can't stay still after you swing, that your hips have to like pop out of it. And that's what I think is happening, but I'm not positive because I'm not a guru here, but he is swinging. And then like his whole lower half is twisting out of that position. And I think he's staying tighter and more compact, but I don't know if he's doing that on purpose, but I compared, if you let that run, you can see all the other home runs. And it is glaring some of the other ones where, you know, the one-handed finish like that, or the bat just wildly coming. See how that bat comes behind his back? Yeah. You can see barrel behind back on a lot of them. And so that swing on the right, like Trev was like, I don't know which one is new, but the right side he's selling out for power more.
7: Yeah.
6: And I think Trev thought that's like because he homered that he was, that's what I was looking for. And I was like, yeah, but he hit a homer without selling out for power. It was just like a nice, tight, compact swing. But again, I don't know exactly what's going on there. I thought I would find more, but that's what I was looking at for anyone that wants to see it.
7: That finish on the Royals one, there's a little like Trent on the follow through there, which.
6: And that's that kind of like golf compact, like coil and recoil.
7: Right. Again, like that, that very well could work. So I don't know. We've wanted Volpe to play well. We've seen him play well in 2 week spurts, especially to start. We've seen him play well with rest, which they've been mixing in. That, yeah, play the guys who are playing well. That's been the request since day one.
6: Mm-hmm. He's my pride.
7: Okay.
6: How many did he get last year? He had to get one. He started off hot. He had a hot stretch early, I think.
7: Yeah, he was good for a month and a half.
6: Yeah, you got to get a pride. Hey, MF-er.
0: You got four last year.
6: I'm not in lockstep on you here.
7: Okay.
6: I can't do it. I personally was attacked.
7: Okay.
6: And I saw Brad a lot this series because he used to manage there. They showed him a lot.
7: You know what? I'm going Brad Ausmus because...
6: Okay.
7: Listen!
6: I'm listening.
7: It's over. What are you typing over?
6: Ears are open.
7: I saw Brad shirtless on Instagram twice this week because the boys were working out at the stadium. They were doing the Murph for Memorial Day. And then they did another one the following day. So I saw Brad, I believe it was Tanner Swanson's Instagram, and then someone else's Instagram that I saw Brad Ausmus shirtless twice this series.
6: So for that reason, you're giving him MF-er? I feel like that's a pride situation.
7: Come at the king, Brad, but don't miss.
6: Did I tell you the handyman is helping out around, I don't know if I said this on air, handyman helping out around the house since I can't walk that well and we just moved into a new house? Comes in. Katie said to me, doesn't he look a lot like Kyle? Our Kyle. Congrats, Finn. I said, no, he looks like Brad Ausmus. And I already had it in my phone because like he's like spitting image.
7: Okay.
6: And I pulled it up and she goes, is that him?
7: Nice.
6: Like, so I have a Brad wandering around my house.
7: Nice. Yeah. Kind of nice.
6: Kind of nice. A little skinnier. Kind of nice. But still shape, in shape. A little less gray in your face.
7: Your face.
6: Gray and gray crime. No, I got to give it to Wellesley. Wow. He had my back game two with the catcher stat. After games one and two, the catching position had the most hits. They had the highest batting average. They were 6 for 10. Yeah. 3 hits for Ascara, 3 hits for Wells. Yeah. I just needed him to pop an extra base hit.
7: Yeah.
6: Or a walk in a hit, and we're home, and I get to say, look at what position performed the best at Kauffman. Instead, he comes up bases loaded. It's like 3 non-competitive pitches that he just fans at. He had a pop-up that went up in the air. He had what he thought was ball 4, but then they challenged it, and it was a strikeout. So not only did he not win me my stat, he had a bad game. So, you know, eyes were on him because I was saying the catcher's going to have the best stats. So heightened pressure, and he folded.
7: Three hits, no hits.
6: Yeah, I mean, in his hits, one was opposition player, one was whatever. Like, they didn't matter anyway. But I was happy to have them for the stat. But I got
7: to
6: go well.
7: As a last sell to MF, Brad, come at me. If you took one of Ascara's hits from Monday, one of Wells' hits from Tuesday, and you put them into Wednesday, it would be 3 2-hit days. I think you're celebrating that. I know the extra base isn't there, I still think you're rolling that.
6: Well,
7: you know what I'm saying?
6: I still think the overall stats are fine, right? They're 6-4-14.
7: Yeah.
6: But... the 15-run game, or whatever that game was, they're not the best position unit. You know, single guys outperform them.
7: Right.
6: And they didn't pop a homer. And the whole thing is like, they homer a lot. So I got to go Wellesley. I also, as we're talking about Wells, because it's just a quick thing, they really, really need a right-handed platoon hitter for him. Someone, his numbers against righties...
0: He's roughly league average against righties going in.
6: Yeah, he's league average against righties. His weighted runs created plus and the predictive stats are good against righties.
7: Yeah.
6: He is so bad against lefties. and they don't have any protection for him. Yes. Now, when Stan comes back, that's going to be Goldie's job or Rosario's job. When Stan's back in that five-hole DHing.
7: One about a game.
6: And Wells starts against a right-handed pitcher. When they go to the lefty. When they go to their lefty, that's going to be where you have the righties on the bench.
7: Which teams probably won't, by the way.
6: Yeah.
7: They'll say, hey, we'll throw a righty at Stanton, and then we'll take a chance at right versus left Wells, then lefty versus
6: McKinney. But, yeah, you need a righty platoon bat. To be fair to Wells, almost. Like, there's levels of MLB players. Like, okay, are you an everyday player like Rice? Let's give you a shot to face both hands. Right. And Rice was like, I can do it.
7: Earn it.
6: Earned it, right? Wells, they're saying, actually, the Yankees, we talked to them about this, and they're like, well, catching platoons, most of the platoon is decided by day and night, not handedness. But still, you need to pinch hit.
7: But you can also navigate that.
6: You can navigate, like, and you can pinch hit, so I don't buy it.
7: You can look at the upcoming schedule.
6: I allowed it in the moment. I don't buy it anymore.
7: No, they're covering their tracks on that. Yeah. It's weird.
6: So what I'm saying is, at this point, don't ditch Wells altogether. I'm fine with that. But make him only hit against the side that he should be hitting against, you know, majority.
7: Yeah, I think the Yankees, if the Yankees brass were here, they would counter us and be like, well, you know, it's still early and Wells was slightly better against lefty last year. But I don't know. The whole point of it is anytime you really try to break baseball, it doesn't work. A lefty and a righty catcher, that's kind of like the dream situation. Like,
6: that is. And that is what you have to do.
7: They're just getting.
6: John Sterling said it.
7: It's too proud. It's too proud on the Ascara front. And again, it's some of the copy and pasta with Volpe is a little crazy. Like, okay, you didn't have someone to compete with Volpe. We kind of respected that. Like, we saw Peraza play and we're like, okay, that's not going to work.
6: You didn't love it.
7: Yeah. And then they brought in some competition. And now look, that like a righty veteran catcher that can hit lefties a little better, they do exist. And I don't know, even try to find the spark with
6: do it to be nicer to Wells.
7: Yes.
6: He's struggling.
0: That's part of like the thing we had with Volpe. Like, I don't know, it seems like he does well when he can get some days and get some better days advantage. And compete.
6: Oh, dude.
0: Like Wells has 10% fresher legs, whatever science that is. Does that help? Maybe. It's not helping now.
7: Wells on base versus righty. He's 354. That's a fine bottom of the order bat.
6: Yes.
0: Can work with that.
6: So he's getting my MF-er, but I'm also defending him a decent amount.
7: Nice. That's what I've always told you. It's a tough hug. You're going to want to come back for this. I can't believe we're doing this. We're going to wrap up the show.
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16: We're Yankees fans on The Fan. Let's get back into it.
6: Okay, I'm building an award for myself right now, and I hope you don't steal it. But if you do, it's totally fine. I'm not going to be upset about it.
16: I'm giving out the Oops, I Did It Again award.
6: Cody Bellinger, first inning home runs on the road.
16: Oh, player right. Reason wrong.
6: All right. I still get full credit.
16: Full credit?
6: Yeah.
16: The asterisk
6: three in my last three.
16: Is because it partially connects to the previous series, a Cody Bellinger defensive play that saved the season. We're spiraling.
6: Ooh.
16: Times are bad. Cody Bellinger throws the runner out at third base in the Rays series.
6: Yes.
16: Saves the run. Yanks walk off. Now we've won four in a row. We're back to being the best ever. Cody Bellinger saved the season against the Mets last year. When I talked to Evan Roberts, it looked like he saw a ghost when I mentioned that play. He was like, yeah,
6: did
16: it
6: he?
16: Saved. Yes.
6: Killed the Mets season.
16: Yes, it saved your guys' season. Ended ours. that Cody saved our season again with that defensive play. And, like you're mentioning, those two home runs to get the series started was pretty cool. And we needed him to kind of start conquering his road demons, and this is a step in that direction.
6: I liked the first homer right away for that reason. Conquer the demons. And then he did the next inning. And I was like, this is good. Yankees are the best first inning home run team ever. Goldie got the start. He was 3-for-3. He didn't come through. Mm. What the heck's that about? Good award. Good award. Good award. Good award, Jake.
16: Danke.
6: I'm giving out an award that is it's a movie title. The As Good As It Gets award.
16: As Good As It Gets, Jack Nicholson, right?

0: Yep.
1: The lady from Twist, Helen Hunt? No.
0: Diane Keaton or Helen Hunt? One of them. 1997, a single mother and a waitress, a misanthropic author, and a gay artist form an unlikely friendship after the artist is assaulted in a robbery. The female actor, Helen Hunt, you're all over it. Greg,
1: whoa!
0: Greg Kinnear, Cuba Gooding, Cuba Gooding Jr. I've been watching a lot of late 80s to mid 90s thrillers.
1: Ooh.
0: Action
1: yes,
0: thrillers.
1: The Fugitive, so, something like that.
0: I started with The Fugitive, right. And Tubi has so many of them, not an ad. I've just been ripping through them. I watched Crimson Tide. Gene Hackman and Denzel Washington going toe-to-toe. It's like an acting tour de force. I don't even know if the story was good, but that's good.
1: R.I.P. So what's the award?
0: As Good as It Gets award.
1: As Good as It
0: and
1: Gets.
0: And because you missed last week, and I'm on an absolute heater, it's a sister award to what you just talked about.
1: Oh. Man, again, this is going to be wrong, but it would be really bad to not guess it and not say Aaron Judge.
0: Aaron Judge.
1: Okay.
0: Because his outfield assists. People listening to this episode are like, how did you not talk about that when you talked about game three?
1: Because there's a full episode, people.
0: You got to save some stuff.
1: Oh, in the first 2 minutes. Oh, well, Judge could throw and Cam's Rourke, good, colder.
0: Rourke didn't get the structure of that.
1: No. Still hasn't.
0: He was just powerful.
1: But it worked.
0: I thought... I was like, Judge, you're not going to try and dive? Like, there's two outs. But if it gets by and the run scores,
1: right.
0: It kind of weird play. I mean, that throw.
1: Yeah.
0: Mm-hmm, that dress. I should have given that the award. You wouldn't have got it.
1: Wouldn't have gotten it.
0: No, that's why it's a good award by me, As Good as It Gets. That throw's As Good as It Gets.
1: Throws
0: somewhat
1: as good as it
0: flat, like, didn't have momentum coming through it.
1: He's got momentum.
0: But not like when you see them running and throwing. Like sometimes they set themselves behind it and like.
1: Yeah, but Judge's body's too big to do that.
0: He I know, that's what it. Boone said in his postgame.
1: Watch him. BBD, this is a tough one. Can you bring up the new White Sox outfielder, my 5'6 king who made an outfield assist? Watch how that gentleman uses his body compared to Judge. This actually should be like a social clip. The White Sox just called up a 5'6 king. Not that I'm keeping track. Nishida. And he threw out a guy at home plate the other day, and it's an old school. It looks like a little league team that you just taught them how to crow hop, and Judge's body like can't do that. But
0: he can't throw himself around crazily.
1: No, and it's just it was so when I watched the throw and I was like, oh, I love this. And by the way, the guy seems like an all time dude. They were like they compared his throw to Ichiro and he was like
0: oh that's a great interview
2: yeah. Show the audio
0: if you want that audio okay. Yeah
1: show the whole thing but watch his body on this throw.
3: I want to change my mind right now.
4: Never crossed your mind making a great throw.
3: No. I'll try my best. No Ichiro, not like Ichiro. I cannot be like Ichiro.
1: No Ichiro.
3: What?
5: Maybe you channeled him a little bit.
3: No.
1: So yeah.
3: No, don't compare Ichiro.
1: I think that's what Judge can do for momentum, because I think he always kind of lands like that. And the other thing I was going to give a baby snap to, because they did it to start the broadcast on Monday, the outfield positioning. Like Cody being shallow enough to make that play at third, Judge being shallow enough, because I believe, is that Michael Garcia that he makes that throw on?
0: Yes.
1: Who's one of the best hitters on the Royals that I think a lot of teams would just do, hey, outfield, be deep, no doubles.
0: Yep.
1: That Judge being shallow enough there allows him to make that play.
0: Yes. It was it's a really good throw. Casual cannon. Remember his arm was hurt last year and he was just like, the cutout was 2 feet away from him? Cutoff was 2 feet away from him?
1: That first throwback was worrisome.
0: Oh, that was scary.
1: That was worse.
0: Against the Blue Jays, right? You go, and then I go.
1: Good award. Now, the second award.
0: I have a good one. I'm hoping you don't step on my goddamn toes.
1: Really?
0: Here. Yeah, I'm pouring through video.
1: Because you unmapped.
0: Because I got some videos coming your way for my award, just to let you know.
1: Okay. I will go with the Stop the Bleeding award.
0: Stop the Bleeding. Giving Yarby credit for his two-guy game?
1: Yarby could have gotten an award here. He's not.
0: Okay.
1: I am going to Benjamin Kimball Rice.
0: You know what? He's not my next award.
1: Great, because he's this award.
0: And he deserved to be talked about in this series. So
1: because
0: I'm glad you're doing this.
1: We did a lot of Ben Rice. You know, if you did the month stats, it counts. Ben Rice's first three games of the month are good, that the butter knife going into game two, because he has an 0-for-4 in that first game against the Royals. Mm-hmm. No Lord references by me. How the times have changed. Or did I just work one in and you're loving it? Past 16 games before game two, Ben Rice, 167, 203 on base, a 567 OPS. Not good. He goes 3-for-5 in the bloodbath game. And then in the final game of the series, he goes 2-for-3, 1 walk, 3 RBI. So 5-for-13 on the series, but yeah, he stopped the bleeding.
0: He, they put him behind Judge. I don't know how much that has to do with it or not, but that was kind of what I was
1: right
0: thinking.
1: The shield and the sword people were talking about.
0: Yeah, he had great at-bats. 11-pitch walk to knock the lefty out in game three. Yep. He went down and got that for RBIs, that was a ball, but it's a two-strike approach that he had, which I don't really recall seeing out of him too much.
1: Mm.
0: But to break that, it was bases loaded. Caballero doesn't get the run in, flies out to left, throws the bat at it to try and make something happen.
1: Bad at it.
0: Wells, 1-2-3 strikeout. And then you're like, Goldie comes up, they walk him. So did that push that loaded the base, or that push a run across?
1: That pushed a run across, and how you would measure that, a stat that we've lost track of, but a TAO take advantage of.
0: Yes. And Rice comes up, and I'm like, man, like, I don't want them to walk him. I want to score runs.
1: Right.
0: And if you play that again, I know you played it earlier, but he goes down and gets it, the new Jake approach. It's low, and puts it in play. He didn't homer this series. I don't even know he had the triple. Did he put any balls over the outfielder's head? Because it is impressive
1: the triple,
0: to do both. I don't know if that was down the line or overhead. I think it was down the line and bounced around in the corner. I think the guy fumbled it like Dominguez and a cat.
1: I think this counts as over the head, right?
0: Yeah, that's deep.
1: Yeah,
0: for sure. Yes. But yeah, I mean, I want him to hit home runs and absolutely mash too. But big stadium like this,
1: yeah,
0: do it a little different.
1: Little bingo, eh? I was running.
0: I think I've given this out in the history of the show. Forrest Gump usually plays.
1: Absolutely. What was the movie quote we figured out after two episodes ago?
0: Titanic. Logan. Titanic. Intern, yes. Logan helped figure it out. It was the old lady in Titanic.
1: Smoke! Just.
0: Yeah.
1: And different error. So what were the words again? I was running.
0: Award.
1: Paul Goldschmidt.
0: I knew you'd get it. We texted about it.
1: Paul's running is funny, dude.
0: But, dude, I sent Biebs the clips. Goldie, 38 years old.
1: Yeah.
0: I mean, he's running this series. He had to beat this out.
1: Yeah.
0: He doesn't want to beat this out.
1: No.
0: He's got a sprint to beat the infield single in game one out. All right. And then this is a hustle double. This is the only shot the broadcast didn't show it. But I don't know if this gets behind the outfield, but it kind of splits him. I forget. But he's got to run,
1: yeah.
0: All right, to get there. He likes his stand up. He did the stand up at the end, but he had a sprint halfway through. And then we got the Rice triple, which we just talked about. He goes first to home on this.
1: Yeah,
0: I said, is this the two slowest on the current 26 man roster? Both grabbing three bags. You know that old baseball player who tried to invent a new way to calculate baseball stats?
1: Mm.
0: That would be a six bagger for Rice.
1: Oh wow.
0: That's okay. I forget the way he did it. Right. And then Rice comes up with bases loaded and he goes first to third. I mean, Goldie was grabbing backs. He was hustling.
1: Yeah, and you can kind of look at it, and this is I've given this speech before about like our image of Paul Goldschmidt of like, oh yeah, you know, he was pretty that first year, those first 2 months, we loved Paul. And now we brought him in for $1 million to be the platoon guy, a one war if you're into that kind of thing. Like, Paul Goldschmidt has 5 seasons with 15 plus stolen bases. He had 32 stolen bases in 2016. Like, Paul Goldschmidt, when you run, if you're an older person, you know this feeling. It's kind of like he looks at his body like, come on. Like, kind of like a lawnmower that used
0: to. Get there. That's what I have him saying in his head. Get there.
1: A lawnmower that used to have, like,
0: that's kind of what
1: 7 speeds on it, but now if you try to go to the top 2 speeds, it just like short circuits.
0: Yes.
1: That's kind of what

0: stat.
1: Mm.
0: But me and Diversa did build a spreadsheet that was able to do it. Took them a long time. It's so confusing. It works good on a team level because you can't dock individuals. But on a team level, it's basically, do you move the runners over?
1: Right.
0: Do you have enough speed to score on plays like that? Maybe I'll relook at it as a team level.
1: Okay. That is it for Talkin' Yanks Rewind. You can catch the full episodes on the Talkin' Yanks YouTube channel and wherever you get your podcasts. That's John Boy. I'm Jake. We'll see you next week.
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6: 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Mark Melusis with you. It is a Melusis Sunday with you right here. Where else the Fan in New York? 888-808-1019 is your number to call, as we'll take you for the next 4 hours right up until Ricky Ricardo comes your way, 1 o'clock Eastern time this afternoon. Yankees continue in their series out in Sacramento against the Athletics, lost late last night. Mets have won three in a row. Good day out at Citi Field yesterday is Bobby V and Lee Mazzilli. Two good guys and two, honestly, important men for the Mets program and the Mets franchise, getting inducted into the Mets Hall of Fame. That was cool to see at the faithful out there at Citi Field. But we kick it off on this Sunday morning. We'll get into some other things as well. A little bit of football, the Giants stuff, and everything like that. But we kick it off on this Sunday morning, talk a little bit about the Knicks. And now we know. Now we know who the opponent is going to be. And this is, first and foremost, this is a dream scenario for the NBA commissioner, Adam Silver. I mean, this is what you want. Not downplaying, you know, anybody else that could have made it to the NBA Finals. But, you know, you have the unbelievable fan base of the New York Knicks here in the tri-state area and throughout the country, and they travel, and the fans and the fever, the love, the passion, everything that comes along with it, a franchise that has not won an NBA title since 1973 in the NBA Finals, and they've punched their ticket, you know, a long time ago. They embarrassed that they've won 11 straight games, three straight against Atlanta, all four against Philadelphia, and then obviously sweeping away Donovan Mitchell, Spida, and the Cleveland Cavaliers. So we've been waiting a while here to see exactly who the Knicks are going to face, and we found out last night in a Game 7 out in Oklahoma City, it was Victor Wembanyama and the San Antonio Spurs. And the true, you know, generational talent, a guy that you've, you know, not seen before. I've heard, you know, people make the comparisons. This must be like when, you know, Wilt came into the league, or when, you know, Kareem came into the league, stuff of that nature. And he's different. There's no question about it. I mean, the guard skills that he has, the growth spurt that he went through, the ability to go out there and knock down threes and play on the perimeter, the ability to go out there and affect the team offensively based on what he can do and his wingspan defensively, and he can't drive the lane, the amount of block shots he gets. I mean, he's just completely and utterly ridiculous. And this is really quick. For Victor Wembanyama. So you have a, you know, kind of an iconic face in Wembanyama, you know, true, you know, maybe a changing of the guard in terms of the face of the NBA with what we saw out there in Oklahoma City to an extent. You know, they've still got to go out there and win the NBA championship, but we know how brilliant Wembanyama is, and then it's the New York Knicks. I mean, that's as good as it gets if you're Adam Silver. You know, and as you looked at, and they're going to be a ratings bonanza as this series gets going, San Antonio, Wednesday night, 8:30 for game number one. And it's going to be spread out a while. I mean, think about this. You have to go, if this series goes six games, we're sitting here, I think game six is June 16th. I mean, it is a long time away. I mean, it is, and if it goes seven, it's even further. I mean, it is going to be spread out over a while. So, you know, rest and conserving energy. I mean, all of those things. We're not playing back-to-back nights. We're not playing every other night. They're going to spread this thing out as they do in the NBA Finals. So it's going to be, if it's a lengthy series, and I think it will be, I'll give you my prediction here in a little bit. I mean, it's going to be spread out over the due course of time. So it's going to be fun to watch, and I can't wait for it to get going because the Knicks have not been here, you know, in 27 years. I mean, the last time they went, strike-shortened season, 1999. I remember that season well. Love that Knicks team. But they went out and got embarrassed by, you know, the San Antonio Spurs in that finals, and they were a decided underdog going into those finals. It was, you know, it was men against boys. That's what it was with San Antone. And, you know, remember the last time the Knicks went to the finals in 94? I mean, the Knicks have not exactly had championship pedigree. It's been more embarrassment than anything else. Quickly, before we get into, like, the Knicks being there, you know, Game 7 last night, it is, and we can, you know, in terms of, from a Knick perspective, who would you rather have faced? You know, based on the fact of what Oklahoma City did not have, I think you were pulling for the Thunder last night. You know, with no, you know, with no Jalen Williams, with no A.J. Mitchell, with no secondary and tertiary score, guys that can go out there and create their own shot on their own, the fact that it was just SGA and nobody else, I think you wanted to take out Oklahoma City. And that's all due respect to the NBA champs. I mean, and that is because of where they are now. That was not the same Oklahoma City team from, you know, what we saw earlier on in the playoffs due to the fact that they did not have their guys healthy. But that comes to play when you look at the long NBA playoffs, right? You got to look at it in terms of a key injury here, a key injury there. We're seeing it with the Knicks, with Mitchell Robinson and, you know, the broken pinky on his right hand. You know, exactly how effective is he going to be? And he's pushing a play. We'll see if he plays Wednesday night, game one down in San Antonio. But I think you were pulling for Oklahoma City. But last night in the game seven, and I don't care if you hate sports, don't love sports. I mean, whenever you get to a game seven, whether it be the Stanley Cup playoffs, whether it be Major League Baseball, whether it be the NBA playoffs, I mean, you are sitting back and watching for the theater of it all. And you give San Antonio a ton of credit. I mean, that is an awfully young team. To think about the fact that, tad over a year ago, Dylan Harper was on the campus down at Piscataway as a Rutgers Scarlet Knight. And now he's in a Game 7 last night out in Oklahoma City against the defending NBA champs, the Thunder, and playing really well. When you look at the fact that Victor Wembanyama is, you know, 3 years into his NBA career, and he was expected to be an instrument of change and this kind of generational talent and was just that. You look at, Castle and how young he is, how many guys they have on that team that are under, you know, 22, 23 years of age. I mean, it is remarkable when you look at those young men, the ability to go out there in that kind of an atmosphere, dealing with that kind of pressure and be able to level up. It says a lot about them. And obviously this is a different team than the one that, you know, the Knicks went 1-1 against during the course of the regular season, the one that they defeated in the NBA Cup in the championship game out there in Vegas. Obviously, it's a significantly different Knicks team as well, as they played their best basketball at the right time of the year under their head coach, Mike Brown. But just a testament to that. And I think when you looked at that game going along, despite the fact that, you know, Oklahoma City had a tour de force performance without Williams, without Mitchell in game five at home, going into the game last night, what you wanted to see early from San Antonio was they needed to make Oklahoma City feel them. Now, you might say to yourself, well, what do I mean by that? What I mean by that is you talk to coaches time and time again, especially when you're looking at, you know, basketball, when you're looking at hockey. It's a little bit different in the National Football League. Obviously, significantly different when you're looking at Major League Baseball. But You got to be able to withstand the energy push from the fans and the push from the home team early on in the game, and you got to make them feel you. You got to make sure that they have an understanding that you're going to be there throughout. And that's exactly what San Antonio did early on in that game. You know, Wembanyama had a really, really good start to the game. They were really good offensively. Oklahoma City was chasing throughout the course of the game. I thought a key component to the game last night was late first half when Oklahoma City had a 4-point lead with about, I would say about a minute 45 to go left in the first half. And San Antonio closed out that first half on a 7-0 run, highlighted by a De'Aaron Fox three that gave them a three-point lead at the break. I thought that was important to kind of establish how well they played in the first half. And then they were able to lengthen out that lead. I mean, you tip your cap to guys like, you know, Johnson, who has not had a particularly good series, was really, really good last night. When you look at Julian Champagne, the former St. John's Red Storm player, who was 6 of 10 from the behind the arc and scored 20 points. When you look at, you know, what they were able to do defensively, how good they were on the glass. I thought Castle got off to a good start. I thought sometimes he lets his emotions get into play a little bit too much. And sometimes he has a penchant for turning the basketball over. But, you know, Oklahoma City, and, you know, when Dagno's calling his last time out with 4.5 minutes to go left in regulation in the fourth quarter, and SGA looks downright, I mean, exhausted, and you've got nobody else. I mean, really, I mean, nobody else. I mean, it was 35 points for him. I mean, he had one guy that followed him. That was it. I mean, that was it. When you're looking at Oklahoma City last night in terms of scoring, and Chet Holmgren, I don't remember a player. I tweeted out last night, I don't remember a player that did more to harm his reputation. Now, this is a guy that, you know, all NBA defensive player. I mean, everything, you know, an NBA champion. He accomplished that a year ago. I mean, he once Wembanyama dunked on his head early in that game. I mean, Chet Holmgren disappeared. I mean, absolutely disappeared. You're talking about the second most talented, I mean, given the injuries, as they take the court last night, second most talented player in Oklahoma City. He had 4 points. He took 2 shots. He didn't take a shot in the second half. He didn't want the basketball in the second half. Anytime he got the basketball, he handled it like it was a grenade and couldn't wait to get rid of it. I mean, it was just remarkable to watch how Chet Holmgren unbelievably shrank in a big-time spot. Instead of meeting the moment, you know, he disappeared. Now, listen, is he hurt? Is he banged up? I mean, I have no idea. I know he cut his finger a couple games ago when he was blocking a shot and cut it on the bottom end of the backboard, and we saw that, and he got, you know, he got a Band-Aid and everything when it comes to it. But still, like, I don't think that was it. I think it was just a guy that got completely and utterly intimidated by the moment. And right now, in this stage of his development, could meet that moment. Now, is that going to haunt him? Yeah, no doubt. Is he going to get criticized from now to kingdom come? Unquestionably, he will. Because he was terrible. I mean, when you're looking at a guy that, you know, is due to make, I think, you know, $40-plus million, and that extension is kicking in out in Oklahoma City, and you look at a guy that just completely did nothing. Didn't, you know, wasn't knocking down threes, wasn't knocking anything in mid-range, wasn't being aggressive, didn't have any understanding. It was almost like a case where he was hyperventilating on the court and didn't know exactly what to do. And Oklahoma City, amazingly enough, was a better team when he was off the court than he was on the court. I mean, just remarkable. But really, SGA was brilliant. I mean, scoring 30-plus points. I think he finished the game with 35. He was great. Wallace was really good, you know, but there was nobody else. And for San Antonio, give them a ton of credit. They were really good defensively. Wembanyama is unbelievable. The emotion that he showed after the game, which I think, you know, to me, I love it. I understand people are comparing it to, you know, has this kind of Mamba mentality, Kobe Bryant. It was almost to me struck like, San Antonio, that kind of emotion, I get the excitement. I understand it's the Thunder. I understand it's a game 7 on the road. I know you were going into the game as a 3.5-4 point underdog, and it's a really difficult place to play. What hit me when all that emotion was being shown by Wembanyama and company when the group hug after the game was, there's still more work to be done. I mean, you've got an NBA Finals getting going on Wednesday night. And listen, maybe that's the youth. Maybe that's the inexperience. You let the young man go out there and enjoy the moment. I understand that, but there's still, you know, a big time mountain to climb when you take on the New York Knicks starting Wednesday night at home down in San Antonio. But a credit to the Spurs, amazingly enough. I mean, it helps to go out there, and I understand they've, you know, we all understand they've changed the draft lottery, or not the draft lottery, but the anti-tanking rules in the NBA because Adam Silver is desperate to try and bring back some sort of relevancy to regular season basketball where you don't have half the league embracing losing as the season does go along. But, you know, to go through three successive drafts, I mean, if you think about that and you go through and you get Wembanyama, Castle, and Dylan Harper, that is as good as gold. They were good enough to go into Oklahoma City and get a Game 7 against a banged-up Thunder team last night. Now, are they good enough to win an NBA title? For sure they are. I mean, if you know, you check the betting line last night, if you use that, whether you bet or not, it doesn't matter, and I don't care. But if you check the betting line last night, I mean, the San Antonio Spurs were a 2-1 favorite to knock off the Knicks, right? They're a 4.5-point favorite Game 1 going into the game on Wednesday night, right? And now you look at this matchup. Do you draw a ton based on what you saw in the regular season? I particularly don't. I mean, I really don't, because I think this is a different version of the Knicks. I also think it's a significantly different version when you're looking at the San Antonio Spurs. You can't tell me that San Antonio regular season, you know, is the same team as the San Antonio Spurs that were able to get through the Western Conference, the gauntlet of the Western Conference, as they get ready for a Game 1 on Wednesday night. And for Adam Silver and the NBA, this is what you want. You know, it is the young, new face of the league in Victor Wembanyama in San Antonio and the generational talent taking on the New York Knicks, led by Brunson and Towns and OG Anunoby and Mikal Bridges and Josh Hart and the bench and Mike Brown. And we'll get into Mitchell Robinson here momentarily. But there are things to like when you look at this New York Knicks team. First and foremost, the way they're shooting the basketball. You know, you would expect it to be Game 1 a little bit of an issue in terms of the rust, because practice doesn't really resemble in any way, shape, or form what you do during the course of a regular season game or even a playoff game. It doesn't match the intensity, it doesn't match the speed. So imagine it's going to be a little bit of an issue there. You look at San Antonio, at times they go through some offensive droughts. I think it's going to be interesting to see how the Knicks can take advantage of, because Wembanyama is going to go out there and play, you know, 38 to 40 minutes a game. How do you take advantage of the non-Wembanyama minutes on the court for San Antonio? I think that's going to be a big-time key for Mike Brown. When he is off the court, who is on the court at that time to be able to take advantage of it with Cornette on the court replacing Wemby? Even though Luke Cornette last night had an amazing block that probably changed the course in the context of that fourth quarter, where he blocked Isaiah Hartenstein after a steal. Outside of that, he didn't have a particularly good series. But he did have a big-time moment in a Game 7 that helped the San Antonio Spurs punch their ticket to the NBA Finals. But for the Knicks here, and for all the Knicks fans, and I have not been on the airwaves since, you know, they punched their ticket to the NBA Finals. It's awesome. I mean, it's great. You know, every day is a good day. You deal with all the, you know, and I get, for the Knicks fan, now it's a matter of, you know, how do you get into the Garden, the amount of money it's going to take you to get into the Garden. And, you know, you can enjoy it at home just as much as you can enjoy it at MSG. And I understand you want to feel the moment and, you know, feel the energy. And there's nothing like, you know, a championship series, regardless of sport, whether it's the World Series, whether it's the NBA Finals, whether it's the Stanley Cup Finals, you know, whether it's a Super Bowl, right? So I get it. But, you know, I think for a Knicks fan, you know, all the pain and all the suffering, you know, and the people that are going to be saying, well, it's too much or too much energy or too much excitement, as long as everybody's safe and as long as everyone's looking out for one another, you want to go out there and enjoy yourself during these games, after these games, whatever it might be, the Knicks win. You know, it's stunning to me as a Knicks fan, having watched this organization for the majority of my life be more of an embarrassment than anything else. It's amazing to watch this Knicks team do what they're doing. I know they didn't have the most difficult path. I'm not going to come on the airwaves and tell you that they did. And if you want to point that out and say that, you know, the East stinks, the Knicks took advantage of it, so be it. Who cares? It doesn't matter, right? It's one thing, you're not going to all of a sudden go out there and start to, you know, give you a hot take about how good CJ McCollum and the Atlanta Hawks are, or that, you know, that, you know, it was Philadelphia who knocked off the Boston Celtics, so the Sixers were a good team. Or, you know, the Cleveland Cavaliers and Kenny Atkinson and not calling timeouts late in game one when they were leading by 22 and melted right before your very eyes before they lost that game in overtime to the New York Knicks. Like, we don't have to get through all of it and talk. I understand the path was not difficult, but the style and fashion in which the Knicks won those games was remarkable. Remarkable. And they're playing their best basketball at the right time of the year. The Robinson injury, I don't know how it happened. Obviously, Brown came out this past week and said it was did not happen during a basketball game. You know, so, you know, what version of Mitchell Robinson are you going to have in this series? You know, this is a closely matched series. That could go either way. It really can. I'm not going to come out on the airwaves and tell you the Knicks are going to win this series in five games. I just don't think that's happening because I think San Antonio, even though as decidedly young and inexperienced in these kind of moments, and let's be honest, I mean, the Knicks, you look at it in terms of, you know, OG's got a little, Bridges. I mean, it's not like you're looking at a team that's gone through and gotten to multiple NBA finals. You're not. You know, Mike Brown's got that experience as head coach, but still, and as an assistant, but still, I mean, you're not looking at it like that. It has been, you know, a remarkable run for the Knicks that I've never witnessed before in my life. The 11-game winning streak, the fact that they've dominated their opponents the way that they have, it has been fun to watch. I mean, it's been... You know, it's hard to kind of, when you've gone through as much nonsense on the court and off the court, where it's been a lot about everything else other than basketball, when you've gone through bad basketball trades, when you've gone through bad free agent signings, when you've gone through bad NBA draft choices, when you've done all of that, and you just wanted the Knicks to be relevant, which they have been. And now to get here, you know, and be four victories away from doing something that this organization has not done since 1973 and watch the unification of this city on one team. It's fun. I mean, there's no other way to put it. And there's no other team in this area that could do it. You know, and it's not to say that the Giant fan is not passionate or the Jet fan is not passionate or the Yankee fan is not passionate or the Met fan is not passionate, the Islander fan, the Ranger fan has nothing to do with that. It's the fact that in all due, I'm not trying to insult the Brooklyn Nets, but they are not nearly close to being a thorn in the side of the New York Knicks when it comes from a popularity standpoint. The Knicks are the city's team and basketball is the city's game. I mean, that's as easily as you can put it. And this team has really made everybody in this area a New York Knicks fan. And San Antonio is going to have to deal with that. Now, can they? For sure. You know, I'm over the idea of saying that they're too young. They're too inexperienced. Wembanyama is not going to be able to handle the moment when we've watched him brilliantly handle every single moment. The Robinson injury is going to be a big-time key. So what version of Mitchell Robinson are we going to get? Not a particularly good offensive player, can finish at the lob, can finish with the dunk. He's a terrible free throw shooter, but what can he do rebounding the basketball? And what can he do from a defensive side, you know, against Wemby and company? And in terms of his presence in the middle, is he going to be the main defensive player? No, I think OJ Anunoby is going to be the main defensive player when you're looking at who's going to be guarding, you know, Victor Wembanyama. But, you know, if Wembanyama wants to pull up and shoot a three, he can shoot a three over the top of any New York Knick. It does not matter. Given the size and given his length and given his wingspan. He's remarkable. We have not seen anything. I have never seen anything like Victor Wembanyama in the NBA. It's going to be fun. I can't wait for it to get going, starting on Wednesday night. It's going to be a blast. Knicks Spurs, ironically enough, you know, last time the Knicks were in the NBA Finals, it was San Antonio 27 years ago. 8:30, can't get here quick enough on Wednesday night. I'll tell you that. And it's great that the Knicks are here. It's unbelievable as a, you know, lifelong Knicks fan. All the pain, all the suffering. Don't want to steal a Beningo line, but you get the point. Everything that comes along with it, and now to know that it's going to be, you know, the San Antonio Spurs standing in the Knicks' way, And this is going to be by far, not even close, the most difficult task the Knicks have had up until this point in time. Can they conquer it? Yeah, based on the way that they're playing. I think the perception and the belief in the New York Knicks has changed because of the style and fashion in which they have dominated the Eastern Conference. Hot knife through butter. I mean, that's the way the Knicks have been. Is San Antonio going to be a little bit more difficult or a significantly more difficult task to get four wins against? Yeah, no question. You don't have home court advantage. You're an underdog in the series. You've got unbelievably young talent on San Antonio that doesn't know any better. But I'll tell you this, and we talked about it a couple weeks ago. It's amazing that it's the San Antonio Spurs, because I told you, you know, steal a line from Danny Hurley with the UConn Huskies when he took on the when he took over the UConn program, when he said, "You better get us now." I think it's a great line, right? I think it was down in Philadelphia. I think he took on Villanova. UConn took on Villanova that day when he had that quote. And I love Hurley. I love Danny. I love the intensity. I love the way that he have interviewed him a number of times, the Hurley family. I mean, just basketball lifers, basketball legends here in the tri-state area. But he said, "Better get us now." I said that about San Antonio, and I didn't think San Antonio necessarily was going to be here. I thought they'd win last night, I'll be honest with you, because of the limitations of Oklahoma City and the fact that they didn't have Mitchell. And when Williams made his return in Game 6, he couldn't move. And I didn't think he was going to be playing in Game 7 last night, and he didn't. And I had concerns about Oklahoma City offensively, as long as San Antonio could take care of business on their end, and they did. Here's the fear about saying, this is the message to the Knicks. You better take advantage of it now. It has nothing to do with anybody else in the Eastern Conference. It's nothing to do with the Giannis sweepstakes. It has nothing to do with the pressure on Mike Brown. It has nothing to do with the pressure on each and every one of these individual players, or the Boston Celtics, or the Indiana Pacers, or, you know, what are the Cleveland Cavaliers going to look like next year. It has nothing to do with the East. What it has to do with the fact of, once San Antonio starts to figure things out, because here's what that game last night, and the message that sends to the rest of the NBA, is you've got a Wemby problem. And that problem is real. And we're going to start to see it on Wednesday night. And with how well the Knicks are playing right now, you could easily make the argument, well, it's a 2 or 3 year window for sure. But if you don't win it this year, then when? And I think they do. Listen, I think the Knicks went in 6. I think it's going to be an amazing series. I think it's going to be interesting to see how both teams come out game 1 Wednesday night. There's nothing, I think this Knicks team has made us all believers that they can go out there and accomplish anything that they want on the basketball court right now. And I understand that it's a different pace, different tempo, different team, different quality of team when you're looking at San Antonio. But I think in the end, I think we're all going to be partying. We're all going to be enjoying it, because I think with OG, with Bridges, with what the Knicks have been able to do offensively, with how they're sharing the basketball, I think a key thing to follow over the course of this series is San Antonio taking care of the basketball. They have a penchant for turning it over. And not that the Knicks are all of a sudden going to get runouts like they did against the Cleveland Cavaliers. It has nothing to do with that. I think you got to look at the turnovers. If you look at the non-NBA Cup matchup, if you look at the two regular season matchups the Knicks faced the San Antonio Spurs during the course of the regular season, I think this is going to be a more high-scoring series than what we have seen, right? And I think Knicks are going to have to continue to go out there and shoot well. But the turnovers are going to be a big-time key. San Antonio and the two matchups against the Knicks during the regular season, they split them. They averaged nearly 17 turnovers a game. That could be the Achilles heel when you're looking at San Antonio. When Castle at times has the penchant to turning the basketball over and dribbling into trouble. All of those things. But we know the matchup gets going on Wednesday night. Knicks and Spurs down in San Antonio. Game 1, Knicks a 2-1 underdog. Last I checked, might have come down a little bit, but they're going to be an underdog in the series. They're an underdog going into game number 1, but I don't think Knicks fans in this area gives a could care less. I mean, they really could. I mean, they don't really necessarily care because of the way that in the style and fashion in which this team has played, but that gets going on Wednesday night. I want to hear from you. 888-808-1019. That is your number to call. It's a Malusis Sunday. Mark Malusis with you right here. Where else? The Fan in New York.
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0: 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We know it's going to be Knicks in San Antonio. Game one, NBA Finals down in San Antonio. Get going at 8:30 on Wednesday night. Looking forward to that. Let's head out to Rockville Center. First up, it's Dave. It's the fam. What's going on, Dave?
1: Hey, good morning, Mark. Good to talk to you. It's been a while.
0: Yeah, it's been a while, Dave. How have you been, man? All right?
1: Doing well. Mark, I got 2 points for you on the Knicks. First one, you know, as I watch the Spurs and the Thunder, actually both of those teams play a very organized half-court game on offense. You know, they're not afraid to attack the basket, go to the hole, and really move the ball around quickly. So first, I wanted to see what problems you think that might present to the Knicks. And then secondly, Mitchell Robinson. So this is so disappointing because he very likely punched a wall. I mean, he injured his hand, not his pinky, supposedly. And what I want to say is there are a lot of commentators, show hosts, and callers talking about how, well, Mitchell, he doesn't need his hand. He's there for defense. You know, he can play. Here's my thing. That's nonsense. You know, he's going to have one game in him, probably, because when you're out there with that hand, you're inevitably going to ding it up. I mean, if he's near the rim and he has a chance to dunk the ball or put the ball in, you know, that rim hurts when you dunk. And all it takes is a defender bumping into him or him, you know, getting a pass deflected off of him. And, you know, the adrenaline pumps during that game. But if I'm the Knicks, I save him, depending on how the series goes. I save him for game 3, game 5, or game 7. And sort of use him, and if you can use him in an additional game, that's bonus. But I don't buy that he's going to be available for multiple games. And so those are my
0: thoughts. I don't know. I mean, listen. I think everything nowadays is cloak and dagger. I mean, it really is when it comes to it. The effectiveness of Mitchell Robinson. I don't know how he broke his pinky. I really don't. So I'm not going to come on the airways and tell you that I decidedly know. I don't. I have no idea, right? Would love to know. Obviously, it was a non-basketball injury. But in
1: you know
0: when it
1: he's
0: comes
1: been going
0: to Robinson,
1: through the mental issues,
0: but when
1: right,
0: it comes
1: Mark?
0: To but here's the deal when it comes to Robinson though is what can he give you? I don't think they're going to hold if he can go and they feel confident he can go and he gets clearance from the doctors with the brace to be able to give it a go. I think Mitchell Robinson's going to give it a go. They're going to need his size. I mean, that's it. You know, Ariel Hook Porty is not what Mitchell Robinson is defensively. He's just not. Now, is he going to be able to finish? You know, how effective is he going to be? He's not really counted on offensively. He's counted on based on what he can do on the glass. And that's the other aspect of it. If you look at San Antonio last night, you know, out in Oklahoma City, they did an unbelievable job. Everybody did as a team going out there and attacking the glass. That's something that the Knicks are going to have to do, and they do a really, really good job of doing it. Hart is an unbelievable rebounder for his size. We all know what Robinson can do when he's in the game. We've seen that be a discernible difference maker in some of these series and these individual games. Not this year necessarily, because the Knicks have just, I mean, waxed the teams they've gone up against, but in series gone by, in the years gone by. So I'm just curious to see exactly what version of Robinson when he is on the court, if he is able to give it a go starting game one Wednesday night. You know, that's it. And I don't know. I guess we lost Dave. I was going to let you continue. But, you know, you want to go. I mean, this is, you know, it's a hit. I mean, I don't think there's any doubt about it. I mean, and there's no other way to say, well, it's not a big deal when you're looking at your, you know, your top center coming off the court and when the top center coming off the bench and when you're looking at the fact that it is Wembanyama. Now, Wembanyama is different. I mean, it is not, we're not looking at back to the basket, you know, Akeem Olajuwon and the Dream Shake, or when you're looking at what Patrick was as an NBA center or what Shaq was. I mean, it's just different what Wembanyama can do. I thought it was interesting to watch San Antonio, and I think, you know, the way that they used him offensively and how that series evolved in terms of where he was and where their spacing was and where he was on the perimeter for some of those games. But And how they got him a little bit more down low under the 3-point line offensively in some of their offensive sets. So where can the Knicks take advantage of? I mean, there are going to be open shots and you got to knock them down, which the Knicks have done, you know, right? But the in terms of, you know, the spacing, taking care of the basketball, winning the turnover battle, doing a good job on the glass, you know, they're going to go through their runs. You look at what San Antonio wants to do. They want to try and turn you over. They want to get out there on the fast break. They want to use the youth and they want to use the youth and their legs to be able to go out there and finish, as we've seen before. It's a team that wholeheartedly believes, and they have the one thing is when they take the court on Wednesday night. And I love Brunson. I love the way Kat's playing. An OG pre-hamstring injury in these NBA playoffs, I thought was the best New York Knick. The other thing that San Antonio has going for them in this series is when they take the court, they have the best player on the court. Wembanyama is that. I love Brunson. Not better than Victor. And that's it. So, you know, and that is a big notch in the belt. They've got home court advantage. And you might say, well, it's too soon. San Antonio, well, I heard that going into the Oklahoma City series, right? You know, but this San Antonio team has evolved. Listen, I like the Knicks to win the series. I said it. I like the Knicks in six. I think that ends up playing out that way. I really do. I told you that, you know, after the Atlanta series, I didn't think the Philadelphia 76ers series would be much of a series. It wasn't. I thought Cleveland, and I think that series changed after game one when the Knicks took their soul. But I didn't think the Knicks were going to go out there and sweep away the Cleveland Cavaliers, and they did just that. But the Cavs showed their deficiencies, you know, on the bench and on the court over the course of that series. Now, when you look at this one, this is a different beast. You know, but can the Knicks take it down? Yeah, they can. Because I think of how well they're playing, how well rested they are, and outside of Robinson, really for the most part, how healthy they are. John and Queens, and Mitchell's not counted on to be this dynamic offensive force either. John, what's going on, bud?
2: Moose, what's up? Love listening to you. We've had some really good calls the last few weeks. Your open monologue. So two things I disagreed with, and then I just disagreed with another thing you just said about Brunson. But I'm pumped for Wednesday. I wanted the Spurs. One of the reasons why I wanted the Spurs is that I just like how they play a little bit more normal basketball. And what I mean by that is that I don't like how OKC plays. I'm not a big fan. I know SGA is great. I don't like how he plays. I know they kind of try to say him and Brunson are similar. I don't think him and Brunson are similar at all. But yeah, I wanted the Spurs matchup. So one of the things you had mentioned. So I just
0: they're similar. They're foul merchants. I mean, we could love Jalen Brunson. He might not flop as much as SGA.
2: Maybe not as way more contact.
0: Well, but I understand. Listen, we all love Brunson, right? He's been remarkable. Right. And, you know, let's show the Knicks of the past a little history before we make him the greatest Knick of all time. He wins an NBA championship, then we can have that conversation. But after getting through the Eastern Conference again to the NBA Finals, let's have a little respect for the guys that have actually won here in this city. Guy that, you know, Clyde, obviously, and, you know, what Willis was able to do, and Patrick. And obviously, Patrick never won an NBA title, but that was no fault of his own. The Knicks could never get him as secondary and third player that was on the level of those. And he was playing his halcyon days were the days of Michael Jordan, Magic, Larry, everything that came along with it. But Brunson hunts fouls. I mean, he does. I mean, it's fine. I mean, is he SGA? Is he selling it? No, he doesn't sell it as much as SGA. So if you're happy Oklahoma City's there because you're not going to see as much flopping, that's fine.
2: Yeah, but I disagree on that point, but we can move on to my next point. Because I think Brunson, I think his flopping is more when he's trying to take offensive fouls, which we got to give him credit for taking up his body. I don't think he jumps on his free, like when he's shooting a shot, he's not falling every time trying to hunt for fouls.
0: I get it. He's on the floor every single play,
2: but
0: yeah.
2: It's a matchup though. So I wanted the Spurs, one, because I think we have a little bit more size than they do when you do add Mitch into things off the bench. I do like how we match up with their starting five. I agree they're a little bit more athletic. They probably have a little bit more athleticism with some of their guards. But to your point you said about the regular season, so I disagree because this matchup with OKC actually played out how the Spurs-OKC matchup played out in the regular season. I think the Knicks' regular season against them show some really good things of how they played the Spurs. So I think I don't want to throw out everything in the regular season. I do agree that the regular season sometimes, especially in the NBA, you can't really take too much from it. But I do think in these two series, you can take a little bit of what happened in the regular season. You mentioned
0: Wimby. I think you can learn a little something. I think the teams are just decidedly different. And John, let's paint it with the right, you know, set of paintbrushes. Oklahoma City didn't have their second and third best offensive players for the majority of the series. I mean, it was a distinctly different Oklahoma City team that San Antonio took advantage of. That's why I probably would have rather have seen the Thunder, this version of the Thunder, because I think the Knicks would have beaten them. I think San Antonio is going to be a little bit more. I think they would have won either series. I really did. I told somebody that last night before Game 7 got going. But I think it would have been a little bit easier against that version of Oklahoma City as compared to what you're getting now with San Antonio.
2: Again, like I said, I don't know. I think the Spurs, I think we match up better with the Spurs, even with some of the bang up. Because I think their size too, like you saw in the Cavs series, the size hurt us a little bit with that front court. Even though the Cavs are soft, I don't think OKC is soft. I just don't like how OKC plays too. Like Spurs play more straight up ball. Like there's some players on OKC that they scare me in terms of like how they foul. Like if Caruso was on the Knicks, I would love him. But the way he plays. Yeah. You know, the Knicks and the ankles, he scares me. Dort scares me. So I think the Spurs play more straight-up basketball, like legitimate basketball than OKC. Brunson now. You said Wimbiana is the best player in the series. I mean, I understand why you're saying that. I disagree, though. I mean, everybody's better than Brunson until it's time to play Brunson. In the clutch, I want Brunson over anybody in this series. In the fourth quarter, if the Knicks are close, Wimbiana, Brunson, I'm giving the ball to Brunson. Like, I trust Brunson so much to close out the games. I agree, Wimbiana overall better.
0: Yeah, but that's the point. I understand. Listen, I it's not a slight on Brunson. And I'm not – and I love Jalen. I really did. Like, and I never envisioned. I don't even think Leon Rose or his dad envisioned Brunson going to this level.
2: Nobody
0: with
2: did.
0: New York Knicks.
2: Nobody
0: right?
2: did.
0: And you know, and people were critical when the Knicks brought him over here from Dallas. It is nothing. I'm not trying to slight the player. I'm just talking. Look at what Wembanyama affects. He affects everything when he is on the court. I mean, look at what he did to Chet Holmgren last night. Chet Holmgren's a good player. I mean, a very good player. Look at what he did to him. He basically snatched his soul. Look at the inability. As you watch the complexion of that series, look at how Oklahoma City, you know, was. Look at how Oklahoma City could not drive the lane. Anytime they got to the elbow, how they were looking to dish it out. Look at what his length does to teams and how he affects every single offensive set that you do. I mean, it's remarkable. I mean, that's all. He affects everything. And it takes nothing away from what Brunson could do offensively and, you know, how he has been clutch and, you know, his footwork is remarkable. We don't even get into the, you know, defensive deficiencies. But as an all-around player, I mean, they're just different. You know, night and day difference. Doesn't mean that Victor and Wemby and the Spurs are definitively going to win the NBA championship. They're favored to do so, but I told you I like the Knicks in six. But he is the best player on the court. I mean, he just is. And that's, you know, I think if you ask, you know, Knicks scouts and personnel, you know, they tell you that Victor Wembanyama is the best player on the court. Doesn't necessarily mean they win the series. And that's all that matters. So, you know, but that's one thing that San Antonio has going in their favor. You talk about clutch shots. Think about his youth and experience. Think about the fact that it's the first time in the NBA playoffs and they're going to the NBA Finals. He was the Western Conference Finals MVP. Look at that three that he hit in Game 1 against Oklahoma City from the logo. He's remarkable. I mean, he just is. Like, you're watching it, as a longtime fan of the NBA, if you've got, you know, kids at home watching them, you know, this is different. You know, different than for a young man his size, you know, the passion, the energy that he plays with, and understanding the penchant for the moment, that's what you embrace as well when you're looking at him as a young player. Instead of the, you know what, we'll go get him. Look at the emotion. Now, I thought it was a little over the top, as I mentioned earlier in the hour in the show. I thought it was a little bit over the top because they've still got an NBA Finals against the New York Knicks, but he gets it, which is awesome to see as well. 949, Melusa's with you. 888-808-1019.
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4: I admit I don't look like the athlete of the day supposed to look. My belly's just a little big. My heart is just a little big. But, brother, I am bad, and they know I'm bad. And there were two bad people. One was John Wayne, and he's dead, brother. And the other one's right here.
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1: Yeah, we're approaching 10 on this Sunday morning. It's a Melusis Sunday. Best open in the business. Nick across the way on the side at the controls. 888-808-1019. That is your number to call. A lot of Knicks. Obviously, we know it's going to be Knicks Spurs Game 1 NBA Finals. That is awesome to say. Wednesday night down in San Antonio, 8:30, the start time, so looking forward to that. We'll get into a little Mets, Yankees, the stuff going on with the Giants as well here momentarily. Injury report with Dr. Brandon Erickson coming your way later this hour. He's talking a little pickleball, something I want to get into this summer, a little pickleball going on Sports Time at Randall's Island, top of the 11 o'clock hour, so looking forward to that conversation. 888-808-1019 is your number to call. Let's head out to Manhattan. It's Richard kicking off basically the 10 o'clock hour. What's going on, Richard?
2: Mark, four coaches, yes. Four different sports. Give me your 1, 2, 3, 4. Mike Vrabel, Mike Brown, Don Mattingly, John Tortorella.
1: Okay.
2: Give me your four. Who's impressed you the most?
1: Based
2: on what they've just accomplished.
1: Oh, what they've just
2: accomplished? Mike Brown, Mike Vrabel, Don Mattingly, and John Tortorella. Who have you been most impressed by, 1 through 4? By their accomplishments.
1: Well, I think Brown in the NBA, I mean, based on the dominance of the New York Knicks is easy. Yeah, Torts, I think you make an argument for Brindamore. You know, nobody wanted to believe in Carolina. They dispatched to Montreal really easily in the Eastern Conference Finals, but Torts was brought in eight games to go in the NHL regular season, and has raised the level of the Vegas Golden Knights. I think Carter Hart playing in net has been a difference maker for VGK. So give them credit for that. In terms of baseball, yeah. I mean, it's looked different for the Philadelphia Phillies since Mattingly has taken over. I think you look at the Braves manager. As far as the NFL is concerned, what are we grading on? I mean, how are you picking Vrabel?
2: Nobody picked New England to get to the Super Bowl.
1: All right, but you're saying right now. That was months ago.
2: Well, the four accomplishments, that's all. That's all I'm saying.
1: Okay.
2: Yeah.
1: Well,
2: that's all.
1: How can you can't go with McDonald in Seattle? They won the Super Bowl. With Sam Darnold.
2: Nobody expected Vrabel to get into the Super Bowl. All right. Well, this is what I learned.
1: I don't think anyone is expecting Seattle to win it either.
2: Okay. All right. Now, here's what I learned about last night. Home court means nothing. Zero. If a defending champ can't win a game 7 at home, a 60-win team, that is an unbelievable statement for the NBA. As a matter of fact, yeah, in the series, the home team was only 4-3. That states
1: but a diminished Oklahoma
2: well,
1: City.
2: That's my second point. It shows you that if you're not 100% healthy in these late rounds, you're not going to win because you have to be

0: what you were during the season, and they weren't what they were. But that's that. Now, another thing I noticed, this is the eighth straight year the NBA is going to have a different champion. That's unbelievable. What other sport can say that? Eight different years, eight different champions. That's great. That's one. Yeah, that shows Adam Silver
1: and this
0: really
1: is the dream matchup.
0: Yeah. And not only that, they're getting a dream matchup. Oh, by the way, this is my feeling with Donald Trump and Jackson Dart. Not that you asked, but I'll give it to you. His granddaughter just graduated high school. She needs a date for the senior prom. What's wrong with asking Jackson Dart? Dart does a favor for Trump. Maybe Dart will do it. Trump will do a favor for him. Who knows? You never know. Maybe that can be a thing. And lastly, I'm going to leave you with this, Moose. We saw what happened to Oklahoma City 55 years ago, Knicks fans. We had just won the championship in 70. The following year, we went into the Eastern Finals, healthy as anything. Game 7 at home. It was on television, I remember. And we lost Game 7 to the Baltimore Bullets. Bill Bradley missed the last shot 55 years ago. Vietnam was still going on. It was the most shocking loss, in my opinion, maybe next to the Yankees losing to the Pirates in the 60 World Series Game 7. But when they were so favored in that series against Baltimore, there was no reason they could have lost that at home Game 7.
1: Richard,
0: so,
1: your train of thought is just remarkable. It really is.
0: Always speaking, Mark. Always. That's what
1: know,
0: sports radio
1: like,
0: is.
1: It's like a roller coaster. Going. I mean, yeah, up and down, up and down, up and down. I mean, it just is, it's insanity. You know, you brought it up in terms of, you know, Dart and I was going to get into it as far as Dart and Carter, you know, addressing the media on Friday, as did the Giant head coach, John Harbaugh, with Dart being at Rockland Community College, the previous week to, meet and then introduced, you know, President Donald Trump. I will, like, it's a couple of things coming to mind. Number one is, you know, I understand why Jackson Dart went off notes or had something prepared, you know, because of really how divisive our country is right now, and how non-accepting we are, and how, you know, people are defined by what you think politically, more so now than ever before. And there's no kind of room for discussion. It's really basically either you're right or you're wrong. And like I've talked about it time and time again, I don't get into politics all that much. I don't really talk about it all that much. I don't really necessarily care, who people vote for. You know, I'm proud to be, you know, a citizen of this country. I will say, you know, if the president of the United States, regardless of political party, asked to meet you, I think, you know, it would be at a regardless of what you feel politically, you're going to go meet the president of the United States more often than not. I mean, because you're talking about respect for the office, the country that you live in, you know, most powerful leader in the world, everything that comes along with it. And so, listen, I thought both individuals, both players, and Jameis Winston spoke, and I thought John Harbaugh did a nice job of addressing it. And I said it last Sunday that, you know, this is the reason why John Harbaugh was brought here to handle these kind of situations, right? And I thought when he talked to the media and said that basically this is, you know, it's good that this kind of stuff came up early on. You know, do I think that Abdul Carter, he can, just as Jackson Dart can go out there and do what he did and introduce the president of the United States said, you know, at a political rally up at Rockland Community College. I mean, Abdul Carter can go out there and express his feelings as well. He has every right to go out there and do that. Do I think it necessarily needs to be done publicly? I don't. You know, but, you know, Jackson Dart obviously was out there in the public too. I thought both individuals handled it well. I don't think this is going to be a dividing force for the New York Giants. I really don't. I don't think this is going to be a scenario where all of a sudden, because it shouldn't be. I mean, that's it. It shouldn't be. It should be a case where you're able to believe and feel and think what you want to think, as long as you're not hurting anybody, you know, within reason, you know, within rational reason, what we're talking about. But, you know, you should be able to go out there and Vote for who you want to vote for. Think what you want to think. You know, the president of the United States, and John Harbaugh said he was told about it beforehand. He said, you know, good for him. Didn't necessarily know at the time that Jackson Dart was going to be introducing Donald Trump, but still, you know, it ended up being what it was doing. The Giants have met about it. They met about it as a team. Both players met, both players talked, both players went out there and addressed the media. And I think Jackson Dart, and there's going to be, you know, and there's been, you know, kind of opinions given to the contrary. I will say this. I think the idea that you're going to now grade out what each individual player said and say one was right and one was wrong is everything about where we are and how wrong we are in a society right now. I thought Jackson Dart, I'll tell you this, I thought Dart showed, in order to tamper down all of the conversation, yes, he did not talk about President Donald Trump, but he also talked about the respect he had for the office of the presidency of the United States. So I don't care what Jackson Dart voted for. The president asks you to go meet him. You know, more often than not, you're going to meet him. If you decide not to, that's on you. I don't care one way or the other. I really don't. I really don't. I don't think this is going to be some divisive, dividing issue within the Giant locker room, or it's going to be a massive issue here moving forward. I think both players did what they had to do. I think we live in a country where you can go out there and, you know, speak freely, speak openly, you know, have real tough, tangible conversations. And as John Harbaugh talked about the fact that, you know, when he was coaching down in Philadelphia with the Eagles and he was the, you know, special teams coordinator, Andy Reid always had this card that was on his desk saying no judging. And then got, you know, finally after a couple of years asked him about it. You know, no judging. I mean, that's it. It's not, and I know it's difficult. Nowadays, we judge everything and we judge everyone. And you're grading out people on a day in, day out basis. And it's stuff that you see on social media, stuff that you hear on radio, stuff that you hear on TV. But, you know, they're not all that long ago in this country, it was not this dividing force. You know, it's either A or B. You know, if you believe in B, you're wrong. If you believe in A, you're wrong. You're this, you're that. And getting into all the stuff that we've heard nowadays. You know, it's a shame. It really is. Because me particularly, I don't judge anybody or any individual based on what you believe politically. I really don't. Very accepting. I mean, it does not bother me one way or the other. Not saying I don't take politics or our country seriously. I do. I love the country that we live in. You know, the fact that Don and I are raising three boys and, if it was three girls, three boys, it does not matter. But the point being is we've got kids and you want to see the best for this country here moving forward. That's all. But I understand. I'm not an idiot. I understand why it became the issue that it became. You don't stick your head in the sand and hope that it goes away. Both players went out there and addressed it. The head coach went out there and addressed it. Do I think this is going to be an issue for the Giants moving forward? I do not. And I do not. Now, for Dart, do I think that he did the prepared statement that he had? He didn't read it word for word. Did I necessarily think it? And sometimes, you know, dealing with the situation and dealing with where we are as a country, you want to make sure that you're getting your entire thought process out there for everyone to consume. I thought Carter was great. I thought Jameis was great. I thought the head coach did a nice job as well. I think now you just move forward. 888-808-1019. That is your number to call. Let's head out to Long Beach. It's Mario. It's the fan. What's going on, Mario?
2: Hey, what's going on? How you doing, Moose?
1: How you doing, Mario? What's on your mind, buddy?
2: Yeah, so little things. I'm with you. I'm going Knicks in six, you know. And the conversation about Wemby and Brunson, it's really not fair. It's a point guard against a center, and you got a guy who's just getting in the league versus somebody who's been in the league. But it's really not a fair thing to even say, I don't think. I mean, if you look at it, which is quite amazing, Brunson's been with the Knicks 4 years, right? And in the playoffs, he's got 12 games over 30 points. The next Nick that has six is Patrick Ewing, and Brunson's done it in 4 years. Brunson's got four consecutive games over 40 points with more than five assists. That, you know who else has that in the NBA? That right. That's a record. You know, he's, you know, the only other players that did the same thing.
1: No, I do not offhand. No.
2: Well, the answer is nobody.
1: Okay.
2: So it's very hard to compare the two. Like, I understand what you're saying about him. He's generational and all that. But 10 seconds to go, you got the ball. Everybody.
1: Yeah, but
2: say,
1: that's run, a sit. But know? But Mario, that's situational basketball. That's not the argument. You want to say, well, if I've got 10 seconds to go, ball in hand, who do I trust more to get me a quality shot down one? Yeah, that's. But if you're looking at the best overall player, the point being is, Mario, Victor Wembanyama, if you watch what he does all around as a player, it's nothing to do with statistically points per game or how experienced Brunson is or inexperienced Wembanyama is. Guys have the fear of God of going into the lane when he's on the court.
2: Yeah, absolutely. Yeah. Nothing you can do about that.
1: He changes everything.
2: But Moose, I want to make a point. There is one player that was exactly like him and just about as good as him. And Isaiah Thomas said it also. And it was Ralph Sampson. 7'4",
1: yeah,
2: very athletic.
1: One.
2: He just got hurt.
1: Yeah.
2: And
1: just
2: he
1: got
2: was
1: hurt.
2: The same kind
1: up.
2: Of player.
1: Yeah. Good what? One. Yeah, good pull. Good pull, Mario. That was a good one. Isaiah
2: well, yeah.
1: said that. That's
2: I don't
1: good
2: know
1: one.
2: If you remember him.
1: Yeah,
2: I don't
1: remember
2: know if
1: Ralph Sampson. Yeah, 7'3". Yeah, I remember.
2: Yeah, 7'3", 7'4", could shoot. And the thing is, he never took threes because they never allowed a big guy like that to shoot threes years ago anyway, even if they could, you know?
1: Yeah, it's different. Listen, I thought the Knicks, whether it be Oklahoma City or San Antonio, I think the Knicks are going to win the championship. I mean, I don't.
2: You know what,
1: it's odd to say that, Mario. It's really strange to say it. It really is.
2: I know. Isn't it?
1: It is odd to be that confident going into a series and really think, even despite the fact that the Knicks are underdogs in the series, I really like. I just think it's time. Like all the pain, all the disappointment, all the embarrassment with the way that this team is playing, how Leon Rose built this team, you know, what Mike Brown, Rick Brunson, what they have done as a coaching staff, the evolution of this team, all the, you know, the disappointing loss to Indiana last year, you know, the injuries that you've seen in the past. And I understand Robinson's banged up now with the broken right pinky. But still, you know, all the they haven't played with their food. They've annihilated teams in these playoffs. They've embarrassed teams. I just think it's time. I really do. I think I can't believe I'm saying it. It's weird thinking it. It really is.
2: Agree.
1: Because every series, I think, gloom and doom when it comes to the New York Knicks. But I think they're winning the championship.
2: Yeah. And you know what's going to be a key to this, believe it or not? I think one of the biggest keys, Josh Hart's three-point shooting. Because Wembanyama is going to wind up guarding Josh Hart. If he starts hitting those threes, that's going to change the game, you know? He's going to be wide open. You got to take him, you know? And if he doesn't, then put Chamberlain, you know? That's going to be a real
1: Well, that's
2: big
1: true.
2: One, you know?
1: I mean, and Hart has been a guy that we've talked about him offensively. And, you know, he has been, you know, good. I mean, you got to give credit where credit is due, shooting the ball from the outside. And really, I love sometimes his, you know, one-man fast breaks that you get on occasion every single game. Let's head out to Delray Beach. It's Brian. It's the fan. What's going on, Brian?
3: Hey, buddy. How are you? Happy Sunday. Big Knicks fan since the mid-90s. I kind of have a different take. I see Ewing, Sprewell, Larry Johnson, they're all sitting courtside for these playoff games. And they... At least Ewing got hurt, but I mean, I just feel we owe San Antonio some payback from 1999. For me, that was a devastating loss in the finals. And I just think when the players on the current team see those guys sitting courtside, I just think there's an extra, I don't know, but I just think there's an extra motivating factor with having those guys present as a reminder for motivation that they got to get this thing done against San Antonio this year. And I think the Knicks are due.
1: Yeah.
3: It's been
1: they're due.
3: Over half a century. We're due. This is probably the best Knicks team I've ever seen. And I mean, the Mitchell Robinson thing, from what I'm reading, I guess it sounds like he'll be okay, but you know, but, I just think having the older alumni players courtside offers a stark reminder of what happened in the past. And that's going to be an extra motivating factor for this current team. And, you know, if Mike Brown, yeah, I'm not talking about how to do their job, but, you know, having those guys, I just think there's an extra level of you got to get this done. Look at what's happened in the past. So,
4: yeah, I mean, Brian, I guess. I mean, I can't, like, I'm not on the team. So, like, and I don't know if Brunson, Hart, Cat, OG, Bridges, Robinson, Shamet, Deuce McBride, if they draw anything from that. I really don't.
3: I think Brunson will. You. I think Brunson will. Brunson was there. His dad was on the team.
4: No, I understand. I don't know if it necessarily is a reminder. You've got so much going on about, you know, the failures in the past and not taking advantage of opportunities in the past. I don't know. I mean, but I'm not a player. I'm not on the team. So I think it's pretty cool. I think, you know, you hear from, you know, from opposing, you know, teams and that there is not that kind of, I guess, camaraderie, brotherhood, where you have so many former players showing up. You'll see a few scattered here or there, but not like you see at Madison Square Garden with the Knicks. I think that's cool. It's great. You know, brings back a lot of memories, some good, some bad. I mean, you know, Marbury wasn't exactly, when he was the star of the New York Knicks, wasn't peak New York Knicks fandom. But, you know, I get why, you know, he's there at the Garden now. But, I don't know if it necessarily, you know, I think it's really cool. I think it's great. But I think it shows you outside of, you know, the love that they get and affection that they get on social media, outside of the energy that they feel at Madison Square Garden from the Knicks fan base. I think that, you know, you look at the former players being there. It adds a little something else. I mean, like I said before in the 9 o'clock hour, I said, the Knicks have been a great unifier for this city. You know, there is no divided fan base. I'm not trying to offend the Brooklyn Net fan, Evan, and all the Net fans out there. My buddy Chris Jacobs, you know, all the Nets fans out there, right? I'm not trying to offend anybody like that, but they understand where their popularity is in this city. As I said before, the Knicks are the city's team. Basketball is the city's game. You know, I learned that long, long time ago when I grew up a New York Knicks fan. And you watch when this team is really, really good, just like when St. John's is really, really good. All of a sudden, everybody becomes a St. John's fan. When this team is really, really good, yes, you have your, you know, the Knicks fans that have been there for years, for decades, that live, eat, and breathe basketball every single day. But then you have a lot of people that go out there, as you see in this city time and time again, that hop on bandwagon. That's fine. But it brings people together, which is awesome to see, too. Let's head out to Julio, New Jersey's up next in the fan. What's going on, Julio?
5: Good morning, Mark. How you doing?
4: Good, Julio. What's on your mind, buddy?
5: Just a quick question, Mark. The game last night with when you're looking at the play with when Hartenstein was going to go and dunk the ball. Do you believe that that Cornette was fouled Hartenstein on that play?
4: I did not. No, I thought it was all ball.
5: Plus, when I look at the video, I see that Cornette hits his
4: got him with his body.
5: Got Hartenstein on his arm going up for the dunk.
4: Oh, he did. I missed that. I mean, Julio, if you saw that, I missed it. I thought it was a clean block. I mean, but that was a couple tough possessions for Hartenstein. Got to remember, you get the steal. It is, what is it? I think it's a 4-point game at that point in time, right? He gets the steal, goes in for the dunk, gets the dunk block. Conceivably could have made it a 2-point game. Doesn't. San Antonio comes down. So what could have been a 2-point game hits a shot. What could have been a 2-point game ends up being a 6-point game. Next possession for Oklahoma City, I think SGA hits him with a pass. It goes through his hands out of bounds, turnover to San Antonio. I think San Antonio converted on the next possession as well. I think it was an 8 or 9-point game. So you look at that Cornette block. I got to go back and watch it, Julio. I didn't think he fouled him. Maybe he did. Maybe I missed it. Wasn't called a foul on the court. It was an unbelievable defensive play, because that play, you could easily make the argument, probably changes the entire complexion of that. Not saying that San Antonio loses the game definitively, but it probably looks a lot different down the stretch than it did.
5: Also, also one more question, if I may. If Wemby with five fouls on him, if you were coaching the Oklahoma,
4: attack.
5: You wouldn't have created like a play for to have someone attack him with five fouls.
4: Yeah, I would have. Julio, I agree with you. It was frustrating to watch. Attack. I don't understand it. Attack. And you saw one possession. Listen, it's hard to criticize SGA. I mean, his dog tired at the end of the game, and he was brilliant and did everything he could. I mean, and outside of, he had nobody to follow. And, the second best player for Oklahoma City last night, going into the game, Chet Holmgren melted right before your very eyes. I mean, disappeared. I mean, the fact that Chet Holmgren didn't even attempt a shot from the floor in the second half, I mean, it's embarrassing. I mean, he is going to get absolutely ripped to kingdom come. And that began late last night. But, I would have attacked once he picked up the fifth foul. Now, would it have been difficult to draw that penalty or draw that foul, I should say, if you're Oklahoma City? It probably would have been difficult. But I would have attacked. I really would have. And they didn't. And there was one possession, I was saying, I didn't finish my thought, where SGA had an opportunity to attack, and he didn't. And that just shows you, as we get into the conversation, we're going to see it in full force. If you watch the Western Conference Finals, or if you watch the NBA playoffs, you've seen it, what Wembanyama can do to an opposing offense. Because you, tactically, you're not going to be able to do the same things if you're the New York Knicks like you did, even with Cleveland's size of Mobley and Allen. Clearly Embiid was limited. Atlanta didn't have that kind of size. Wembanyama's different. Changes things that you like to do offensively. And it's got to look different. Listen, the Knicks have shot the ball extremely well. That's going to have to, if they're going to cut that, if they're going to win the NBA title this year, and win the NBA championship, and I think they will, and win the series in six games, they're going to have to continue to shoot well from the outside. As you know, is a key. Look at San Antonio. Look at their shooting in the fourth quarter last night. Fox, a big-time three. Champagne was 6 of 10 from behind the arc. Johnson chipped in with a big-time three. Harper. Got to knock down threes. How about the step back by Wembanyama as well, second half? That is a thing of beauty for a man his size. 1023, Melusis with you, 888-808-1019.
6: The stage is finally set, and San Antonio will open its doors to New York for Game 1 of the NBA Finals. Jalen Brunson will lead his squad on one final journey towards sports immortality, and Wednesday can't get here soon enough. The latest breaking Knicks news, the biggest Knicks opinions, and the most trusted voices delivering them all live here. 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
26: He'd announced his retirement before the tournament. 34 years old, knees aching. Then he dragged France to the final, almost alone. A Panenka penalty against Italy in the 7th minute, raising hopes of a fairy tale ending. Italy equalized. Extra time. 110th minute, Marco Materazzi, the Italian defender, said something to Zidane. You still don't know exactly what. Zidane walked a few paces, turned, and drove his shaved head into Materazzi's chest. The Italian collapsed. The red card came out. Zidane walked past the championship trophy on his way to the tunnel and didn't look at it. Italy won on penalties. The final image of his career, not a kiss, but a headbutt.
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1: All right, time right now for the Yankees' turning point of the game. 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Mark Melusis with you. 888-808-1019 is your number to call. Let's head out to Old Bridge, New Jersey. It's Peter. It's the fan. What's going on, Peter?
2: That's a slap in the face.
3: Hey, Moose. Love your show. Peter. Loved you on Night last night. Just wanted to make a quick comment on the Jackson Dart thing and then move on. So, you know, to me, if Jackson Dart, you know, introduced the President of the United States, first of all, it's an honor. You know, in his giant uniform, that's one thing. To be in a suit and tie as an American citizen expressing his view, I think it's his right. And I think Abdul Carter just, like, grandstanded by, you know, making a comment on that. That's just my opinion. I think if...
1: Peter, I think both young men have an opportunity to do. I think Abdul Carter can speak his mind and speak openly, and it bothered him. I have no issue with that. You know, and I think with Jackson Dart, I have no issue with what he did either. I mean, and people are going to look at it one way or the other, and I like that's fine. Opinions make the world go round, right? It really does. From a football perspective, I don't think this is going to be some great divider for the New York Giants. That's the majority of the time that we talk about it here. We don't talk a lot of politics here on WFAN. And I understand, you know, that it is, you know, that there's a lot of emotions that come into play with the President of the United States, Donald Trump. I get it. I'm not an idiot. But I have no issue with like I told you before, no issue with Abdul Carter, got no issue with Jackson Dart. I don't think Carter's in the wrong. I don't think Dart's in the wrong. I thought both young men addressed it and handled themselves really well on Friday out at the Giants practice facility. I thought the head coach handled himself really, really well. And we'll see exactly where it evolves from here.
3: Yep. Okay. Thanks, Moose. Go Knicks. Let's go.
1: Yeah, you got it, Peter. Appreciate it. Thanks a lot for the call. Let's head out to Queens. It's Richie. It's the fan. What's going on, Richie?
4: Moose, how are you?
5: I'm the same place.
1: Richie, I'm well, man. How are you?
4: Good, good. Couple things before you get to the Knicks. The Dart Carter thing, I don't get it. And very seldom in the past. And maybe it's because of this. The people that we've got in office at this point, but the opinion of to come out, they're going to rectify, they're going to settle down, they're going to talk about it. It's still something that, again, I respect your opinion, but I'm going to go against you in the public versus going in the locker room and saying, you know, really, what are you doing or whatever it may be. I just thought, again, a sign of the times. You could say what you want that it's been rectified. But I think it's something that in this environment is not going to go away. It's going to affect their playing relationship. I don't think so. But again, this is the only time that I can remember when somebody came out and was so vehement about somebody, you know, introducing the president. Kind of scary. You mentioned,
1: can I ask you, Richie, how exactly is this going to affect the play week one against the Dallas Cowboys?
4: I didn't say that. I said it probably won't. But the point is, why do you get to that point? Yeah. Why does it get to the point of, like, that's your opinion, I respect it, but I'm going to come out nationally in the media and attack that and say that you've got to be a better person to lead our team, and you can't go and do what you did. I mean, who is he? Who is anybody to do that? I don't get it.
1: He's a teammate.
4: It shouldn't get to that point.
1: Well, number one is, he has the I think that stuff needs to be kept in-house, you know, but Carter decided to have it and put it out there for everyone to publicly consume, right? So that's, if he decides to do that, no one's going to stop him from being able to voice his opinion, nor did John Harbaugh come out on Friday and say that they should. So, you know, when you look at Abdul Carter, he has every right to speak his mind. Like, what do you mean? Who?
6: But again, Musa, speak his mind about what? About a man's opinion? That he did what
1: he was
6: did.
1: Upset about it. And because Richie, but let's not stick our head in the sand. Like, it's political. A very divisive. I understand, but it's a very, very, we live in a country right now that is very divided.
6: Incredibly so.
1: I mean, the most I've ever seen in my life. The most I've ever seen in my life. I'm not telling you that. I'm not telling you what Abdul Carter makes everything better. What Jackson Dart makes, it's nothing to do with that. If you're a Giant fan, you're hoping, or what you think and what you want to have happen here moving forward is not that you stick your head in the sand and the situation goes away, but that the two young men who were both first-round draft choices two drafts ago, can come together and be able to play together. Like I've said before, not everybody, not everyone goes out there and sees eye to eye. Here's the one thing, like, not everyone agrees with one another. Not everyone sees eye to eye. Not everyone looks at life differently. Not everybody a team. There's not this great kumbaya where you're having s'mores every single night after practice. I mean, that does not happen, right? Just like it doesn't happen in the workforce. It doesn't happen in a place of business. Not everybody's friends, right? Not everyone has to be friends. The question is, can you play together?
6: Yeah, I agree. But again, this is extreme, but you're right. It is divisive. And you said in your lifetime, and I got 30 years on you. And again, it's in my lifetime. I go back forever. And again, obviously the media is a big thing, social media. Everything gets out. But again, to say that, you know, that's a bad move by you to introduce the president or whatever it may be. Again, that's what he did. You have an opinion. And to get it out like that, I don't know how good or bad. I think it's more negative than positive. You brought up getting to the basketball. Holmgren was a disgrace last night. And you know what, Moose? You find definitive the players, when they get to that Game 7, whether it's the World Series, whether it's the NBA, whether it's hockey, not so much hockey, you can hide a little bit. But, you know, when you're in a limelight like that, you know a guy took two shots, and the guy's one of your biggest offensive your players. And to do what he did where he didn't want the ball, you know, and you get that reputation, like, unfortunately, Beltran got that, taking, you know, strike three against Wainwright.
1: I was
6: Wainwright.
1: Building that night with my dad, yeah.
6: Yeah, and there's certain things that, you know, you could have a bad shooting night, but you're given everything that you can. But to just go into the cave and not be a part of what's going on, and you know, you're the second choice, especially from the perimeter, mind-boggling. As far as the Knicks, Moose, you got to feel good about what they've done. You know, look, they beat lesser seeds, okay? The East is obviously a little bit inferior to the West. They were so dominant. It's almost like you really don't know how good they are or how bad the teams were. I'm going to go with the plus side for what I saw. So now you're going to go up against two teams that went seven games to say, hey, it took seven, yeah, but those are the two better teams. The better team won. So what is the difference between the two? Where's the talent level? But if you go, if the Knicks had struggled a little bit, then obviously it would be like, well, you know, they're going to have a really tough time, which they will anyway. But the fact that they dominated so incredibly it's going to be like, wow, are they that great? Or is it inferior versus a team that, regardless of what they did, really doesn't mean much because they're going up against the best? So,
1: yeah, really, Richie, I think it's going to be a great series. I mean, and you've seen that, right? And, you know, you've had a lot of time because, I mean, we've had all the time in the world. Think about this. I was doing Sports Night last night. Macri brought this up, who does a great job covering the Knicks. But he said when you get going game one Wednesday night, the Knicks would not have lost a game in 6 weeks. When this series gets going, when the NBA Finals gets going. I mean, that's crazy when you think about it. The Knicks have barely played. I mean, they've won 11 straight. They swept away Philadelphia. They swept away Cleveland. I mean, it's been utterly remarkable. It really has been. But, you know, I think it's a combination of both. I think the Knicks are playing so well that the competition that they went up against had no chance to match them. And now it's a step up. And they're going to have to play just as good, maybe if not better, to go out there and win the title. Fan Focus is presented by Chef IQ. 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Straight ahead, Dr. Brandon Erickson joins the program. Injury Report right here. It's a Malusa Sunday, the Fan in New York.
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1: It is a Melusis Sunday. Mark Melusis with you right here on The Fan in New York. And time for our injury report, brought to you by Worland & Cohen Orthopedic Group, ranked number one in orthopedic care in New York, sixth in the nation by Castle Connolly. They have locations across Long Island, Staten Island, and Queens. It's time to welcome aboard right now Dr. Brandon Erickson, Chief of Orthopedics at Northwell Phelps Hospital, Director of Orthopedics for the Westchester region. Brandon, how are you?
27: Doing really well. Nice weekend, decent weather, less rain. Can't complain.
1: Yeah, as compared to Memorial Day weekend, well, weather was bad. But we digress. Hopefully beautiful days, beautiful weekends ahead, Doc. Let's start here. You know, the NBA Finals get going. Obviously, the Knicks have been off a long, long time here. You know, certainly helps in the continued, you know, for OG Anunoby and that hamstring. If it wasn't 100% healthy, if he returned, when he returned, I'm sure it helped him get all the way back. How do you balance it out to make sure the guys maintain, you know, the edge, the freshness, while not putting their bodies on the line, getting set for the ultimate test, four wins away from an NBA title?
27: Yeah, I mean, and all credit to the Knicks. They've looked amazing. You know, it's interesting. It's not just this rest that they have between finishing up in the Eastern Conference and starting the finals. It's over the course of the last month, they've played so many fewer games than whoever, you know, however things tend to progress. It's that the issue with them is they've had time to both rest, but then get ready, right? And you saw them come out a little bit flat in the first game, you know, of the Eastern Conference Finals, but then they picked it up towards the end and you could really see their stamina come out each game, game after game. It was over pretty quickly and there was nothing left in the third or fourth quarters, you know, for the Cavs to come back because the Knicks' legs were so fresh. And the hope is that as this series continues, that we're going to start to see that, right? Because the Knicks have played so many fewer games over the last month, they really haven't been able to stay fresh. But the other point to that, Moose, as you mentioned, is, you know, how do you keep them game ready? And I would tell you, most professional athletes would tell you there's no way to simulate game speed, whether it's basketball, football, et cetera. And so while you still practice, you keep your wind up, you keep your stamina up, you know, playing games is a different beast. And so what they'll do is they'll give them enough time to rest up. So they've had plenty of days now to get treatment for the injuries that they've had. They're actually very healthy, knock on wood, going into the finals. And so now that they're close enough, you know, to when, you know, things have to start getting going, they start to ramp up faster and then they get themselves back to game speed. And so we'll see how they open up next week. My hope is that they're both fresh and that they're ready to go. But, you know, you always see that first quarter lag, especially in teams that have had that long layoff.
14: Youth, right? We talk about it. You know, you're not looking at guys that are in their late 30s, early 40s playing in the NBA, right? And usually when you're in your 20s, even late 20s, you know, you're able to bounce back pretty quickly. You mentioned in terms of the amount of rest, the amount of time off that the Knicks have had. Can you put it into kind of an explanation in terms of how big of an advantage that is for them?
27: We're in our 40s and, you know, we're not playing in the NBA anymore.
15: No, we're not, obviously.
14: Doc, I wake up. I mean, you're in good physical. You're a former football player. I wake up. Something else hurts every day.
27: Hey, you crack and you pop a little bit. It's all right. No, I mean, so you're right. The advantage from a, you know, being 18 to 19 to 20 years old and not having the amount of miles on your body that these guys do in their mid to late 20s and going forward in their 30s, you know, is huge. If you think about how much stock we put into a bye week in football, right? A bye week is huge because those guys are used to having to get ready in 5 to 6 days to play a game. NBA, they're used to having to get ready in sometimes 24 hours to play a game. So getting a 7, 8, 9 day stretch where you don't have to tax your body like that, the amount of recovery that these guys can get is off the charts. I mean, between the therapists that they work with, the masseuses that they have, the personal trainers, et cetera, the amount of attention that goes into these guys in this off time here is unbelievable. And it's hard sometimes for people who haven't seen it to honestly understand that, because what our high school and college athletes are used to is nothing like what these professional athletes get. The one-on-one time that they have is huge. And that really makes a huge difference because of the amount of soft tissue work that they can get when you're dealing with somebody that's got hamstring issues, calf issues, et cetera. Getting soft tissue work on that, in addition to red light therapy, et cetera, those can really help improve your performance and kind of increase the amount of healing that you have. It doesn't happen overnight, but if you get an extra couple of days, it's huge. So I think the advantage for the Knicks going into this series is huge.
14: Do you marvel, Doc, at a guy like, just one more on the NBA, do you marvel at a guy like LeBron? Not that we need to kiss his rear end on this Sunday morning, but, you know, you marvel at a guy like LeBron who is still able to play at the level that he is able to play at in his early 40s.
27: Yeah, I mean, you can think whatever you want about LeBron and, you know, obviously this is a New York station and I'm a Knicks fan, so, you know, you and I have our opinions about it. But for somebody who's played that long and been that effective and whose body has been through as much as his has, you have to kind of tip your hat to it. It's the same thing with Tom Brady, the number of years that he played and, you know, some of the injuries he sustained and the ability of those guys to come back from those injuries and get back to a high level. It's really something that is special, and it's why you don't see that happen that often, Bruce. And you're talking about the best of the best that these guys are playing against, and they're, you know, head and shoulders above that from how long they've been able to do this for. So yes, he's absolutely an anomaly. I know he spends a tremendous amount of time and effort and money on keeping himself healthy because he has to, Moose, to your point about feeling like when you wake up in the morning, something else hurts. You know, he's our age, so he's in the same boat, although he gets a lot more treatment than we do. Things break down over time. Treads on your tires wear out over time. It's how, you know, the body starts to wear itself down. And when you've had as many miles on your body as he has, as Brady has, as some of these guys that have had really long, successful careers, it really does catch up to you at some point.
14: Does it become more mental than physical, being able to push through the little bit of, you know, the little bit of pain, the little bit of, say, you know, soreness as you get older? There's something that you don't necessarily have to deal with when you're younger, Doc?
27: I think you're more used to dealing with aches and pains when you get older, Moose, and you don't get one as worried when something pops up that you think it, you know, may be a big deal. You know, at that point that it's probably not going to be a big deal and it'll get better. So to an extent, yes, because you're used to dealing with it and you know how to prepare your body to play. The thing is, though, you definitely do have a cumulative or an additive or, you know, an effect of things that adds up over time. That sometimes, regardless of how much you will yourself to come back, your body just doesn't allow you to do it. Because remember, now if it's a high school player that has to, you know, get out high school athletes in baseball, it's a different beast than Gerrit Cole coming back and having to get out professional baseball players. So some of it's mental, but some of it's also just physical limitations and capabilities.
14: All right, Brandon, over to baseball, Doc. Let's talk a little bit about Stanton. Someone fired out a question to me over the course of the week, and I might as well ask you, because he's like, could you ask Dr. Erickson on Sunday when he's with you? I'm like, sure. The question is, why is Stanton such a slow healer? Why, you know, he's got a right calf strain. You know, he's beginning to run. He's hitting the cage. You know, he's missed 30-plus games here. You know, historically, he's a slow healer. But why, from a medical perspective, are some guys quicker healers and some guys are just notoriously slow healers?
27: Yeah, it's a really good question, and it's probably a little bit of a couple of reasons. So the first reason is, you know, some of the injuries that he's had over time are just injuries that can take a little longer to get better. We're not always privileged to how significant the injuries are that these guys have, right? So you hear, you know, Stanton's got a calf strain. Okay, so is that a grade one calf strain? Is that a grade 2.5 calf strain, right? Because a grade one calf strain, he should be back in 2 weeks. Grade two can last 6 weeks sometimes. And so when we think about the amount of time that he's out, part of that has to do with how fast his body heals. Part of it has to do with the amount of mileage that he's had on his body. He's getting a little bit older. And then part of it has to do with sometimes how significant the injuries are, which I don't know that we always fully understand, you know, myself certainly included sometimes. So I think you kind of have to take it all together and put that together is, yes, he does seem to get back slower than some, but is there another reason behind it? Not just that he heals slow, but also have his injuries been a little bit more significant.
14: All right, Doc, concern level when you're looking at Freed dealing with a left bone bruise, left elbow bone bruise.
27: Yeah, so the bone bruises in the elbow can happen for a couple different reasons, Moose. One is you can get a bone bruise if the ligament, your Tommy John ligament, pulls too hard on the bone, and it can make basically a bruise or some swelling in the area where it attaches. And so that can be a bigger issue because it can mean that there's an issue with the ligament. The other type of bone bruise you can get is that on the back of your elbow, when you throw, when you fully extend, right? So on that ball release and your deceleration, as you snap your elbow forward, the back of your elbow, we call that your olecranon, that has to fit into basically a hole at the end of your arm bone. And sometimes if your mechanics are off a bit, if your ligament has a little bit of increased laxity, meaning the bones move a little bit more than they're supposed to, sometimes those bones can make contact. And if it does in an awkward way or a funny way, sometimes you can get a bruise there, right? You've seen DeGrom hyperextend his elbow when he's hitting before, right? And that sets him back a bit because he gets a bit of a bruise in the back of his elbow. So the same thing can happen with hitting or throwing. So you can get some swelling in the bone. And so what you have to do basically is let that swelling get out of the elbow before you have him start throwing again. Because if you have him start throwing when it's still a little bit swollen, it could be painful, but also his mechanics may be off a bit, which can increase his risk of having a serious injury. So this is something they always want to downplay just a little bit or slow play just a little bit to make sure that he's 100% before he starts to go back.
14: All right, Doc, a couple injuries for the Mets. Tyrone Taylor is placed on the IL 10-day, May 26th, right hip flexor strain, expected to be out 2 to 3 weeks. What does that mean in layman's terms?
27: Usually means he has a little bit of what we call an impingement in the hip. So as the ball and socket of your hip moves, occasionally part on the ball side can bang into a bit of the socket and it can cause some inflammation and irritation in the hip joint. And then the muscles that run over the hip joint can get a little bit irritated because of the inflammation from inside the joint. So oftentimes they'll either put him on some heavy duty anti-inflammatories or occasionally give him a steroid shot in the hip. It'll help quiet the inflammation down. The muscles will quiet down. He'll get some soft tissue treatment and then he should be fine going forward. So this should not be a long-term issue. Concern level relatively low.
14: All right, Jorge Polanco, he's been dealing with Achilles bursitis the entire year. He's on a rehab assignment, expectation back with the team soon. What about, is that something that if you're the Mets, you're concerned about when you're dealing with bursitis and the Achilles, left Achilles, that is, for Polanco, a guy that's up there in years?
27: Yeah, you know, the bursitis moves that we talk about a lot, can be just bursitis, which is basically inflammation of these little fluid-filled sacs. You have them on your elbow, your knee, your Achilles. They basically try to protect your bony prominences in your body. And occasionally, either from overuse or from hitting it on something, like if you smack your elbow and you get a big golf ball in the back of your elbow, that can cause some swelling there. The Achilles is tricky, though, because when the Achilles starts to get inflamed, it tightens up a little bit. And so then you run the risk of, okay, is his Achilles tight? Is his calf getting tight? Is he going to come back and suffer a calf strain, that Achilles rupture, things like that? So elbow bursitis, hip bursitis, things like that, those are not really concerning from getting guys back. The Achilles is just a little bit more tricky because we know that the Achilles doesn't take a joke very well. The blood supply to the Achilles is not very good. And if you rush him back a little too soon, you know, we do see those

0: 20 years ago, you didn't hear about sports hernias in anybody. It was probably because people had them, but we weren't recognizing them. And so now that we know that this is a thing, people are getting these sports hernias fixed. And what they do is, you know, the bone kind of around your pelvis in the front there, where your muscles that help you sit up, your rectus abdominis attaches to, occasionally that can tear off the bone a bit. So what they do is they go in and they repair that muscle back down. They clean up the unhealthy stuff and they repair the healthy muscle and tendon back to the bone. And so there's a healing process that has to happen for the first 6 to 8 weeks after surgery. And then they'll slowly ramp him back up. This is a couple month recovery, but it should time up well for him being able to play, you know, as the season commences or gets going. So I wouldn't think this will be a long-term issue for him, but when you hear this kind of minor surgery, minor cleanup, they try to say that to downplay things, but the reality is he still had hernia surgery, so you got to treat him like he had a sports hernia surgery.
1: You know, Doc, there was a famous story years ago with Russell Wilson when he was with Seattle before they traded him to Denver, that, you know, they could, you know, they graded him out and could see him slowing down. What do you, in terms of, you know, foot speed, I guess initial quick twitch reaction, everything like that, is that something that regardless of sports teams are constantly monitoring their athletes in terms of where they are athletically, given their age, or if they start to get up there in age and try to predict in terms of when they start to slow down?
0: Most the amount of cameras, metrics, wearable technology, things like that, that these pro guys have watching them and on them at all times is crazy nowadays. You know, 15, 20 years ago, again, same thing. You didn't have any of this stuff. So it was mostly guys who were very well-trained scouts in the front office, et cetera, just watching and seeing what they saw with their eyes. But now there's all this analytics stuff that comes behind it. Now, you got to take that with a grain of salt a little bit, right? Because if you rely too much on analytics, you're the Cleveland head coach, and then, you know, you get swept in 4 games. So,
1: hey, you're not sitting on timeouts. Let's say analytically, we're up 2 games to 1.
0: Yeah. So, you can't
1: get offense.
0: It's crazy most, but it is, the analytics do matter from certain things. So to your point of, yes, as somebody timing Russell Wilson on him getting into his 3-step, his 5-step, his 7-step drop, absolutely. Once he comes off that drop, how are they seeing how fast he snaps from his first to second to third reads? And then how are they seeing his ability to keep his arm up, let the ball go? You know, he was so great at throwing that moon ball, and he obviously did a great job, you know, with the Giants with that for a couple of games there too. But his ability to kind of put zip on the ball and push it in shorter, tighter windows really started to decline over time. And so each team has their own metrics that they think are most valuable. There's not one metric where I would tell you, hey, every team's watching this, because that's not the truth. They all think they have their own kind of proprietary thing that they're looking at, and it's what's worked for them, and that's why they rely on it. But with Wilson, when you're talking about that, you're looking at how fast can he rotate his hips to get the ball out? You know, what's his reads and how fast can he get into his drop? And when they see that starting to increase slowly over time, then they start to get worried. And so they know that, you know, long-term, it's probably going to continue to decline.
1: Doc, last one for you. You know, I know you work, you know, with the Phillies and have worked with pro teams before in the past, continue to do so. I'm curious collegiately, and you're a former, and sorry about the Irish in the lacrosse national championship game.
0: I wasn't going to bring up the Syracuse defeat, Moose. I was keeping it to myself.
1: I didn't text you. You know, it was a tough one. That was a tough loss. Your goalie was amazing against Syracuse, and then he couldn't stop anything against Princeton. But anyway,
0: come on.
1: When you look at college teams now, given NIL and basically like the upper echelon are basically like pro teams, does that mean medically guys are handled significantly differently now than they were before when we were under the old system in the NCAA?
0: So it's no doubt that the resources are much greater now for guys. And that started, honestly, before NIL. So when I was there, you know, 20 years ago, we had, you know, 2 athletic trainers. You had a lot of the athletic training students that would help out with the football team. And as things have moved forward, the training facilities have gotten better. The recovery, extra things that they have available to them have gotten better. So not just your normal ice bath, right? Now they have red light therapy, they have water submersion things. There's lots of stuff that they can use for recovery now that they didn't have before. And the amount of staff that is available to them, not just having 1 or 2 athletic trainers, but also a nutritionist, but also a massage therapist, things like that, those have all gotten better recently. The other thing, Moose, that the money allows the kids to do is, you know, when a guy's playing for a college team, there's a team doctor, and you see that team doctor, and both team doctors are very good. They wouldn't be the team doctor if they weren't. But if you have to have an injury or a surgery, you're relying on that team doctor to take care of you.

0: when you have you getting paid $5 to $10 million a year now to play, you have the ability or the means to go seek second opinions, whether it's, you know, in New York or in LA or other places. And so we see some of these guys now, and a lot of it's agent driven, that will go to different places to get other opinions. And sometimes the opinions are better or worse, et cetera. But it's just they have more access to care now than they did before because of the money.
1: Doc, did you see the, and sorry, I should have texted you congratulations, but then after you lost, I wasn't going to text you, even though we were rooting for Notre Dame. We were watching the game. You know, it was a 1 o'clock start, got off to the good start. And then you guys allowed like 12 straight goals and couldn't get the ball back from, Princeton.
0: Princeton, I know. I mean, it's, it was, you know, I'll tell you that since when I was a senior there, lacrosse team started to really take off. And I'll tell you, it was the last, whatever, 15, 20 years, they've really been on fire. Credit to, you know, the program there. They've done a great job. Interestingly, did you see Jordan Faison, the receiver? He actually decided to not play lacrosse. He's just focusing on football.
1: No, I did not.
0: Yeah.
1: Really? That's an interesting one. So he's just going to be playing football, no more lacrosse. He's a good lacrosse player too.
0: He is. He's very twitchy. He's the, you know, Welker Edelman esque type.
1: Yes. Doc, did you see the Mandalorian movie?
0: I haven't, but give me the rundown real quick.
1: It was good. Enjoyed it. I mean, with the kids, we got the popcorn buckets, all the kinds of things. So it was just Gregory and Jackson. Paul didn't want no parties. Not really into Star Wars all that much, but there were a couple slow scenes to it, but, you know, it was entertaining. It wasn't like New Hope good or Return of the Jedi good or anything like that, but it was good. It was entertaining.
0: That's awesome. I would very much like to see it. We haven't gotten the kids into Star Wars yet, Moose. So we did a little bit in Disney, then went to Star Wars Land. But, my five-year-old's still not, it's not fast-paced enough for her, and there's no princesses. So I haven't been able to get her going on that. That and Lord of the Rings, I got to get her in.
1: Well, Doc, you're the best. Appreciate the time each and every Sunday that you join us. Great knowledge, great information. Sorry about the Irish once again. And make sure you guys get a night out. Go see the Mandalorian movie, all right?
0: Almost. I appreciate it. And one more, just a quick thing. There was a young kid who plays on one of the Orland and Cullen guys who helps us out with this, who plays on his son's lacrosse team, Jack Hayes, who's kind of going through some treatment for leukemia. So just want to give him a quick shout out on the show and just say, you know, Jack, a lot of the Orland Cullen and Northwell teams rooting for you. And so wishing you the best.
1: No doubt. Well said. All the best, all the love, all the support for Jack as well from here at WFAN. Doc, appreciate the time this morning. All right. Have a good rest of your Sunday. Okay.
0: Thanks, Moose. Appreciate it.
1: You got it. 888-808-1019. That's your number to call. It's a Malusis Sunday. 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
15: Now, whatever you do, don't push this button.
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17: The Moose, Mark Melosis.
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15: No, that's exactly what you just said. How is that even possible?
18: Ah, yes, we've hit the 11 o'clock hour, 11:07 on this beautiful Sunday. It's a Melosis Sunday, the Fan in New York, 888-808-1019. That is your number to call. Get back to your calls a little bit. Mentioned it earlier on in the program. We're going to talk a little pickleball. Something I want to get into over the course of this summer. And buddies of mine have done it all over the place. And we're being joined by right now by Claude Okin, the president of Sport Time out there in Randall's Island. Also, Joe Siegel joins us, the senior managing director. Claude, Joe, Mark Melosis with you. Thanks for the time this morning. Certainly appreciate it.
19: Hey, Mark.
18: Yeah, you got it. Joe, let's start with you in terms of the evolution of pickleball and what you're doing and what you guys are doing out there on Randall's Island right now.
19: Well, the evolution of pickleball has just been explosive since COVID, because it was a safe activity during that difficult time. People were playing outside and so many people got hooked on the game that once that pandemic kind of ended, the game was brought indoors and there were a lot of operators that were adding indoor courts to the either existing facilities or building new ones. And Sport Time basically kind of joined that initiative by adding pickleball courts to existing tennis courts, including at Randall's Island. And then more importantly, we decided to start Sport Time Pickleball. And over the last 12 months, we've built five dedicated facilities just for pickleball, two in New Jersey, another in Long Island, and two in Westchester. So it's really been explosive in terms of participation and interest in the game.
18: And Claude, when you look at the evolution of the sport, hitting upon what Joe just mentioned in terms of where it is right now and how it all began, where you look at how important is it to introduce it, because you've introduced obviously juniors as well, where you're looking for the younger player, the 10 to 15 year olds, and introducing the sport early on, correct?
20: Yeah, I'm even younger than that. And kids as young as 4 or 5 or 6 who start usually in camp because it's a super popular camp activity, and actually was popular in camps before it was a nationwide, you know, epidemic. But, yeah, we think that's our special sauce, Mark, that we've been in the junior development business for 40 years, and we've had the John McEnroe Tennis Academy at many of our sites, including our flagship in New York, since 2010. So we've developed thousands of junior players in ball striking sports, and we don't think pickleball will be any different. We're hoping that it becomes a college sport. It's already becoming a middle school and high school activity and sport. But, you know, with the trajectory of the professional game, seems pretty likely that it will be a matter of time until pickleball is an Olympic sport and a collegiate sport. And obviously then we hope to be developing thousands of young pickleball players, just like we do young tennis players, as a sport of opportunity. They could, you know, it's healthy to recreate. It's a lot better than video games. And also a pathway to education, which oftentimes high school and college sports are for kids and their families.
18: Claude, can I get you on the phone with my kids? I'm trying to get them out of the house. Play a little basketball, play a little lacrosse, a little hockey. And I got to introduce pickleball to them. Where do you see Claude, and then Joe, where do you see Claude? You mentioned it. You know, if we go down 15, 20 years from now, like what differentiates the great pickleball player from the great tennis player?
20: It's a good question. And then we have this other sport knocking at the door, which is called either padel or paddle, depending where you were born. Which is going to try to steal some ball strikers from the best athletes. So tennis has always had a challenge getting the best athletes. I'm watching the French Open this weekend like many other people. Today's tennis players are amazing world-class athletes. That was probably not always the case. But clearly in our country, more of the best athletes are playing basketball, baseball, football. And tennis is in the hunt because it's athletic prowess, speed, agility, size, strength. They all help a lot. It also helps to be a lefty, by the way. That's a unique, just like being a switch hitter in baseball helps. But, that's the goal, is to build generational talent and to have people attracted to that opportunity. So that's what we're trying to do.
18: Joe, how about yourself? What do you think would draw somebody to pick up, you know, whether it be pickleball or tennis?
21: Well, you know, I think the one that what I've seen, the primary difference with tennis and pickleball is, you know, myself, I'm personally a volleyball player. I grew up playing competitive volleyball my whole life. And I find that every time I'm on the pickleball court, I'm playing with quote unquote former athletes from just all over the map, hockey players, basketball players, soccer players, you name it. These great athletes have all found this great sport. And we're finding what makes it interesting is they're applying those special skills to pickleball. I'm a volleyball player. I'm used to spiking the ball, so I have a good overhead. We have tennis players that have great racket skills or paddle skills at the net. We have hockey players that are just lightning quick. So I think that, you know, it does attract players who have multi-sport backgrounds, and exactly which ones of those athletes are able to take those initial skills and apply it to become phenomenal pickleball players. It's a little hard to tell who that next great player is going to be, but it is obvious from looking at the pro game that the majority of the top players have come from tennis backgrounds because of the similarities that they see.
18: Now, when you look at Claude, go ahead.
20: Yeah, no, so I'm a tennis player. I've played tennis my whole life. That's how I got in the business. I played some college tennis, not at the level I had hoped, but decent. And I love playing pickleball. I transitioned during the pandemic and played both sports, still more tennis, but I like them both. I hope that some of my tennis skills have translated. But in just the time that pickleball has sort of moved from being a rec sport to a pro sport to a phenomenon, you can see how the game has changed. It's way more aggressive. The dinking is more aggressive. The play through the kitchen is more aggressive. Like it's becoming a game of speed, agility, and power, where it started off as more of a touch game. And the idea, you know, a lot of people thought in the beginning, oh, pickleball is for the second tier. You know, if you could really play tennis, you'll play tennis. But that's not really true anymore. Some people are choosing pickleball, and it's a physically demanding sport. Perhaps you've heard people are getting injured. They are, because it's not really a safety net from injury. It's quick cuts, quick turns, and on a hard surface. So for some people, maybe tennis is a safer sport. Pickleball is demanding.
18: Joe, do you look at it like Claude mentioned, in terms of, you know, could be Olympic sport down the line, you know, college, everything comes to, you think we go 20 years down the line here and pickleball has just as much participation as tennis?
21: Well, I definitely think, you know, that's certainly possible. And I think one of the reasons for that is, and I think tennis is trying to address this as well, that the one component about pickleball that's so unique is the social aspect. So when people go play tennis, you know, you never see more than four people, you know, renting a court or in a program. Usually with pickleball, they'll come with, you know, five, six, seven, eight people. Social open play is the most popular program in the pickleball kind of universe, where people come to play with lots of others at their level. Some of our clubs, like one of our clubs in New Jersey, has a lot of 18 courts. We have a lot of courts. And on a popular Saturday or Sunday morning, we'll have several hundred people dropping in to play social pickleball. And I think that's going to continue to contribute to the explosion of the game. And I think that, along with what Claude said about how the professional game's going and how that's going to trickle down to college, high school, middle school, et cetera, I think is going to continue to explode that participation to the point where it could very well match or exceed tennis 20 years from now.
18: You know, Claude, if we have, you know, and parents listen all the time to WFAN, and they want to, you know, a beautiful facility out there in Randall Island. I've been out there a number of times. If they want to get their young daughter or young son involved, how do they do it?
20: Well, we're easy to find. You just Google us, Sport Time Clubs. 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And we have 20 clubs all over Long Island. We're the largest operator in Long Island. We have the biggest. I'll brag for a second. Our New York City flagship, Sport Time Randall's Island, which we built with just private money on city property. 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We spent $76 million building it. It's a tennis palace. And it's accessible to everybody, parks, permit holders, visitors, but especially the thousands of kids who train there every week. We welcome everyone. We have a partner charity and a scholarship program. About 2,000 kids come to Sport Time Randall's Island every week on school buses from New York City public and charter schools and play tennis for free for the entire school year. And hundreds more get scholarships into the John Macra Tennis Academy. So We basically try to welcome everybody and let kids and families who want to improve and change their lives through tennis and related sports do it, regardless of their socioeconomic circumstance. So we're super proud. Thanks for giving me a chance to brag. But easy to find us, sporttimeny.com, Sporttime Randall's Island.
18: No, you should brag. You're doing unbelievable work. Evolution of the game, giving everybody an opportunity to fall in love with the sport that that both of you gentlemen absolutely love. I love it as well. Just can't play it. Joe, let me ask you. you have the combine coming up, the John McEnroe Tennis Academy College Combine. Tell us a little bit about that.
21: Well, Claude may want to take that one because he's really kind of focused more on the tennis side. So, Claude, I think you should jump in on that one.
20: Sure. So there are a bunch of combines around the country. They're basically college player cultivation events. I like to think ours is the best. It happens every late spring. And what happens is tennis coaches from some of the best programs in the country, D1 through D3, attend live and virtually. About 50 to 70 coaches come live. Another 100 or more come virtually. The kids come. They have to be rising sophomore, junior, or seniors. A lot of them are nationally ranked players. Some are local, and they go through a two-day combine, mostly on the tennis court, but also in the gym, basically showing coaches what they have, you know, how good they are, how they play, how they compete, how fast they are, how far they can jump, all the things coaches might want to know about both raw athletes and more cultivated ones. And then they get offers, not on site, but later on coaches will follow up. And we provide a package at the end of the combine that players can present to various colleges and universities with their game tape, with their UTR, which is one of the ranking systems. Of course, most of the kids have USCA rankings as well. So it's an opportunity. It's a great weekend, great for the kids, great for their parents. And it's held at our Port Washington Club, which was the first major tennis academy in the country, actually, was called the Port Washington Tennis Academy. It opened in 1964 in Long Island, and the McEnroe brothers, Vitas Gerulaitis, Tracy Austin, the youngest Grand Slam female champion in history, and many other famous players trained there in the 60s and 70s. We took that club over in 2022 and invested $8.5 million to make it new again. And it's a super busy place. And so it's sort of a historical irony or pride that we hold the combine there now. And of course, John and Patrick and others come, and it's just a great event. And again, easy to find online, and an opportunity for rising sophomores through seniors to meet coaches. That's what it's all about.
18: Now, Joe, let me ask you, you know, we've never met, but I'm not in peak physical condition, right? So if I pick up a pickleball and start playing pickleball this summer, right? How long would it take? Like, I'm not 10, not 18, not 25, right? I got three boys. How long does it take somebody that wants to get involved to kind of pick up the game?
21: Well, you know, Mark, it's funny you say that because about 10 days ago, we had an adult beginner clinic at one of our clubs on Long Island. We were short a coach, so they had asked me to fill in. So I gladly did that. And I had five adults who had never played before. And the first thing I told them was, at the end of this 1 hour, you'll all learn how to play the game. So that gives you an idea of just how quickly you can pick up the game. You may not be great after an hour, but it's one of the few sports that if you learn the basic rules, strategy, how to contact the ball back and forth over the net, people literally play for 1 hour. They walk out saying, oh, I think I can do this. I think I want to go back and get better. And I think it really is one of the things that's contributing to the explosion in popularity of the game, because you're serving the ball underhand, under your navel. That's kind of the rule. You're contacting a wiffle ball. It's kind of a surface of the paddle that you can make contact with. So it really is kind of conducive to people like yourself who say, I don't know if I can do this. And then after, just one or two lessons or clinics, you realize it's not as hard as you thought to get involved.
18: Okay.
21: Now, of course, getting to the next level takes a lot of work and practice, but in terms of you, Mark, being able to go to a local park or go to Sportheim and jump in with other adults at your level, very easy, incredibly easy. That's why so many people are doing it.
18: Yeah, I love the positivity.
20: I would double down and just say that is the magic of pickleball, is the barriers to entry are so much lower than tennis. It is a high skill sport, but at the entry level, it's so much easier. For the obvious reasons that the court is smaller, almost a quarter of the size, and the paddle, which is right next to your hand, it's basically an extension of your palm, and the ball travels much slower. So you don't have to have, super reflexes and speed. Anybody can learn to hit a pickleball, and it's fun from the moment you start playing, and it's social. So that's the magic of it. You would love it.
18: I'm gonna pick it up this summer. I am, and maybe I'll find myself out at Randall's Island, and Joe, maybe look for a little bit of help. Claude,
21: whenever you're ready.
18: Well, Claude, I appreciate it. I need all the help I can get. Claude, let me ask you this: How important? I've interviewed Patrick and John a number of times over the years on TV and radio. How important are the McEnroe brothers to the vision of the John McEnroe Tennis Academy and everything that you're doing out there in Randall's Island?
20: Well, I mean, we feel so lucky. They're our tennis royalty. The McEnroes are New York's tennis family. John's the greatest player in the history of New York and certainly one of the greatest players in the history of tennis. He's a Hall of Famer and a multi-time Grand Slam champion, 7 singles titles, including 4 U.S. Opens, greatest Davis Cup player in history, greatest individual doubles player in history. And most people consider him to be sort of a tennis genius, like, he sees the game and understands the game from a tactical perspective like nobody really before or after, even though obviously modern players may have eclipsed his physical capacity. He just was a great player and to watch. And most of us grew up saying, God, he makes tennis so enjoyable. And now to get to have John and Patrick as our partners, they're not just giving their name to it. They're there all the time at the clubs. They come to Randall's Island where they both have offices, where they're on the court with the kids. They visit all the other sites because now we have 5 JMTA sites across our club network. And they send the kids videos from all the Grand Slams. They talk about it when they're on TV, like they are right now covering the French. And John was John's idea. He was ready to get off the road a bit in 2009 when we were building a new club in New York. And he said, I've never been willing to put my name on anything because I wanted to make sure I could control it. and we knew each other a little. We had a professional team that Sporttime owned and that John was captain of, and Patrick owned it and played on it for a while. And we trusted each other a little bit. And so it happened. We made it happen. We figured it out. And the most important thing to John and to me was that we made sure the academy was accessible, that it wasn't just New York's most privileged who could afford it, but that we welcomed all the kids and families who wanted it. We've been able to do that. That's the hardest part, is finding the money and resources not to have to make money on every kid, but to welcome kids who don't have any. And we've done so. In addition to building a major academy brand, some people say it's one of the top five in the world, we send more kids to the big major national events than any other academy in the country, including the ones in Florida and California. We have 40 or 50 players in every Gold Bowl event, every national championship. So nobody thought we could do it, and we've done it. And it's all about John and Patrick. And also there's a third brother, Mark, who was part of the founding of the academy. He's a lawyer. He's an excellent tennis player, but didn't play pro. So the McEnroes are, very important to us. I can't really find the words, but it's pride is what I feel about what we've built together.
18: And congratulations to you guys there, as the Sporttime on Randall's Island was named USTA Member Organization of the Year. Joe Siegel, Senior Managing Director, and Claude Okin, the President of Sporttime. Gentlemen, continued success. Love what you guys are doing on Randall's Island. Love the evolution of pickleball. I can't play tennis, never could. Wasn't athletically gifted enough to do it, but love the fact that reaching out and bringing everyone in, and that is really, really important. And I appreciate the time on this Sunday morning, and enjoy the rest of your weekend.
20: Mark, thank you. I promised my kids I wouldn't miss the opportunity to say, go Knicks. Come on, baby.
18: Go Knicks. That's exactly right. Yes. Well, let's get a prediction. Joe, how many Knicks in how many games?
21: I'm going to go Knicks in six.
18: Knicks in six. Claude?
20: That's my prediction. Knicks in six.
21: It's time.
20: It's 53 years. I'm 64, so I really cared about the 73 Knicks. I loved Monroe when he came over from Baltimore. That was my team, and I've been waiting 53 years.
18: It's been a long time. 1973, the last NBA title. The Knicks have been the great unifier in this city. There's no doubt about it. Everybody's on the bandwagon. Can't wait for the finals to get going on Wednesday night. Claude, Joe, thank you for the time this morning, all right? And we'll chat again soon.
21: Thank you, Mark.
20: Take care.
18: You got it. Yeah. You got it as well. Randall's Island, check it out. If you've never gone, if you got a young boy, a young daughter, son that want to get involved, I mean, it is a tremendous facility. It really is. Melusis with you. It's a Melusis Sunday, 888-808-1019. Back with your busy calls and more next.
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17: Ah, little GNR bringing us out. Malusis with you, Mark. This is the Malusis Sunday, The Fan in New York. 888-808-1019 is your number to call. Plenty to chat about. Let's head back to the busy phones. Let's head out to Steve in Long Island. It's been waiting a while. What's going on, Steve? Steve, are you with us?
18: I am with you, babe.
17: What's going on, Steve? Good morning. How are you?
0: How's it going there? And that pickleball thing sounds really great. You know, Warner Wolf took up, just recently took up pickleball. Maybe it could be a Moose Warner Wolf challenge. You know, you never know. And before I get to the meat and potatoes, I have to address this because the thing with Jackson Dart and Abdul Carter. First of all, Abdul Carter criticized a teammate for doing nothing. He didn't do anything wrong, Jackson Dart. And I think that some of these players like Abdul Carter are hypocrites because a lot of these players met with Obama. Nobody ever said anything. And I remember 10 years ago.
15: Here's the problem we have. Here's the problem. Your exact call, right, is and the way and the tact, the tone, the tenor, the language that is being used, right, is a problem, right? Like Abdul Carter has every right to speak his mind. If it bothered him, if he was upset, he has every right to express himself. And that's fine. Just like Jackson Dart has every right to do what he did. Right? So, like, it's not a issue where one's right, one's wrong, one's wrong, one's right. Like, and it has nothing to do with accomplishments on the field or, how, you know, it really doesn't. This has, you know, a lot to say about. So, like, be careful with the language that you use. Because Abdul Carter, it can express that he was upset, that he was bothered by what Jackson Dart did. They've expressed themselves. They've talked it out. There's been team meetings. John Harbaugh addressed it. Both players addressed it to the media on Friday out of the Giants training facility. And now hopefully everyone moves forward. We'll see if everything does move forward.
0: Yeah, and 10 years ago with Tom Brady had a certain political hat in his locker. And people got all bent out of shape about that, too. The criticism comes from one side. I don't see anybody. Like I said, plenty of players met with Obama. Nobody said anything, and nobody cared.
15: Perspective, okay, your opinion is what?
0: Is that Abdul Carter criticized his teammate for doing nothing wrong, so that's Abdul Carter's problem. And if he did have a problem with it, I think he's just making a political statement. He should have just called Jackson Dart up and said, listen, I didn't like what you did. And then Jackson Dart
15: I mean, but Steve, you can't be naive to the political marketplace that we're in right now, right? I mean, you just can't. You're coming from, you know, one side, looking at the other, putting blame at the other, instead of everyone just being kind of accepting of differences and difference of opinion. And doesn't necessarily mean that defines you as an individual. Like, it really doesn't. And it, you know, you could look at it and people could say, well, you know, and I get where we're at. And I get where this country is at. We all see it. But, you know, like, just the tone and the tenor of the call, Steve, that you have is, you know, you're falling on one side, and that's fine. That's your opinion. You know, but you can't all of a sudden say, well, one person can do one thing, and then the other person is wrong for criticizing it. See, that's where we get into kind of, well, what makes one right, what makes one wrong? Well, because if you go out there and you do what Jackson Dart does, he has to have the understanding and the wherewithal, or the people around him, that everything that comes along with it. Like, and if you don't, then you're being naive, right? And then you have to deal with everything that comes along with making the decision. See, you can do anything you want to do. Doesn't mean that there can't come criticism that comes your way, that there can't be, you know, a reaction to it. But it also doesn't mean that you can't talk it out as two young individuals and two young men, part of a football team in this instance. As I mentioned last Sunday, I mean, this is why, you know, one of the reasons why you have, you know, John Harbaugh here. He's been a, you know, head coach, and this will be his 19th year as a head coach in the National Football League after 18 years with the Baltimore Ravens. You know, he's dealt with a lot over the course of his career. So, you know, I just don't, like, I don't fall where, like, I don't have an issue with what Abdul Carter did. I don't have an issue with what Jackson Dart did. And I don't have an issue with Abdul Carter, you know, voicing his frustration or being upset. I really don't. He can speak his mind freely. And there's no judging here. And now it's up to those two young men.

0: and to kind of work it out and now work together as teammates to help win football games for the Giants. Ultimately, that's, you know, really the goal. And like I've said time and time again, do I think this is going to be a great divider in the Giants club, in the Giants locker room, day in, day out? I don't. I mean, I really don't. I mentioned it before. Like, I look at, you know, the way that, you know, Dart addressed the media, and I think he was doing his best to try and tamper down some of the rhetoric and try and end it. Now, was it perfect? No. I don't think it was perfect in any way, you know, but I think he did what he felt like he wanted to do and needed to do as the quarterback of the New York Giants. Let's head out to Eddie in Vernon, New Jersey. He's up next to the fan. What's going on, Eddie?
1: Yo, what's up, Moose?
0: What's up, Eddie? How are you,
1: buddy? I got a point. It's all good, man. Beautiful day. Knicks on fire, all that. Well, anyway, everybody's always talking that the Knicks haven't lost a game in 6 weeks, right? So,
0: yeah.
1: What happens if they come out in game one and lose? I mean, they haven't faced adversity in that long. No one's talking about that. What happens if
0: the
1: they
0: importance
1: lose
0: of game
1: one?
0: Good point. Yeah, well, I would imagine San Antonio wants to end the good vibes as quickly as possible. The Spurs want to make the Knicks feel them early in this series. And I think Wednesday night is going to be massively fascinating. The Knicks coming off the long hiatus after sweeping away the Cleveland Cavaliers and obviously the San Antonio Spurs. And this will be interesting as well, emotionally overcoming, getting past the joy and the celebration that we saw last night in Oklahoma City to recalibrate themselves and center themselves to get themselves ready for the NBA Finals. And that is going to be on that entire coaching staff as well as Greg Popovich.
1: I agree, no doubt. The Knicks haven't had to do that in 16 days. So what happens if, you know, I mean, I give Mike Brown all the credit in the world for not showing all of his cards during the regular season and blowing people out now after the Atlanta series, you know, with showing them more. I think that, you know, game two and three, he let the games get away because he wasn't showing everything. But then he realized.
0: Yeah, I mean, you know what, Eddie? I don't know. I don't think the Knicks were necessarily playing around with their food. I don't know what the turning point was after game number three of that Hawks series, but you'll take it. I mean, listen, when you're hitting 18 threes and a half, I mean, you're going to win the game. I mean, when you're going through three quarters and you're shooting 65% from the floor, that night's going to be a victorious night. I mean, they've had remarkable shooting, but the defense has been on point. Towns being a facilitator has been on point as well. I mean, there are a lot of things when you look at what the Knicks have done well, everything they've done well. 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Arizona's Ketel Marte is hot. Batted .586, three home runs, drove in 12 over the last week. 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It's a Melusa Sunday, quarter 12, if I could speak properly. 888-808-1019. Dr. Erickson, little bonus edition injury report coming your way next.
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16: Doctor, doctor, give me the news. I got a bad case.
0: All right, a little bonus injury report. We aired our injury report earlier in the show. That was before the Mitchell Robinson, taken before the Mitchell Robinson news came out. And Dr. Brandon Erickson joins us now, Chief of Orthopedics at Northwell Phelps Hospital, Director of Orthopedics for the Westchester region. Obviously, is brought to you by the Orland and Cohen Orthopedic Group, ranked number one in orthopedic care in New York and sixth in the nation by Castle Connolly, locations across Long Island, Staten Island, and Queens. Doc, appreciate a little bonus time here on this Sunday. Let's talk Mitchell Robinson, Brandon. You know, from what we know, First off, describe the injury and how restricted, from your perspective, you think Mitchell Robinson's going to be Wednesday night if he plays.
17: Yeah, well, first of all, Moose, I love that intro, so that may be my favorite part of the day today, so thanks for that.
0: Absolutely.
17: That was good. And so his injury, right, they're kind of being a little bit vague about it, how it happened, et cetera. So they said it didn't happen playing basketball. So usually with this type of injury, what we think it is he probably accidentally or intentionally punched a wall or something that was hard, and he sustained what's called a boxer's fracture. So a boxer's fracture is a break in the last finger of your hand. So if you make a fist, Moose, and you feel that big knuckle on your pinky, just slide your finger up towards your wrist just a little bit, and that's usually where the break happens. And it usually happens if you hit something that doesn't give, so like a wall, right? Actually, if you hit somebody in the face or you hit something that has a little give to it, this fracture doesn't usually happen, so it usually happens from punching an object. And so when that happens, that piece of bone will chip down a bit and it kind of gets in a funny alignment. And so we used to treat them with a splint and a cast for 6 or 8 weeks. But now we learned that if we just reduce the fracture, basically put it back to where it belongs, and then we put a little screw inside the bone and help hold the fracture, it actually gives people a much better recovery and it speeds the recovery process up quite a bit. So for him, they probably reduced it, put a screw in it. The screw's inside the bone, so he won't be able to feel it. And what they'll do is they'll just protect that particular finger while he's playing. So actually, it may time up well. He may be fine to go for game 1 against the Spurs.
0: All right, what about pain? Like, he's not a great offensive player to begin with. Listen, he can dunk, and he can do the lobs. He can't shoot free throws. He's not a three-point shooter, right? So it's more about defense, block shots, rim protection, rebounding. What about being able to play through any sort of discomfort? And, you know, how limited do you think he will be, Doc?
17: You know, it's interesting because when you break a bone, it hurts pretty bad. But when you put the bone back to where it belongs and you stabilize it, whether it's with a screw like this or with a, you know, plate and a bunch of screws, it actually feels a lot better pretty quickly because now the bones aren't moving anymore. The pain from a fracture usually happens because the bones are moving. And also there's inflammation and things like that when the fracture happens. But for him, actually, I don't think his pain is going to be terrible from this. And you'll have him, you may see him wearing kind of a funny splint that puts his hands in a little bit of an awkward position. But to your point, he's not an offensive powerhouse and he doesn't really have to handle the ball very much. So we're not relying on his ability to, you know, evade defenders, things like that. So I think actually for him, for the way he plays, this will actually be pretty well tolerated.
0: My question is, you know, when can you shoot a free throw? Like, we know he's a terrible free throw shooter, right? But, you know, when you're dealing with this kind of an injury, do you almost become, because we've seen the hack of Mitch, right? We've seen that time and time again, right? So if you, can he go out there and actually execute a free throw dealing with this kind of injury?
17: You know, so it's his right hand, and so it'll be a little bit difficult for him to balance the ball without using his pinky. But you're right. I mean, he really has a hard time shooting free throws to begin with. It's going to negatively impact his free throw shooting a bit, but I don't know that you're going to notice a huge difference, to be honest with you. If it's, you know, Steph Curry shooting free throws and he breaks his finger like this, yeah, you're going to see a huge difference. But for Robinson, I don't think you'll see it.
0: So you think, I mean, you know, you think for a Knicks fan right now on this Sunday morning, game 1 Wednesday night down in San Antonio, you would expect Mitchell Robinson to be just as effective post-injury as he was pre-injury?
17: I would say 90% as effective. So I would say you'll see a slight drop-off, but I think from a ability to defend perspective, I don't think you'll see the drop-off. I think, yes, you'll see a little bit of a drop-off from that ability to shoot the free throw, but because he's such a poor free throw shooter, I don't think you're really going to notice it. So I would say I would give Knicks fans, as you know, you and I are both Knicks fans, so I would give them a good amount of hope for this to not negatively impact the start of the series.
0: All right, and last one for you, Doc, and appreciate the bonus time would be this. What about the possibility of re-injury? Is it is there a high level to where if he takes another hit on that to where he could suffer a more significant injury, or because the screw, you know, had the surgery, screw in place, the bones were put back together, stabilized it, that is not as big of an issue?
17: Yeah, it's really not going to be that big of an issue, which is great, right? So sometimes we try to get guys back for finals, and there is a risk of re-injury going back. And not that he couldn't re-injure this, but once you put that screw across the bone, it basically protects the bone. Now, those screws are very small. You know what I'm talking? If you're doing work around your house, these screws are smaller than most screws you're going to do anything around the house. Think about if you were trying to put a very, I don't know, like

0: for the entirety of the finals.
1: Doc, you're the best. Enjoy the rest of your Sunday. Thanks for the bonus time, and we'll talk to you again next week, all right?
0: Sounds great, Moose. Have a great Sunday.
1: You got it. You as well. That's Dr. Brandon Erickson. Finals get going Wednesday night. Good update there as far as Mitchell Robinson for all the Knicks fans, and we're all Knicks fans, as game one of the NBA Finals Wednesday night down in San Antonio. It's a Melusa Sunday. We got an hour left to play with, rolling right up until 1. Ricky Ricardo comes your way then, right here, where else, the Fan in New York.
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9: His words carry weight that would break a less interesting man's jaw. He's won trophies for his game face alone. He bowls overhand.

0: right, 12:03 on now this early Sunday afternoon. It's a Melusis Sunday. Mark Melusis with you, the Fan in New York, 888-808-1019. Rosie across the way taking over for Nick. Job well done last 3 hours. Hour left to play with right up until 1. Ricky Ricardo comes your way then. Hit me up on X at Mark Melusis. Number to call, of course, 888-808-1019. Floor's wide open. Whatever is on your mind. Let's head out to Yonkers kicking off the noon hour. It's Dennis. It's the Fan. What's going on, Dennis? Yeah.
1: Hey, Mark, how are you? I like that new intro. Was that Rosie's doing? I like that new intro. Most interesting man in the world.
0: Yeah, Rose. Well, was it Rosie or Exisa? Rob Exisa is now a lawyer.
1: Okay, nice job by Rob.
0: I'm not 100% sure, yes.
1: Best intros in the biz.
0: Yes.
1: So, last night, you texted me. We talked a little bit. And you did say, I can verify for your audience, you like the Spurs because of the injuries. And you asked me who I liked, and I think Knicks can beat the Spurs. I'll give you something. 27 years, my baseball team hadn't made a World Series in 89. Got swept in Oakland first two games. Went to Candlestick. Talking with Mike Kay up in the upper deck, Michael Kay, who we knew a long time from Fordham. He was writing for the news at the time. Went down to my seats. Earthquake. Place shook like a bowl of jelly. Here's what I thought. Man, the fans are rocking this place after 27 years. I had no idea it was an earthquake until like 5 minutes later. Got swept out of the playoffs. My point is this. That emotion, and I was pumped. And Giant fans were pumped. Like Knicks fans are pumped now 27 years later. But the emotion can work both ways. So it can dissipate really quickly, or you can use it and ride the wave. And that'll be the answer question as to where it is. It's a little different. The A's were a three-time American League, going to be a three-time American League champion. The Spurs don't have that DNA. And that's why that's one advantage I think the Knicks have. They've been there, done that. The Spurs have taken a big leap. And I'll leave it to the Knicks fans to get into specifics, because I do want to talk, and you asked me about this as well, about Jackson Dart and Abdul Carter. I'll say this. Champagne from St. John's coming home, where he played ball anyway, and can be a problem when he shoots complimenting Wembanyama. And I think Big Cat can give Wembanyama all he wants if he plays like he did, complete game in the four games in Cleveland. He can hurt Wembanyama and get him in foul trouble, which he was last night. So I'm pumped for you guys.
0: I don't know about that with Cat, but
1: he's talented, Mark.
0: Yeah, well, yeah, Karl Anthony Towns is talented. I don't know. I don't know if necessarily he can get Wemby into foul trouble. I think he only fouled out 3 times during the course of the regular season. Did have five fouls last night.
1: Pull him away from the basket and then go on him. That's how you do it with him reaching.
0: Yeah, easier. I mean, easier said than done. The thing that's curious to me is the emotions of it for a young team. What you saw last night on the court in Oklahoma City was a team that
1: took a
0: monumental leap. Can they emotionally get themselves back, their feet back on the court or back on the floor, to be able to handle what's about to come their way in the New York Knicks?
1: That's a pertinent question.
0: And that's going to be on every member of that coaching staff. To them, to get them off of cloud nine and everything that comes along with it, to get them resettled for Wednesday night. I think that's going to be fascinating to see, especially with a team that is so young. When you look at their three best players are 22, 21, and 20. Yep. I mean, it's remarkable how good, young, talented San Antonio is. And this is this is just the beginning, as long as Wembanyama stays healthy.
1: Well, get him now. If you don't get him now, that could be a problem.
0: Yes. Well, I said it right. The old Danny Hurley line from UConn, right? You better get us now. I don't think what kind of something I talked about with the Knicks. The time is now. If not now, when? If it doesn't happen this year, the road in the Eastern Conference next year is going to be decidedly different. I would imagine OKC is going to respond, given the way that Chet melted last night in Game 7. They'll be healthier next year. Not only that, but you'll see what happens with Jaylen Brown in Boston, Tatum, Halliburton will be back in Indiana. Detroit will add secondary and tertiary scores to go along with Cade Cunningham. I mean, this is the time. I mean, it really is. And
1: I'm a little,
0: even though it's
1: going
0: to be
1: surprised.
0: A difficult opponent, the Knicks are playing their best basketball that I've ever seen them play in my lifetime.
1: I'll be surprised if it's one-sided, but I'm surprised. I'm also surprised the Spurs are 2-1 favorite. That's surprising to me as well. But doesn't matter. What matters is what goes on the court. I think they have a decided advantage in veteranship, veteran leadership. Been there, done that. Not quite to the finals, but a bit taking the steps that the Spurs haven't. We'll see. It's exciting for you guys, you Knicks fans. I hope for you guys and my son's sake, as well as the Knicks fan, that it, they come through. It would be wild and great for the city. What wasn't great for the city this week was Abdul Carter and Jackson Dart. I'm just going to say this, Mark. Jackson Dart introduced, I'm going to say one more as succinctly as I can. He introduced the President of the United States, and Abdul Carter made a pejorative comment on posted a pejorative comment, whatever it was on, X or whatever, and there was no need for it. He could have gone to the locker room and said, hey, listen, it was cool you introduced the President of the United States, but I don't agree with his policies, whatever. And to make it a grandstand play for a guy who had embarrassed this organization all last year is just incomprehensible to me. And I'll say it again. I'll say what I said to you last week. Jackson Dart's going to be here a lot longer than Abdul Carter. I'll sum it up like that. And he did not – and playing up to his fifth – he didn't play up to a first-round status last year, much less a third overall.
0: Dennis, can I ask you a question? Yeah. Say if it was Brian Burns who voiced his displeasure on social media. Would the quality of the player matter?
1: The quality of
0: the
1: player,
0: the caliber of the player matter? Would you look at it and say, the idea that Abdul Carter, doesn't have the, can't speak up or can't say anything because he didn't have a good year last year?
1: We're talking about two different things. If Brian Burns goes to Jackson Dart and says, look, football-wise, this has to happen more so. If he's talking football, you better listen to Brian Burns. He's been a veteran leader on this team.
0: No, it's nothing to do with football. I'm talking about voicing his displeasure with what Jackson Dart did.
1: Yeah, if you do that, you do it face to face in the locker room.
0: That's fair.
1: Yes, it matters. Carter's status as a rookie who screwed up repeatedly last year is very different than Burns as a veteran leader who has comported himself as a professional throughout his career, from what I understand, from all I know.
0: You brought it up, and listen, Brian Burns has been great. There's no doubt about it. You brought up the caliber of the player, or that Abdul Carter kind of
1: that
0: couching
1: compound,
0: it that, yo, you know. Okay.
1: He could have been DPOY last year, Mark. It wouldn't matter. This thing should have been a nothing burger. It should have just gone into the wind the hours after Jackson Dart introduced him. And Abdul Carter made it a thing for a week. And more.
0: Here's the deal, Dennis. Like, let's not be naive to it. Like, let's also, whether Carter said something on social media was not going to go away. That's not the times we live in. Like, it was going to have to be addressed. Like, so whether, Abdul Carter went on social media or not, that was, those are the times that we live in. Like, we can't be naive to the idea now, did Abdul Carter making his feelings known publicly inflame the situation? Yeah, but he is. If he wants to go out there and do that, I would venture to guess. Now, just a guess that, and I don't know this, but I would venture to guess that John Harbaugh and the fact that there's been meetings on this, they've addressed it, all of these things that the message has got to be that there are things that have to stay in-house, and there are things, even if you're upset, can't be out there for public conjecture. And you have every right to be upset. You have every right to, you have every right to voice your opinion. But not everybody, there's got to be stuff that stays in the building. That's all. Abdul Carter, went out. I'm just speculating there, but Abdul Carter went out there and said what he did on social media, then it needed to be addressed. But regardless of whether Abdul Carter said anything or didn't say anything, it was going to have to be addressed because it was blowing up all over social media. I mean, that was it. And those are the times that we live in. These are the times we live in, right? As you know, there are people that feel very, very strong one way or the other when it comes to Donald Trump and the president of the United States and everything that comes along with it. That's just being truthful. So, you know, you can't all of a sudden say, well, it's not a, you know, well, it is, because those are the times that we live in, because it's significantly different times, significantly different country, a significantly more divided country than it was 30 or 40 years ago. And that's not blaming one side or the other. It has to do with everything. It just is. It's the way we communicate, the way we talk, the negativity, everything that comes along with it. You're right, I'm wrong. You're wrong, I'm right. You're right, I'm wrong. Yeah, everything that comes along with it. So, you know, I don't couch it and say, well, because he hasn't accomplished enough, or he's coming off a bad rookie year, or Dart's going to be here longer than Carter will be. I mean, like, I don't know, Des. You can look at it and say, well, it's a complete nothing burger. But I don't think you can look at it and say, well, you can couch it like that. From your perspective, you might look at it. From others, it's not. And when you are the quarterback of the New York Giants, there's a lot that comes along with it. And I thought Friday, prepared statement, didn't read it verbatim, didn't go word for word, looked down on it time and time again. The way I looked at Dart's statement is, I am going to try and, instead of enraging or adding gasoline to the fire, I am going to try and cut the story off at the knees. And it doesn't mean that, you know, and that's what he tried to accomplish. And Abdul Carter, we saw a hug after Dart addressed the media. Abdul Carter said what he said. I thought he did a nice job as well and did a good job and spoke passionately, spoke openly. And that's what we want from our athletes, do we not? Want people to be able to, you know, the worst thing is when an athlete doesn't give you anything, doesn't say anything, doesn't speak openly, doesn't speak freely. So when somebody does voice displeasure, you can't say, well, how dare you? Now you could say, well, maybe you shouldn't have done the style and fashion which you did. Maybe the things that need to be kept in-house. And if there's a grievance, if there's an issue, if you're upset, there are things that need to be kept in the building. But whether Carter, here's where I'll disagree with you, Dennis, whether Carter went out there and tweeted on X or not, once Jackson Dart introduced Donald Trump, it was going to be something that was going to have to be addressed. At some point in time, it was. Sooner rather than later. Let's head out to Mike in Bayside, up next to the fan. What's going on, Mike?
2: Moose, I agree with a lot of what you're saying, and Dennis, too, but let's just call a spade a spade. Like, what if it was like 10 or 15 years ago and Carter introducing Obama and then Dart coming out? Here's the point. The point is, Carter does not like Donald Trump. And he put his quarterback, by the way, a quarterback that was a first-round pick that's overachieving beyond belief. And who is Carter? Carter's a first-round pick that's underachieving beyond belief.
0: What does one have to do with the other? Well, first and foremost, I mean, both were part of a team that didn't win a lot of football games last year. Had a massive coaching change during the course of the season. Daboll was out of the room, out of the building. There are big expectations for Abdul Carter. You could look at the fact that they changed defensive coordinators during the course of the season as well. And I'm expecting Abdul Carter to have a big year number two. Sky's limited in terms of both players, of what they're going to be in the National Football League.
2: Yeah, but I'm not expecting anything. Listen, when I first saw it, I said they should just cut Carter, because you know what? You don't got to go there. If the roles were reversed exactly the way I just said it, it would be an outrage on Jackson Dart. I mean, he comes out there and says something detrimental to his leader, and then you got a coach coming into New York. Like, you're just putting fuel on a fire that should not be a fire.
0: Can I ask you a question? If I am like, in today's day and age, it's significantly different. We're talking about young men in their early 20s, right? Social media is where, you know, for the most part, if you look at viewership, right? Social media is where most young people, right, that generation are getting their news, right? If you are of the, and I'm not, right, but if I was in my early 20s, right, and I have a close relationship and we sit next to each other during meetings and we're two first round draft choices, one drafted before the other, right? Don't you think then I feel comfortable to be able to air whatever feelings I have at that point in time if I'm Abdul Carter, given the nature of the way that that generation communicates with one another?
2: Yeah, but he put it on Twitter, and then not only did he put it on Twitter, he kind of like doubled down with it on Twitter. And the point is, he doesn't like Donald Trump. And if it was 15 years ago and Jackson died, we all had that friend 15 years ago that hated Obama.
0: Why do you have to bring up, like, why does it have to be a constant comparison when you're looking at Barack Obama or Donald Trump? It's fine. He doesn't have to like, Donald Trump. I mean, what is it? You know, there's many people in this country that don't. There really doesn't. That's really the truth. Like I've mentioned it before, it's very naive. And you would have went out there. I'll tell you this. If the Giants and Joe Shane and John Harbaugh went out there and cut Abdul Carter after he sent out that tweet, every other team in the National Football League would try and claim him. You know, talent is talent. And Abdul Carter's got a lot of talent and get after the quarterback. Right? That's a different story. So that was never going to happen. You know, and we are in different times. I mean, like, you know, whether you agree or whether you disagree, you have to be able to have the wherewithal and understanding to realize that. I'm not asking where you stand politically. I don't care. Like, I really don't. I don't care if you're, you know, far-leaning left, far-leaning right, where you stand in the middle, whether you're pro-Trump, anti-Trump, pro-Democrat. I don't care. Like, I really don't. A shame of it is that no one's accepting of anything. That's the shame of it. To where now we have to continue to go out there and divide. Listen to what Jameis Winston had to say when he addressed the media the other day. And I thought Jameis was on point with everything that he had to say. This doesn't have to be, this could be, you could look at the scenario and say, well, it could bring also, can help bring a team together. It's a learning lesson, life lesson, help bring a team together instead of dividing. But no, we are in now a time where everything has got to be divide and conquer. Everything has got to go out there and be divisive. Well, this guy, well, Abdul was great. And, you know, you see the stuff being written. Well, Carter was great. Dart wasn't. Dart was great. Carter wasn't. And, you know, it's, here's the deal. Like, every action, you have to understand, you could do whatever you want. Jackson Dart got asked by, got asked by the President of the United States. He wanted to meet him, introduce him. You know, at a rally up at Rockland Community College, he did just that. But then Dart and his team have got to have the understanding, everybody around it, have got an understanding, well, with that decision, there's going to be a reaction to it. Now, you might say, well, I don't care that Carter made it public. Well, it'd be interesting to see what the head coach believes or what the head coach thinks. And if you listen to John Harbaugh, he's a guy that is much more about bringing everybody together and not dividing. And that was the message in terms of no judging on Friday when he met with the media. But like I said it time and time again, this is not a matter of like, we don't have to be naive. We can be, you know, you could be wherever you stand politically, but you also have to have the wherewithal and the knowledge, the belief of understanding everything that's going around you. You can't be all of a sudden say, well, I don't see what all the hubbub is. Well, just look at our country and where we're at. That's all. And so it was addressed. Both young men addressed it differently. Jameis, I thought, did a great job addressing the media. I thought the head coach did a great job addressing the media. And now the Giants try, as an organization, look to move forward. As Harbaugh talked about, the card on Andy Reid's desk, no judging. It's difficult to do. It really is. Because that's where we get at, right? But no judging. But we always constantly judge, right? Judging people, judging what they wear, judging everything that comes along with it. But no judging. 1222, Malusa's with you. 888-808-1019.
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6: All right, 12:28 on this Sunday. Mark Malus is with you. 888-808-1019 is your number to call. Let's head out to, where should we go? Robbie in Lenox is up next to the Fan. What's going on, Robbie?
7: Hey, Mark, how are you? Hope Don and the kids are well. So, boy, a lot of things to talk about. Great show, as always. I look forward to Sundays. First of all, just to get this out of the way, okay, the biggest problem with this country is our media. Our media is so polarizing. You know, I go back to as a kid watching the, you know, CBS Evening News with Walter Cronkite. You know, that's the way it was, and it was so different now. And I don't care what Jack Dart's politics are, or Abdul Carter. They both have the right to say what they wanted to say. It's a free country, and I'm glad Coach Harbaugh stepped in. And you know what? If it brings the team better and closer together, thank God for that. You know, because seriously, our media is so polarizing. Look at Fox News and then look at MSNBC. It's a complete opposite poles of each other, and that's what's really the problem. And also social media doesn't help. And you're right. This is the way young people express themselves, so it is what it is, you know what I'm saying?
6: But it's different.
7: You know, I'm a moderate guy.
6: Well, that's it. I mean, we could talk about the fact of talking, communicating with one another. You know, I'm not going to date my, I'm like of a different, you know, when you look at it, Robbie, I think you know, younger people, they do a lot of stuff on, you know, it's all social media, you know, it's DMs, it's all on texting. You'd rather text than call. You know, that's a different conversation for another show. But what else you got?
7: Yeah, exactly. Let's talk about the Knicks. So, interesting last night, I got home and I put the game on record and I watched. I couldn't believe they couldn't get the ball into Chet Holmgren. I mean, I just don't understand this. Like, I've talked about this for years. What does an NBA coach actually do? I mean, you don't see set plays. Once you run plays, like, for example, D'Antoni was up by about 7 points last night with about maybe 7 minutes to go. Like, get the ball to the line. Draw the contact. Get the line to stop the clock. I don't understand what coaches do anymore. It's almost like you're a babysitter in a jumpsuit now. But there's a couple of things I wanted to ask you about the Knicks series. First of all, they already beat San Antonio, so the Knicks should go in with confidence. Now, I know the NBA Cup is different than what it is now, and I understand the Spurs have a lot of good players. But my question for you is, how do you see the matchups with the Knicks guards as far as guarding Fox, guarding Dillon, Harper? And what do you see as far as guarding Wemby and keeping him outside, you know, keeping him maybe outside the post, a little further outside the post? Because sometimes he likes to post up, and sometimes he just likes to shoot three. So I was wondering how you would look at as far as, you know, defense, as far as the guard play. And also, who do you think is the X factor in the series? I think it's OG Anunoby. I really do think OG is a very important player, not only a defensive end, but also on the offensive side. So I was going to get your thoughts on that. And also, too, how ridiculous, Mark, is it that the Vegas Golden Knights are in the Stanley Cup Finals for the third time in 9 years? We've seen one Finals in 13 and 31 years, Mark. I mean, it's amazing to me.
6: Yeah, I mean, it is. I mean, give Torts a lot of credit. I mean, that's, you know, they've brought Marner aboard during the course of the offseason. Hart's been great in Nets for Vegas. Give Torts a lot of credit. You know, they made the right choice getting rid of Cassidy and bringing Tortorella aboard. They didn't feel like they were reaching their potential. I mean, they made quick work at Colorado, which was surprising. I mean, McCarr missing, I believe it was the first two games of that series. They're talented defensemen. clearly hurt. But goaltending edge to Vegas, and they've been playing really, really well. I think it's setting up for a really good Stanley Cup final between how well Vegas is playing right now and how well Rod Brind'Amour and the Carolina Hurricanes are playing, who, you know, outside of game one, just dominated the Montreal Canadiens, just like they did, you know, the previous two series against Ottawa and also against Philadelphia. So, I forgot what your other question. Oh, matchups. San Antonio. I'd be curious to see a couple of things. Number one, I don't think De'Aaron Fox is the same jump dealing with a high ankle sprain. Fox dating back to his days at Kentucky, Sacramento before he became a member of the San Antonio Spurs. Lightning quick with the ball in the hand. Does he have the same burst? Hit a big three last night in the fourth quarter for the San Antonio Spurs. Didn't. I don't know if a little bit of the time off, and he's gotten through and given De'Aaron Fox a ton of credit. I mentioned earlier in the show, I think turnovers are going to be a big time key in this series, something that San Antonio at times has an issue with. You know, when Fox was dealing with his high ankle sprain, Castle was handling the ball, basketball. He had 20 turnovers in two games. I think in one game he had 11, the next game he had 9, but he was averaging 10 turnovers a game. I think taking care of the basketball is going to be a big time key. I think defensively, the Knicks, I mean, not against Wembanyama. I don't think there's a great matchup. You know, I think Robinson in good, you know, medical update from Dr. Brandon Erickson close out last hour. Robinson's going to help there. I don't think Towns is going to win that matchup. I mean, here's the deal. Wemby can get any shot he wants. The interesting thing is going to be the impact early on. San Antonio, game one's going to play of prime importance. But the Knicks defensively, I think they match up well with Hart, with OG, who I think is going to be the primary defender on Victor Wembanyama when they can. But with OG, with Hart, and obviously with Mikal Bridges, those are going to be your three key defenders as this series goes along. Three-point shooting is going to be a key, as it is in every NBA game here that we watch. Ira in Staten Island's up next to the fan. What's going on, Ira?
8: Well, so let me get your opinion. This Sorsby situation, this quarterback that looks like he's going to have to enter the supplemental draft. Now, I'm not even counting this as the Jets getting involved, just any NFL team. I mean, don't you think that's a big risk? A kid that's playing quarterback in major colleges, betting on games, and now he's going to enter, you know, the NCAA won't let him back in, and he's going to enter the supplemental draft?
6: Yeah, I think that's a big issue. I've followed the story a little bit, Ira. I haven't gotten into the details in terms of was he betting on his team or was he betting on other games?
8: I think he was betting on other games, if I read correctly.
6: Okay, so he was not betting on anything that had anything that to do with what he was doing, correct?
8: That, if I understood the article right, yes.
6: Okay, all right. So, yeah, I mean, I saw it, to be honest with you, a lot to go. I haven't delved into it. I think anytime you go and get into that kind of an issue, number one, if he's got a problem, obviously, hopefully he gets the help he needs. Number two is then you look at him in terms of what he is as an NFL caliber quarterback. You know, and NFL teams, it can look past a lot, as we have seen in the past, if they believe a player can help them win. I don't know where he fits or where a team looks at him as potentially being an answer, solution, future franchise quarterback. I have not looked into that at all, to be honest with you, Ira. I'd be lying to tell you if I did. Yeah, I think it would be concerning. I don't think there's any doubt about it, but there's been things that NFL teams in the past have been able to look past because they believe the player can help them win.
8: Yeah, that's sad. And it's, like I said, he's a very talented kid. You know, I've delved into it a little. I don't know the complete story, but, you know, from what I understand, he bet on 40 or more games, mostly Indiana games. And, man, I tell you, like I said, you know, I try to live my life, do the right things, but the NFL beats to its own drum, and I'd have a real hard time bringing somebody like that aboard my club.
6: Yeah, but Ira, but let me ask you, if he's able to overcome it, right? Do you judge a person at their worst possible moment?
8: No, everybody deserves a second.
6: Right. I mean, you imagine this is his worst possible. Should he then all of a sudden not, you know, if the opportunity presents itself, should that door now be closed because of poor decisions he's made in the past when we're looking at this as being the parameter, right? He's not throwing games. You know, we're not talking about point shaving. We're not talking about some of the stuff that we've seen in the NBA, right? Where, you know, if this is all it is, right? And he's betting on other college football games that he has nothing to do with, right? Should that all of a sudden end all possibility of him playing professionally? Probably not. You know, it really...
8: Everybody deserves a second chance for most for most things, I would think.
6: Most.
8: And it'll be very curious to see if which team or which teams are going to get involved and maybe getting this guy.
6: Yeah, Ira, appreciate the call, man. Have yourself a wonderful Sunday. Training camps will be here right before you know it. Let's head out to Pomona, New York. It's Dave. It's the Fan. What's going on, Dave?
9: Hey, my friend, how you doing? Four more wins, my friend. Four more wins, and hopefully we'll see Mr. Brunson say in front of the camera, "I'm going to Disney World."
6: Do they do that in the NBA Finals?
9: Well, they're on ABC. That's a Disney station, isn't it?
6: No, it is, but I don't. Maybe they do. Maybe they do. I know it's in the Super Bowl. I didn't know if they do that with the NBA Finals as well. I mean, who doesn't love a trip to Disney?
9: Disney Channel, it's got to be. Sure. Why not? Yeah. Why not?
6: Yeah.
9: But I got to talk serious here. I hope you can bring this up to your bosses at SNY, and hopefully maybe guys like the Lupicas and the Bondes will bring this up. But I think it's high time. If Mr. Dolan has any kind of heart at all, he should put away his differences and bring back Marv Albert and at least invite him with his family to watch these games. It's just not right for Marv to be, not being thought of at all. I mean, he's been a forgotten man all of a sudden, and I don't think it's right. I think Marv should be there with the fans. I think that would be great if Mr. Dolan could just put aside his difference. It's been 25 years with Marv, and it's ridiculous. Remember, May 8th, 1970, my friend, 1970. The Knicks were playing the Lakers. The game was blacked out. Did you know that? And we had to listen to Marv on the radio.
6: There you go.
9: You know?
6: I mean, you used to be able to watch Knick games on Channel 9.
9: Yeah, but the game but the game was blacked out. Did you know that? It was blacked out.
6: I was not alive in 1970. But yes, Dave, yes.
9: That's right, and I just hope the Marv Albert fans, the Knicks fans, will go in their social media and persuade the Knicks or the NBA or guys like Bondi or Lupica can bring this up, because Marv certainly has been missed, and something special is going to happen in the next 2 weeks, and Marv should be there at least as an invited guest to a Dolan. Dolan needs to wake up and smell the coffee. Marv Albert should be at these Knicks games. That's all I can say, my friend. And one more thing.
6: All right, Dave.
9: Yeah. And one more thing. I know your car is coming up in about an hour, so I got one thing to say to Ricky as a Knicks fan. Ate note. That's all I can
6: say. There you go, Dave. I appreciate the call. Yeah, Ricky's coming your way 20 minutes, top of the hour, 1 o'clock. Melusa's with you, 8 a.m. I love Ricky. He's unbelievable. Good guy and does a great job on the play-by-play side of things as well. So love Ricky, and he'll be there for your listening pleasure coming your way at 1. 888-808-1019. Back with your busy calls and more next.
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6: All right, quarter one, Mark Melusis with you. It's a Melusis Sunday, The Fan in New York, 888-808-1019. Rosie across the way. The man is basically best friends with the canine. I mean, it is amazing, the connection that he has. I got to have Rosie meet Chip at one point in time. You've not met Chip yet, have you, Rosie?
25: No, I have not met Chip. And if we do, we can do a little puppy meet, as the lady friend and I have a little puppy. So
6: What breed?
25: Shar-Pei.
6: Now, what? How big is a Shar-Pei going to get? I have no idea.
25: I mean, it depends. Like, right now, he's 7 months and he's 35 pounds.
6: Oh, my God.
25: So he's a...
6: Dogs don't stop growing until like 14, 16 months. What are you looking at, 70, 80-pound dog?
25: I think Shar-Pei's typically slow down. They're somewhat muscular. I would guess he's probably going to stop around like 50, 55.
6: Now, how big? Like, when he's standing, like, how big is he going to be?
25: I mean, a good size. He's a short, stocky breed. I'll send you a picture of him over text in a second when we're done.
6: Yeah, Chip is a very lean 37.4 pounds. Very lean. Yeah, well, not that fact, though. I mean, he just doesn't. He's a grazer. He doesn't attack the food bowl.
25: Well,
6: he grazes throughout the course of the day.
25: That's Golden Doodle, correct?
6: Yes.
25: Right. So Bogey, who is the Shar-Pei, Bogey.
6: Oh, good name, Bogey.
25: Yeah, Bogey. He will eat anything. He will attack anything. No stranger danger. Wants to say hello to everyone. Wants to be everyone's best friend.
6: Yeah, that's Chip. He wants to. Well, now, when do you get? Can I ask you? When do you get Bogey? You got to get Bogey fixed before he starts marking up the apartment. Or
25: funnily
6: the
25: enough, that was this past Thursday.
6: Oh, he got fixed.
25: Yes,
6: there
25: he did.
6: You go. It's always sad when you pick him up from the vet after getting fixed. You feel bad.
25: Yeah, I felt awful. And he's had this donut around his head. Now we decided, they gave us the cone. We decided to go with like a soft, like airplane donut pillow thing, which has worked a lot better, we think.
6: Oh, good. Well, good. Hopefully Bogey heals up, mends pretty quickly. We got to get Bogey and Chip together this summer.
25: Absolutely, we will get Bogey and Chip together.
6: Yeah, and we'll film something for social media. That would be good. All right, cool. Rosie's the best. Let's head out to Norwalk, Connecticut. It's Russ. It's the fan. What's going on, Russ?
0: Hey, Moose, I've waited 2.5 hours to talk to you, so this is how I hope you give me my time now, all right?
6: Yeah, you got your time. I apologize, Russ. Thanks. Yeah, what do you got?
0: Thanks. It was a pleasure meeting you last December at the Old Timers Dinner in Stanford, and I was happy to watch Bobby V and Maz get honored yesterday at Citi Field in an empty stadium. And the fans booed Mendoza, they booed Cohen, but the guy they really wanted to boo was Stearns, and he was nowhere to be found. I thought that was interesting. I think the Knicks are going to win in six or less games. And finally, about Abdul Carter and the controversy, number 56 is the number he wanted, right? When he came here, he wanted number 56. Yet, long before then, Lawrence Taylor talked to President Trump a few times. His coach had talked to President Trump a couple times. And so the bottom line is, I think Mr. Carter is the most hypocritical guy here, and I have a problem more with that than anything else. In other words, it's okay for LT and wanting his number, but it's not okay for your quarterback, who was honored to talk about to introduce the president of the United States. I mean, come on, folks. This is ridiculous. I mean, this is much ado about nothing.
6: Yeah.
0: This is a media-generated problem.
6: I'm just telling you, in the market, Russ, in the climate that we're in as a country, you're
0: what
6: not
0: climate?
6: Surprised.
0: That the media created? The climate the media created? The mainstream media? The mainstream liberal media created?
6: Russ, listen, enough with the blame game. Let me just ask you a question. In the climate that we're in, however way you got there, right? Are you surprised that it picked up the momentum?
0: I don't think if Carter,
6: you really are.
0: I agree with the prior caller. If the other guy didn't say anything, this would have just gone away. Carter's the one that made the big deal about this. Carter's the one that made the big deal, Moosey. Sorry, buddy. You're on the wrong end of this one. And you've been going on telling
6: every caller
0: that the problem.
6: See, here's the problem, Russ. You're talking about Russ. I'm not talking about why are you being so angry. It's not a matter of right or wrong. We can have a conversation. Like, there's nothing you need to. I'm not angry. You don't need. And Russ, it was nice, great meeting you at the dinner last December as well. I appreciate it. I'm not angry at you. You don't necessarily need to be angry at me. There really isn't. I'm not telling you. All I asked you the question was, are you surprised that it, listen, I've told you time and time, are you surprised that it picked up the momentum that it did? You have an issue with Abdul Carter. Okay, great. Like, we can all move forward. He voiced his opinion. You feel a certain way with what Jackson Dart did. Great. What should really happen is, okay, I'm accepting. I understand you voiced your frustration. I understand if you're Abdul Carter. I understand that you voiced that. that you did not approve of me doing or meeting the President of the United States and introducing the President of the United States. But I did it. And just as I'm accepting of you voicing your displeasure, you have to be, you know, you should be accepting of me being able to do that. That's all. And we all move forward. So there's no, like, here's the problem. You want to get into, like, you're right, you're wrong, you're wrong, you're wrong, Moosey. I don't think Donna's, even in a, you know, terms of endearment, has ever called me Moosey. I don't think she's ever called me Moose. Used to call Cookie. That was it. Or Cook. Yeah, I called her Cookie. She called me Cook because I, you know, cook a lot of the meals at home. But no one's ever called me Moosey in quite some time. But listen, we can agree to look at this, and having conversations about all of it is important, because you can't put your head in the sand and hope that things go away. And you can't be naive to the marketplace or the climate that we're in either. Dave in Brookfield's up next on the Fan. What's going on, Dave?
1: Hey, Moosey. How you doing, Moosey?
6: Yeah, Dave. There you go, buddy. What's on your mind?
1: Hey, man, listen, I want to just say something. That caller, I think you missed it a while ago. What he was trying to say was that if Jackson Dart had called out Abdul Carter and he had introduced, you know, President Harris, let's say, he would be killed for that. I mean, the media like Garofolo and Vacchiano and all those liberal guys that do the Giants, they would kill Jackson Dart if he had called him out for, you know, bringing out the president. That was the one point about that. And number two, Moose, this is my big thing. This is my big thing, Moose. Here's the other thing. I don't care what who you support, whatever, whatever, but you can't stand up there as Abdul Carter and talk about, you know, I'm a man of principle and I'm a man of honor and I can't stand by and let this happen. When if you go back, and we can't judge somebody on one incident, obviously, people make mistakes, but, you know, Abdul Carter threw a tow truck driver out of a tow truck when he was coming to take Abdul Carter's car away when he's parked in the wrong spot. So, you know, give me a break, all right?
6: All right, Dave. Appreciate the call. Harvey, Dix Hill's up next on the Fan. What's going on, Harvey?
2: Hi, Mark. How are you?
6: Good, Harvey. How you doing, buddy?
2: Pretty good. Before I get to Nick point, because you're my basketball maven, I received a number of calls from friends of mine congratulating me on my comment to you, believe it or not, the only comment I'll make is that Memorial Day is a very special day to many of us who have lost relatives and friends and everything else during wartime, and that is the time to cherish and honor them, and that's all I'll say about Memorial Day weekend. Thank you.
6: Well said, Harvey. What else you got?
2: Okay, number two, the other point is that regarding the, you know, I read newspapers, I love newspapers, and I did mention, and somebody did call me on this one, is that Stearns is accountable for what he's done this year. I'm a fanatic Met fan. And there was an article with Mike Lopica where he said, I completely rebuild a team, and I'm full confident that we're going to do well. And he should be accountable for it, and that's all I'll say about that darn thing.
6: Well, Harvey, we're flat out of time. I appreciate the call. Listen, been a fun show, interesting show, last 4 hours. My thanks to Rosie, to Nick across the way, you guys on the phones. Appreciate the conversation each and every week, no matter what the topic is. So thank you for that, and thanks for listening every Sunday morning at 9. 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Have yourself a wonderful Sunday, everybody. Keep it locked right here on a beautiful Sunday. Ricky Ricardo, he comes your way next. The man, the myth, the legend, right here. Where else? The Fan in New York.

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12: They don't come any prettier than today. Oh, what a Sunday we've got. On the Fan. Ricky Ricardo back with you. A couple more hours before we get you to Sacramento and Susan Waldman's Yankee pregame show and game three of the Yankees Athletics Series. Rubber match this afternoon. I will do the game in Espanol. If you're asking, well, why aren't you in Sacramento? It's a minor league ballpark and they don't have enough room for an extra broadcast crew. So I've been doing this series remotely from our studios at WFAN. And I tell you the truth, I'd much rather be here than in Sacramento. Give me the

0: Purple Baby. Paulie Rosenberg, the glue, will produce our fine radio program as we talk to you at 888-808-1019. All right, let's lay everything out on the table here. It's the calm before the storm. Congratulations to the San Antonio Spurs. Got to give them credit. They go into the Lions' Den last night in Oklahoma City against the defending NBA champs, heavily favored Thunder in last night's game, and come away with a convincing win. A convincing win. There were times when Oklahoma City got close, tied, maybe took a point or two lead. But still, when San Antonio had to have it, they got it. And Victor Wembanyama is the emerging next big super-duper star in the National Basketball Association. Having said that, and knowing, by the way, that the Spurs are favorites against the Knicks, I think that is a huge mistake. I think the train stops here for the San Antonio Spurs. And the New York Knicks, I think, will have a parade down the Canyon of Heroes. Now, I will explain to you why I think that way. Number one. Number two, Yankees last night. I don't usually nitpick with decisions about the manager, but I do have a question about one of the moves Aaron Boone made last night. And I will lay it out for you. And as a Yankee fan, you tell me if you agree, disagree, what you would have done. But number one, I thought Ryan Weathers gave you six really, really good innings last night. He had a little trouble towards the end. He was in the upper 90s in pitches when he closed out the sixth. Now, he gave up the home run to Soderstrom in the sixth inning. Got out of it with a strikeout, whatever it was, got through the inning. 90-odd pitches. And they had Fernando Cruz warming up in the bullpen at that time. And I was shocked, surprised, when Weathers came out for the seventh inning. You want him to finish. He finished well after giving up the home run. He's been prone to giving up home runs. He gave up, you know, three last night. But at that point, he had already given up two homers, one to a righty in Langoliers, one to the left-handed hitting Soderstrom. You want him to come out of the game, still a close game at the time, with a chance for his team to come back and get him off the hook after six strong innings. And remember, the Yankee bullpen not taxed in this series. They had an off day on Thursday, and they're going to have another off day tomorrow. So the pen was pretty well rested. And Boone did not have, now that he decided to go with Weathers in the seventh, I was surprised that he did not have Tim Hill warming up and ready to go in case the inning got to Nick Kurtz. There was no way I thought that Boone was going to let Weathers, like I said, had already given up a couple homers and one in the previous inning to a left-handed hitting Soderstrom. I was surprised that Booney let Weathers pitch to Kurtz, who is a marvelous, I mean, fabulous young player. If you haven't really kept up with Nick Kurtz, rookie of the year, first rookie ever to hit four homers in a game last year, has, you know, hit the ball very, very hard against the Yankees. The Athletics, by the way, have won three of the first five this season against the Yankees. If you don't remember, the A's came into the Bronx and took two out of three in April. And they are a win away this afternoon from winning the season series. The Yankees, the best they can do is just split the six games with the Athletics. But I was kind of surprised that Boone let Weathers come out for the seventh and didn't have Tim Hill or Hedrick ready to go for Nick Kurtz. There was no way in my book that Weathers was going to give up that home run to Nick Kurtz, which extended the lead, and then, you know, they get another insurance run. We all know what happened in the ninth inning. Very good at-bats from the Yankees in the ninth inning. Five walks in the ninth inning to get the game to 6-4 with a chance for Jazz Chisholm to tie the game up with a base hit, but they came up short as he just grounded to first, three unassisted to end the game. But that's the one thing about last night's Yankee game. And I know it was late. It was, you know, almost 1 o'clock in the morning. So some of you may have missed it and gone into, didn't get into the details. But that is the one question, and I usually don't question Boone. And usually he's on top of these things where he's got guys ready to go in the bullpen and warmed up from both sides, lefty, righty, whatever. And Tim Hill's got a rubber arm anyway. But I was really surprised, number one, that Weathers came out for the seventh. Number two, that they didn't have Tim Hill ready to go to pitch to Kurtz to get him out of that inning, especially after another left-handed hitter had already hit a home run against Weathers in the previous inning in Soderstrom. So I had to get that off my chest. For Yankee fans, you let me know how you felt about last night's game. Now, this afternoon, it'll be Will Warren and Lopez, a lefty, I think is a bullpenner. This might be a bullpen game for the Athletics before another off day tomorrow. And then an interesting week for the Yankees coming up at Yankee Stadium. Three against the Cleveland Guardians. By the way, six of the next nine against Cleveland. And the Guardians might be, and I want your opinion on this, might be the one team, and maybe Seattle, who's starting to get their you-know-what together a little bit, but of the teams in the American League that could give the Yankees trouble, Tampa Bay, which I'm not fully sold on, Cleveland and Seattle are the other two teams that I think could give the Yankees down the road some issues if they were to meet in October. Or at least give them, you know, a good series. I still think the Yankees are the best team in the American League. But the Guardians are in for three, Tuesday, Wednesday, and Thursday. And then a weekend series that I had circled on my calendar before the season started. And I tell you, I got to be honest with you, and especially now with the basketball going on, although Saturday and Sunday will be days of rest for the NBA Finals. But at least on Friday night, Yankees Red Sox going up against Knicks Spurs in the pantheon of New York sports. Yankees Red Sox will have zero, I mean zero juice to it. The Red Sox are just so bad, and Cora's gone. The team has played awful. Their star players, Roman Anthony injured, Story injured. It's just not this. It's like, okay, usually Boston, New York, Red Sox, Yankees, rivalry, blah, blah, blah. You look at the schedule, wow, a weekend beginning of June. Saturday night game, 7:35, national TV. I'm sorry. That series has zero juice to it. None. And especially on Friday night when you're going up against Knicks Spurs in game two of the NBA Finals. So I'm kind of like, eh, on the Yankee-Red Sox series coming up this weekend. The rivalries, you know, I get it, it's special, but it's just not the same. Is it the same to you? You let me know if I'm, you know, downplaying this a little too much. I would like to put a cap, at least for me, and who knows when I'll be back on here, because with the baseball schedule, things get complicated. But at least for me, I want everyone that wants to get one more opinion in on the Dart Abdul Carter situation, go ahead, get it off your chest. Just don't go to the politics side of it. That's where, you know, I got to stop you. And not because, listen, I would love to, and it may be in some future endeavor of mine, all right, I'll have a political show. And we can discuss, you know, that part of our lives to the nth extent. But not now. This is still sports, culture, a lot of, you know, things that we deal with on our, you know, daily lives. But when you mix culture, I mean, when you mix politics and religion with sports, it just doesn't work. And you just alienate people. And sports is what it's supposed to be, is a unifying factor. And as I mentioned on Friday night, if Abdul Carter sacks Dak Prescott on opening day of the new Giant season, then all the pro-Dart and pro-Trump supporters are going to be cheering for Abdul Carter's sack of Dak Prescott. And if Jackson Dart throws a touchdown pass or runs into the corner of the end zone and scores a touchdown himself, all the never-Trumpers or anti, whatever you want to call them, all right, all of you are going to jump up and cheer too. Because the bottom line is, you're all Giant fans. And you would think that what's good for Big Blue is good for all of you. I'm a Jet fan, so that's why I put it in this context. You would think that regardless of where you stand on what's going on right now, that when you play the Dallas Cowboys on that opening weekend in September, you're going to be cheering for both guys and hoping that both guys contribute to what would be a giant win and a great first step to kick off the season. But for now, I get it. Opinions are like, you know what? Everybody has one. If you want to get it off your chest, be my guest. 888-808-1019. Two things on the 31st of May. I always like to look at the calendar and I have a little something off sports topics to bring up. And two things, and I asked Paul Rosenberg, the glue, the great Paulie Rosenberg, El Pegamento in Spanish. We now have the translated glue name in Spanish, El Pegamento, which he likes, by the way, because it kind of sounds like Geppetto, and it's good. It's okay, but we'll still call him the glue. So I was discussing this with the glue. May 31st, two significant things happened in this city. One of them is really a national thing, but the other one, in 1979, for many of you that are listening, you remember this, and Paul had no idea. 1979, on May 31st, Radio City Music Hall reopened. And if you're saying, Ricky, what do you mean, reopen? Well, Radio City Music Hall was going to be demolished, torn down. It had closed. And I don't remember if it was 77 or 78, somewhere in there. But a little while prior to this date, May 31st, in 79, Radio City Music Hall was closed and it was going to be torn down. As blasphemous as that sounds right now, because it's like a limb for us. Radio City Music Hall, it's there, it's always been there. It was going to be torn down. New Yorkers of a certain age will remember that there was going to be no more Radio City Music Hall. But it reopened again and refurbished on May 31st, 1979. But it was this close from being torn down. That's number one. Number two, and now you got to go back a little bit further, but these were very talented New York guys. I think all of them, well, Davy Jones may have been from England, but you had the connection in New York City. But there was a group called the Monkees. Hey, hey, we're the Monkees. And in American music history, the Monkees were one of the first bands that were kind of a TV creation. But actually, the guys in the band, the musicians, were very, very talented guys that would go on and have very long and distinguished music careers. Mickey Dolenz, there's a whole group. We'll get into the details. But they started their TV show. It was, before Hannah Montana ever existed, Miley Cyrus, the connection between a TV show and a pop act were the Monkees. And they started their TV show, which was on NBC, in 1966 on this date, May 31st. Okay? So I throw those two things out there for those of you that remember that the fact that Radio City Music Hall came this close from being torn down. Is that your favorite venue to watch a concert? It is mine. The best acoustics, the whole thing. You let me know if you agree with me or not. 888-808-1019. Let's get it going. And talk to Frank in Syosset. Frankie, how are you? Good morning. Or good afternoon, actually.
1: Hey, Rick. How you been, okay?
0: Good.
1: Long time no speak.
0: Yeah. How are you?
1: Okay. Really didn't pay attention to the pitching matchup, lefty on lefty or lefty righty last night. What I did notice is, in my opinion, the hitting looked a little tired. They looked tired last night. They really didn't hit last night. I mean, like you said, you mentioned the ninth inning when they walked two or three guys.
0: They had great at bats in the ninth inning. They had great, very patient at bats. They let the A's relievers sink themselves. They couldn't throw strikes. Five walks.
1: Yeah. Yeah, and they didn't take the guy out either. I'm sure Boone would have pulled him if he was on our team.
0: Mm-hmm.
1: But Yeah, Radio. Okay, the Monkees. Yeah, Radio City. I've never seen a concert at Radio City, but I have a question for you. There was a female band also, like the Monkees. Do you remember? Do you remember the female band?
0: I do not. Was there? I think there was
1: the Ladybugs.
0: What, the Ladybugs were like the female version of the Monkees. You're right. You are
1: going. Yeah.
0: They didn't last very long. The Monkees had a longer shelf life.
1: Right. But I remember both Davy Jones and the Monkees. Yeah. I wanted to ask you a question about. I have some concerns without trying to sound pessimistic about the Yankees, but I have some concerns. We have a team that's aging. There's Goldschmidt, there's Judge, there's Cruz, there's Stanton. I mean, these guys are like in their middle 30s, you know?
0: Yeah.
1: Have you heard anything? I mean, what are we doing to prepare for our future to, you know?
0: Well, the future is Spencer Jones. The future is Jason Dominguez. The future is Carlos LaGrange. The future is Elmer Rodriguez. If there's one thing about the Yankees is there is depth in the organization. Brian Cashman has put together a fabulous crew of professionals, the Tim Nehrings of the world, names that are so well-respected all around baseball. So whenever, and look, these guys are, you know, they might be on the other side of their careers, but they still have a lot left in the tank. You know, Giancarlo's got his injury issues, but he's always had his injury issues. But of the names that you just mentioned, look, the key guy is Aaron Judge. You want to get a World Series or two, if possible, within the captain's, you know, lifespan in Major League Baseball. That's the key guy. As Aaron Judge goes, go the New York Yankees. Now, they've got the George Lombards of the world in the minor leagues. You know, Volpe is still a young player, whether he's here or not, you know, remains to be seen. But still, it's a major leaguer in your everyday lineup. That is, you know, young Austin Wells, although he's having a very slow start with the bat, is also a young player that comes through your system. So age is not really a big worry to me. Gerrit Cole is coming back from his Tommy John surgery. Looks magnificent. You know, Max Fried still has a lot of very strong years ahead of him and a long contract.
1: Another guy I forgot to mention, Rick, was Cole. Mm-hmm. He's mid-30s also.
0: Mm-hmm.
1: Yeah.
0: But this is a built-to-win-now team, right?
1: Yeah.
0: It is a built-to-win-now, get that 28th World Series championship. You know, but at the same time, I think that Brian Cashman has done a very good job of keeping the team not just competitive, but really right now the best in the American League when you look at the roster up and down. I dare anyone to tell me that Cleveland's better or Seattle's better. You know, Tampa Bay may be a game and a half or whatever it is ahead of them in the standings, but do you really think the Tampa Bay Rays throughout the course of 162 are better than these Yankees? I don't. So I just don't think the age is a major factor.
1: They'll small boy you to death, Rick. They'll small boy you to death.
0: No, no. Kevin Cash is, you know, is a master manipulator. And look, he may be tactically the best or one of the top two, three managers in all of baseball. But in a seven-game series, Yankees-Rays right now, who are you putting your money on? I'm putting my money on the Yanks.
1: I hear you. We still got to address catcher position, and I question McMahon at third. I know we could put Caballero or Rosario there, but Ascara and Wells, we're not getting much hitting out of both of them. And in the offseason, Rick, you had asked me, would you like to see Rice behind the plate or at first base? And I know they're not going to do it, but, you know.
0: Yeah, no, Rice isn't going back, Frankie, and thank you for the call. He's not going back behind the plate. Actually, right now, he's just the DH. And we'll see what happens when Giancarlo comes back. But Goldschmidt has been very, very good. He's, you know, he's a gold glove first base. Goldschmidt's going to be in the conversation for Cooperstown. That's how good his career's been. And he's been good with the bat lately. There's no way to take Goldschmidt out of the lineup right now. Tyler's in North Carolina. Good afternoon, Ty.
2: Hey, Ricky.
0: How are you, buddy?
2: Listen, I got a question about good, man. It's beautiful in Carolina. It's about 75 and sunny.
0: Great.
2: But before I get to my question, Ricky, I just want to say, listen, I've been listening to radio since I was 10 years old. Used to listen to the great Art Rush Jr.
0: Mm-hmm.
2: on 77 when the Yankees were over there. Bob Grant when I was a kid. And I just want to say I speak for a lot of fans when I say that you should have been the voice. I know this is the Yankee home station, but you got a great voice. You should have been the man with Susan. The fans love you. We love you. And you're our kind of guy, New York guy. I mean, Dave Thank seems you. Like a nice guy, but I'll tell you something with Dave. He's got that West Coast Seattle kind of smoothie. A lot of times when he calls, things are not specific.
3: Well,
2: they're not as descriptive. And the other thing I want to say is a lot of I think he's away from the mic. I got to turn the volume up because I can't hear him. I can hear Susan clearly.
0: Yeah, Dave's also an East Coast guy, just to make it. He's not a West Coast guy.
2: I know. Yeah. I know, but he spent a lot of time over there in the West Coast.
0: That he did.
2: He's a nice guy. But, Ricky, you got the New York grit. You got the booming voice. I really wish you would have had that job.
0: Thank you for the kind words. Go ahead.
2: And I want to my question about the relief pitching. What do you think we're going to do at the deadline? Do you think it's enough what they have right now? And will we see that phenom that I saw in spring training down in Tampa when I was down there for 2 weeks throwing 100 miles an hour? You think he'll come in for the short relief?
0: I think he will. Right now they're using him as a starter. You're talking about Carlos LaGrange. Very similar.
2: Yes.
0: It reminds you a lot of when Dellin Betances first came up. You know, a very, very hard thrower. Betances was a starter that they made into a reliever. And we know how good Dellin, before he had injuries, we know how good Betances was as a setup guy and then as a closer in the Bronx. And LaGrange might be an answer. They're going to be looking to reinforce that bullpen. Cashman does it every year. What the Yankees and their people are very, very good at is finding that hidden gem, finding that reliever on somebody's roster that no one's heard of or has been there but hasn't really taken that step forward. They did it with Clay Holmes. They've always brought in these guys. He was like, what? You know, you're not going to get the top closer on any contending team. And if you've got a really dynamite relief pitcher and you're not on a contending team, and thank you for the call, by the way, and thank you for the kind words, you're not going to get him at the trade deadline. You're not going to get a Mason Miller from the San Diego Padres, for example. You're not going to get that kind of guy. But the one thing the Yankees always seem to find year after year is that hidden gem, that guy that when, you know, Matt Blake gets a hold of him, he gets the best out of him. The Yankees have done that for several, several years. They find on someone's roster someone who has maybe numbers that aren't impressive, but they see something, and when they get him here to the Yankees, they get the best out of him. And I think they will reinforce the bullpen. And they'll do whatever they have to do to get deep into a postseason run. 888-808-1019. We are around for a couple more hours until we get you to Susan's pregame show as the Yankees finish up the road trip, of which they've only lost one game, a 4-1 road trip so far. The rubber match later this afternoon against the Athletics in Sacramento, California. In the meantime, your calls right here on The Fan in New York.
4: The stage is finally set, and San Antonio will open its doors to New York for Game 1 of the NBA Finals. Jalen Brunson will lead his squad on one final journey towards sports immortality, and Wednesday can't get here soon enough. The latest breaking Knicks news, the biggest Knicks opinions, and the most trusted voices delivering them all live here. 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
4: 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The

They started the TV show in 66. That's a long time ago. The Monkees. As the Glue comes up with the music. I love it. All the fans, Sunday afternoon, beautiful day. A little sunshine, temperatures, you know, not hot, not cool, just perfect. It's perfect. Mets and Marlins will get started on Odyssey Mets Radio pretty soon as the Metsies try to sweep the fish out at Citi Field. We will lead you right into Yankee pregame. Susan Waldman will come your way from Sutter Health Park. Emmanuel Barbari, by the way, with Susan one more time this afternoon. Sutter Health Park in Sacramento, California, about a 12,000 and change capacity. It's been sold out the first couple of nights. They have the burn out there on the grass. People, you know, bring a blanket and a picnic lunch. And it's a minor league ballpark, so it's a minor league atmosphere, but Yankees are in town, so you know they're going to sell out one more time. Pitching matchup this afternoon, Will Warren, 6-1 for the Yanks. Jacob Lopez, a lefty for the Athletics, who's got a record of 4-2, but his ERA is almost at 6. So you'll see the adjusted lineup. Probably Goldschmidt leading off. We'll see what Aaron Boone hasn't put the lineup out yet, but we'll see when they get ready for that a little bit later on. But the rubber match of that three-game series, the last

0: game of the road trip. Yankees will fly back after the game. They will rest tomorrow, and they'll take on the Guardians and the Red Sox in a six-game homestand. Six of the next nine against Cleveland. And as I mentioned, I think Cleveland may be down the road with their pitching. They have good starting pitching, and the three matchups for the series are going to be really, really good. But the Guardians might be the biggest threat to the Yankees going forward. John's in Staten Island. Good afternoon, John.
1: Ricky, nice to talk to you.
0: Nice to talk to you. What you got for me?
1: I have two things. First, let's talk about Abdul Carter and Jason Dart.
0: All right. Jackson Dart.
1: My opinion is this. Jason Dart was asked to speak, introduce the president of the United States.
0: Correct.
1: He accepted. He accepted. I don't remember him saying anything exemplary about Trump. He just was there to introduce him. He wasn't political in what his comments. He didn't advocate any particular policies that Trump said or Trump believes in.
0: Mm-hmm.
1: And I don't think that Abdul Carter has a right to go and especially publicly criticize Dart and say that Dart supports Trump's policies. I think that Abdul Carter perhaps should pay more attention to football and his basically unsuccessful season as a supposed standout stalwart and leave criticism, unwarranted criticism alone.
0: Well,
1: what do you think?
0: Here's what I, thank you for the call. Here's where I disagree with you. Abdul Carter, you said he doesn't have the right. He doesn't have the right. We all have the right to say whatever the heck we want, which is the beauty of you know, the First Amendment, freedom of speech. Now, is it always in your best interests to say what's on your mind? You know, when you're a public figure and when you are a guy in the limelight like Abdul Carter, first round draft pick on one of the, you know, great franchises of the National Football. I mean, you know, we talk about the Giants, NFL. So then sometimes you want to pick and choose. Now, does he have the right? Absolutely he has the right. The same way that Jackson Dart has the right to accept an invitation. By the way, that's a that was a rally for a congressman, like Lawler, right, up here north of the city. So the base of this thing is it's a controlled environment with like-minded people. And, you know, you have cameras in there, but it wasn't like it was nationally televised or an event of some sort. Years ago, that kind of an event, nobody would have even known, you know, you could have spoken anything you wanted. But obviously with cameras everywhere these days, you know, that event or the video of him introducing the president gets out. But where I disagree with the caller is that, no, Carter has the right to say whatever he wants. Now, he also must accept whatever consequences, and consequences are people like the opinion you just heard. You're going to catch some flack the same way that Jackson Dart is catching flack. The risk here is that it does something in the locker room to splinter the Giants. Because I dare say, Giant fans, once they get on the field, and Dak Prescott is, you know, looking for one of his George Pickens down the field, and Abdul Carter can get a shot in on Dak Prescott, you're not going to boo Abdul Carter when he sacks Dak Prescott. And when the ball's on the other side of the field and Jackson Dart is running past, you know, whomever the Cowboy linebackers, the cornerbacks are, and he gets into the corner of the end zone, even though you can't stand Trump, you're going to cheer for Jackson Dart, who just scored a touchdown, maybe wins the game, and you beat Dallas. That's the beauty of the sport. It brings people together that might be completely polar opposite as far as some other subjects are concerned. That's where I look at it. George is in Middletown. George, good afternoon. You're on the Fan.
2: I am so happy I finally got to speak to you.
0: Well,
2: I love your takes on the Yankees. I love what you talk about. Awesome job. Thank you.
0: Thank you. Appreciate it.
2: So I have two things. One, I just can't stand hypocrites.
0: Okay.
2: So anyone can say anything they want. I don't care. You know, we all have different opinions on everything, and that's just how the world is now. But Abdul Carter had no problem with his head coach being very friendly with Trump, nor did he care about one of the owners of the team being involved with Jeffrey Epstein, which is worse than anything. And he had no problem with that. But he doesn't have the guts to say anything about them, but chooses Jackson Dart. Because if he talks about those other two, he's either traded, blackballed, or whatever across the league. That's why just don't be.
0: The other thing, you know, when you're looking at it from that perspective is, you know, Lawrence Taylor also has introduced Trump not once, not twice, on several occasions, and he wanted to wear 56.
2: Yes, I forgot about that. Mm-hmm. Absolutely, yep, 100%. Mm-hmm. And the other point is, I think the Giants, and I used to work with Stephen Mara on the New York Stock Exchange trading floor, they handled this completely wrong. I mean, first, they didn't say anything when it first came out, but they wanted to say something when everything was dying down, but had a team meeting with the person that was involved in this not being there. And then when they should have just let everything go and just let everything just die down, they bring it up again.
0: Well,
2: I just think it's terrible.
0: I thought, and thank you for the call and the kind words, I thought from Harbaugh's point of view, to nip it in the bud now when there's really not much going on, nobody cares about, you know, fan-wise anyway, unless there's an injury. And obviously with the Giants there has been. But unless there's an injury, nobody cares about the OTAs, you know, these mini camps and things of that nature. And to use this time where the Knicks are the kings of the city right now, the Yankees are, you know, battling, and, you know, 40,000 a night at Yankee Stadium. So the attention is kind of splintered right now, especially with the Knicks in the finals. I thought Harbaugh took maybe a risk by bringing this up again, but trying to clear the air and get this done. Because by the time we finish discussing this here on this station, and this is really the only market, I dare anyone outside of New York really care, put much credence into this thing. This is something that's a local issue. It's discussed here because this is the hub for sports. This is where sports fans come to discuss anything. This is it. This is the mecca of it. So once we're through with it here, you as the audience, this is the station. Once we're done with this, you're never going to hear about this again, probably. But for now, I thought Harbaugh took the calculated risk of having the press conference on Friday, the news dump kind of day, a late afternoon Friday. That's when you get stuff that you just want out, get it done off the table. They did it. They got it over with. Hopefully by the time Wednesday comes around and the Knicks and Spurs are on the court down at the Frosty, whatever they call that place, the Frost Bank, the Frosty in down in Texas, then this will be a finished issue. 888-808-1019. We'll take a break. It's nothing but phone calls all the way until Yankee pregame coming up at 325 from Sacramento. Ricky Ricardo with the glue on the Fan in New York.
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1: Another Pleasant Valley Sunday.
0: Pleasant Valley Sunday with the Monkees, huh? Back on the Fan on this Sunday afternoon. Beautiful day in New York. Ricky Ricardo with you. We'll be around until about 3:25. Yankee pregame. Susan and Emmanuel Barbari with the rubber match this afternoon. The Yankees at the Athletics, trying to have a 5-1 road trip. If they can win today, they will rest tomorrow. And the Guardians, Red Sox, in for the week 3 against Cleveland. Afternoon, a matinee on Thursday, by the way. And then a couple of different start times this week. Usually midweek, you get 7:05s. But Thursday is a 1:35 matinee against the Guardians. And then usually the Yankees play in the afternoon on Saturday, but I guess it's a nationally televised game. So Saturday night, it's 7:35. Weird start time. Is there a race or something going on, Paulie? When's the Belmont? Is the Belmont this coming Saturday, by any chance? I'm just trying to figure out why 7:35. I know it's a little bit later, like when they had the Kentucky Derby, the Saturday night baseball game started a half hour later because
2: June 6th, so next Saturday.
0: So it's Saturday, June 6th. So the Belmont, I guess that's why.

0: because I have Belmont covered. So the Yankee game will start at 7:35 on Saturday and then a Sunday afternoon against the Boston Red Sox. They're, you know, no energy, no juice. This Yankee-Red Sox series, no juice whatsoever. It's like the Red Sox have fallen off the face of the earth and are kind of irrelevant right now. 888-808-1019 if you want to get in. 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I've got all of it. I got the thermometer. We got the oven. We love it at my house. Chefiq.com. Go there today. I will refer to the glue on this for this Fan Focus. But the WWE has a clash in Italy today. A big, they don't call them pay-per-views anymore, premium live event in Italy. Now, Paul, where in Italy is this event taking place? What city in Italy?
1: That's a wonderful question. I believe it's Naples.
0: In Naples?
1: I believe it's Naples. I will confirm that.
0: All right. So in Naples, Italy, the clash in Italy. Now, you know, they had a clash, all right, in a neighboring country last night in Paris.
1: It's actually in Turin, Italy.
0: Turin.
1: Yeah. Right. In Alpi Arena.
0: So they are on some sort of European tour, and they've got a big premium live event today in Italy. And please, and look, Pia, the soccer team won. They celebrated in France. But what a way to celebrate, by burning things down? And then Wembanyama gets in the final, and they use that as an excuse to continue burning things down in Paris last night.
1: Oh, but by the way, yeah. If the Knicks win.
0: Yeah, please.
1: That will happen here. Please stay inside.
0: You think it'll happen here?
1: Yes, I think things will get lit on fire in New York. Yes, yes.
0: We've never had that kind of, you know, when the Yankees have won and...
1: Well, that's because the Yankees were used to winning. I think the next time the Yankees win, a new generation of Yankees fans actually might do that. Now, the Knicks haven't been successful in decades. So I think there is this whole group of Knicks fans who have never seen, they don't know what success is. So I think they are going to do what gets them on TikTok, X, Facebook, which is climb up
0: well,
1: a traffic
0: hole.
1: I hope you don't fall down.
0: Well, in Philadelphia, they had to put lard on the traffic light poles.
1: They should do the exact same thing here. Lather these poles up, and if you're stupid enough to climb up a traffic pole, then you get what you got coming.
0: I would hope that New Yorkers are a little bit more sophisticated and celebrate. Get loud, you know, but lighting cars on fire and throwing, you know, rocks and boulders at business windows, like what happened in Paris. Was it Paris Saint-Germain, PSG, that won the soccer thing yesterday?
1: I don't pay attention to soccer, but sure.
0: Nor do I.
1: I know PSG is Paris Saint-Germain.
0: Okay, well, they won whatever league and championship it was yesterday. And then with Wemby, who's obviously got his ties to France, and so they used that as an excuse to, you know, just go nuts last night in the city of Paris. Now, we don't want to celebrate all you want, but I've seen it happen in the 80s in Detroit. I've seen it in Philadelphia with the Eagles Super Bowls. A lot of just, you know, like really dumb stuff like climbing poles and things that, you know, an overturned car here and there. We've seen it in other cities when they've won championships and things have gotten ugly. Hopefully, New York sports fans and Knicks fans are much more sophisticated than that and can enjoy and get, you know, crazy a little bit, but not to the extent where it's, you know, out of control. Mike's in Flatbush. Hello, Mike.
2: Ricky, thanks for taking my call. How you doing?
0: You got it, brother. How are you?
2: I'm great. Before I get to my Wemby question, it's interesting to me to hear the people call this station. It really does have legs in terms of the fans themselves calling up and wanting to express an opinion, which I feel like is ironic ultimately, because they want to stifle one side's opinion or the other. So I also think that, like, the comp, and I'm not the first to say this, another caller brought this up, but I think a more appropriate comp at a time when, like, the only people being let into this country are white South Africans is not an Obama or Clinton or whoever from the Democrat side. It would be like as if Abdul Carter was introducing Louis Farrakhan out of March.
0: No, you can't. You can't. This is the president of the United States.
2: I'll leave it there. I'll leave it there for other people to make that determination.
0: All right. Yeah.
2: But what I wanted to say is Wembanyama is, like everybody else on this planet, he is so impressive to me. And I think that the Knicks are, I think that the odds are appropriately placed. I think that they are underdogs, the Knicks. And I think that Wemby has a kind of a crossover, the next, like, transcendent star. You know, like, SGA, not really. I think the NBA hasn't had a transcendent star.
0: No, this is the biggest guy since Shaquille O'Neal or LeBron.
2: He has, like, a Kareem. I think he has something of Kareem Abdul-Jabbar with now everybody's, you know, a sniper, like, you know, across with Larry Bird. I mean, shooting threes from the logo at that physicality is just mind-blowing.
0: Yeah, well, we've never we've never seen a guy at his size with the playmaking ability. You know, we've seen the Sean Bradleys and the Manute Bowles and the what was the guy, Georgie, that used to be in Washington, his last name escaped.
3: George Mirasan.
0: Mirasan, okay. We've seen, you know, really tall guys that have been very limited in their skill set. Wembanyama is 7.5 feet, whatever it is, tall, and he's got the skill set of guys 6'5", 6'6". That's what makes him different, a different kind of unicorn player. That's why I say that, you know, it's Shaq, it's LeBron, but it's something we haven't seen before. In a weird sort of way, Wembanyama to basketball is what Shohei Ohtani is to baseball. Something different, something special that doesn't come around, but who knows in how many years. But in the NBA, we've never seen a guy his size with his complete skill set. Now, is his group, who is very, very young, coach is very, very young, this is a quantum leap from the conference finals to the NBA finals, handling the fact that they are favored. I like the Knicks, who are tested, battle-tested, and have lost. And we've seen for years where teams that finally get over the hump have to lose first and learn how to win the ultimate prize. The Knicks have taken their lumps the past few years, have lost in excruciating fashion to the Hawks, to the Pacers. They have done the losing. They have butted their heads already and have learned the lesson. I think the Knicks' experience of having lost the way they have the past few years and been taken out of the playoffs will be a big determining factor going forward against a Spurs team who is, yes, very talented, very young, very full of energy. I don't buy the whole thing. Look, they'll have between now and Wednesday to rest. They'll be fresh. The Spurs will be fresh. They're too young, and they've got 4 days to rest. But I think the Knicks' experience of losing and the pain that they felt, not just the fan base, but the players, butting their heads last year against Indiana. Before that, the Hawks. I don't have to live, you know, take you through it again. But I think there's no price that you can put on that kind of experience. And I think eventually the Knicks win this, and I'm going to say it, in six at the Garden on the 16th. Game six would be, I think it will either be 16th or 17th. They'll win in game six at the Garden. The city will go into party mode. We won't have any, you know, craziness like not what we saw in Paris last night. It'll be under control. And kumbaya. And finally, the Knicks will get their championship. And that fan base is going to, decompress and, just enjoy it to the utmost extent. 888-808-1019. Got an hour and change to go before we go to the baseball with Susan and the pregame at 325. With the glue, I'm Ricky Ricardo with you and your phone calls on The Fan in New York.
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0: 2 o'clock on a beautiful Sunday afternoon on The Fan. I'm Ricky Ricardo. Good to be with you. We'll be around for another hour and change. We'll turn it over to Susan Waldman and the Yankee pregame show at 3:25 at Susan and Emmanuel Barbari from Sutter Health Park in Sacramento, California, as the Yankees and Athletics will go at it in the rubber game of the three-game series. The Yankees looking to win another series after sweeping in Kansas City and come home after a 5-1 road trip. They'll have Will Warren on the mound this afternoon against a lefty named Jacob Lopez for the A's. Lopez has a 5.73 ERA, although he's 4-2. But the Yanks will have their right-handed hitting lineup in there today, so as soon as that comes out and made available, we'll let you know. 888-808-1019. Let me reset the program and what we have been discussing in the first hour. Lots of great calls, and we invite you to pick up the phone right now and join us. Obviously, the San Antonio Spurs win last night creates the rematch from 1999, number one, in the NBA Finals, Knicks and Spurs. And number two, it's the rematch of the NBA Cup of the Emirates. NBA Cup. From back in November, where the Knicks beat the Spurs. So in the two, quote-unquote, championship settings of the 2025/26 NBA season, it comes down to the Knicks and Spurs in both of these contests. The Knicks beat them for the NBA Cup. I was very happy that they didn't put a banner, because, yeah, come on, stop. Now, this banner. This is the one you want. This is the one that's going to satisfy the hunger of the New York Knickerbocker fan from 1973 till now. Spurs are favored in most books and favored pretty good. And I'm telling you, and I think the Knicks are probably fine with being the underdog in this series. It probably just motivates them a little bit more. But I think the people out in Vegas are making a big mistake in making the San Antonio Spurs the favorites in this series. I think the Knicks win in six. That's one man's opinion. But I think this city is going to have itself one heck of a good time celebrating an NBA championship. That's the way I look at it. Here's the one thing that concerns me, and you guys let me know how you feel about it. I'm going to make two comparisons, and you'd let me know which one you think is more palatable. I thought the time off was really the main reason, the only reason, that the Cavaliers in game one of that series were able to get that big 20-odd point lead against the Knicks. Now, all credit to the Knicks, late in the fourth quarter, midway through, Brunson takes over, they do enough to have that miraculous comeback, and once they got that win in game one, they took the heart and the soul right out of the body of the Cleveland Cavaliers. The Cavaliers lost that series in the 6 minutes, the last 6 minutes of game one. That's where it ended, right there. It was a fait accompli. But still, you saw the rust factor after however many days. It was a long layoff after the Knicks had gone right through the 76ers like a hot knife through butter. My comparison is the 2007 Colorado Rockies. The Rockies had a 20-8 September run. I mean, they were almost untouchable in September. They came back, they went right through everybody in the playoffs, and then had to wait, I think it was 8-9 days, for the American League champion to be decided, which eventually turned out to be the Boston Red Sox. And as hot as that Rockies team was, that wait, that long 8-day wait before the World Series started, completely took the momentum away from the Rockies. Hopefully, the Knicks don't go through it again, because I will go to my grave believing that the only way the Cavaliers got anywhere near that big lead against them was the rust factor in game one. And Brunson, to his credit, and the rest of that team, the light switch came on And they, and then with some help from Kenny Atkinson, shame on him with no timeouts. The whole, we don't. But they did enough to be able to come back, tie that game, and eventually, well, once they tied it, they were going to win in overtime. And once they won that game, that series was over. The only thing that concerns me is if it happens again, and it's on the road in game one down in San Antonio, the Spurs, who will have enough rest time with their win last night, so they're, you know, they're sitting around doing nothing today, but it's a young team, so their recuperation time will be pretty quick, but they'll still have more momentum than the Knicks going into game one. If the Spurs, who got out to double-digit leads early in every game of this series against Oklahoma City, that they did. If the Spurs do the same thing against the Knicks in game one, get out to a big lead, and the Knicks don't get their feet under them because of some rust until, you know, sometime after the second, third quarter, then the result could be different. And even if the Knicks get behind a game, I still think they'll win the series. I'm picking the Knicks in six. But that's the comparison on the negative side. On the positive side, we have seen in the past, and again, I'll use a baseball comparison, and I get baseball and basketball are a little bit different, but for comparison's sake, and I know this one hurts because it hurts me, but when we saw the Red Sox in the year that they came back against the Yankees, when they got through that fourth game, the Dave Roberts stolen base, you know, Mariano blown save, the whole thing. Once they got that momentum shifted, they were a freight train, a steamroller, especially in the two games at Yankee Stadium, in Game 7, Damon Grand Slam, the whole thing. And they went through the St. Louis Cardinals like they didn't exist in that World Series. And that is the kind of basketball that the Knicks have been playing with 11 straight wins. It's a steamroller. So one of the two is going to emerge here. Either the layoff is going to affect the Knicks similar in a way that it did against the Cavaliers in game one. They were able to overcome that. Or B, they are just so darn hot right now that it doesn't matter. And they're going to run right through whoever it could be. That, you know, you could give me the, you know, take your pick, the whichever Jordan Chicago Bull championship team, they'd go right through them. That's how hot this team is right now.
1: So on the basis of that, Ricky, Mike Brown talking to the media today, quick update on Mitchell Robinson.
0: Okay.
1: He did individual stuff in practice today. He is playing with his hand protected. No update on the game one status for Robinson.
0: So he may not play?
1: No update, no update on the potential availability for game one. So, listen, Robinson's obviously going to push to play. Mike Brown didn't say one way or the other if he will play or if he won't play.
0: My gut tells me that he'll play. And look, you'll have the thing in a, you know, some sort of protective device, but it's not like Mitchell Robinson is, you know, going to be dependent on to dribble, shoot, you know, for what Mitchell Robinson does for this Knick team.
1: Right. No, he's there to put his hands up.
0: Exactly. Rebounds, defense, you know, they're going to need him. And look, Mitchell Robinson, I'm not breaking any news, it's no secret, has been talking about personal mental health issues as of late, where he has scrubbed his social media, and he's made it public. And I salute him for having the courage to make public some personal mental health issues. God bless him. I wish everybody had the kind of courage that he has to put that out there in the public, because there's nothing wrong with it. If you need help, ask for help. We're human beings. But at the same time, him playing through an injury, I think, may help his self-confidence, may, you know, help his own self-esteem and boost his mental health. God works in mysterious ways. And maybe, just maybe, getting on the court with whatever protective device he has may, in his overall scheme of things, help him personally and continue to help this team to win the NBA championship. 888-808-1019. Yankees lost last night. It was a late night game, so if you missed it, I can't blame you if you went to bed early. The Yankees were down 6-1. The A's bullpen imploded in the ninth inning. Five walks in the ninth inning. The Yankees were able to get to 6-4 with the bases loaded and two outs. But Jazz Chisholm hit a ground ball to the first baseman. I mentioned at the top of the show, I don't nitpick with managerial decisions. I just thought Booney got caught last night without maybe having another lefty ready for Kurtz. Nick Kurtz is the first baseman from the Athletics, is a wonderful young player, the AL Rookie of the Year, first rookie ever to hit four home runs in a game last year. I thought Weathers was great through six. Why Weathers even came out for the seventh, I was wondering. The bullpen's rested. They had an off day Thursday. They have another off day tomorrow. And then when it came down to Kurtz hitting again, and remember, Soderstrom had hit a home run against Weathers in the previous inning in the sixth as a left-handed hitter. Kurtz isn't going to beat me there. He's got to beat my reliever. So I personal opinion, okay, I thought Booney fell asleep at the wheel there and should have had Tim Hill ready to go for Nick Kurtz in the seventh inning. He's going to have to face my top lefty out of the bullpen and not my tiring starter, who was at that point had already gone, you know, into the upper 90s. He finished with 100-and-something pitches last night, did Ryan Weathers. But for that guy, Kurtz especially, he's got to face one of my relief pitchers. So that's just my personal opinion on what happened last night. And as I mentioned at the top of the program, you know, this story has more legs than I thought it would. But you are more than welcome to get it off your chest. Just try to stay away from the political side. Okay? This is not a political show. This is a politically based conversation. I understand that. But we can't criticize either Dart or Carter and then be guilty of doing the same thing that we are upset at them for doing, which is just expressing their beliefs. Just try to avoid the political side of it, because we are not one or the other on this station. This is a sports station, and obviously this is now, you know, crossing the line into something political, but it does come back to the Giant locker room, and this is the radio home of the New York Giants after all, right here on The Fan. 888-808-1019. My two little side things tonight. You heard I'm a Believer there by the Monkees, the music. Which, by the way, that particular song written by, Paulie, do you know, Brooklyn? Huh? Come on.
1: Neil Diamond, I believe.
0: One Neil Diamond wrote I'm a Believer. You'd have known that if you watched the Neil Diamond movie that came out. It's still available. It's out there on on demand, whatever you want to call it. Great movie. Neil Diamond wrote that, I'm a Believer. 60 years ago today, 31st day of May, 60 years ago, 66, the Monkees started their TV show on NBC. One of the first crossover rock pop band to have a TV show in American entertainment history. The Monkees, which were four very talented individual guys, a lot with New York backgrounds, who then went on to have successful careers on their own. But the Monkees, if you're old enough to remember, started today on TV on May 31st, 1966. And in 79, on this date, Radio City Music Hall reopened. And you're saying, what do you mean reopened? It was going to be demolished. If you're not old enough to remember this, and you've grown up with Radio City Music Hall just being a staple and part of New York City and a landmark and everything that it represents, there was a point in the mid to late 70s that Radio City Music Hall was designated to be demolished. They were going to tear it down for good. No more Rockettes, no the concerts, nothing, nada. It was gone. And it got saved, and it reopened, refurbished, and it has lasted since on this date, May 31st in 1979. For many people, Radio City Music Hall, the greatest music venue of all time. Do you agree or disagree? 888-808-1019. Our buddy Ralph in Manhattan. You're old enough to remember Radio City was going to be torn down, Ralph.
2: Oh, yeah. I mean, I was a kid. I was 19, but I remember that very, very vividly. Yeah, sure. And I'll tell you something. Let me start with something that's really important, Ricky. We have to have priorities on the program here. You know, the Monkees were as big as anybody. They were bigger than the Beatles. In fact, when they, you know, when the invasion happened, the British invasion, it was a different story. The Beatles were huge, but as time wore on, you had the Monkees surpassing the Beatles in popularity. I'm not so sure that people even know that.
0: No, it was huge. Individually, Ralph. Individually, all those guys had fantastic careers, you know, on their own.
2: Well, Mickey Dolenz was a hell of a drummer. Mm-hmm. And, you know, he faked it a little bit with this cockamamie TV show. But a very popular TV show, nevertheless. I mean, mm-hmm. people watched that in droves. And Davy Jones had a nice voice. The other two were good musicians, but their counterparts were the Partridge Family. If you remember the Partridge Family, sure. Interesting. They were not musicians. They stuck one little kid on the drums. They had a girl hold a bass guitar, but the Monkees were actually musicians.
0: Yes, Michael Naismith, right? Mike Naismith.
2: David Cassidy was a singer. So I don't want to shortchange him. And Shirley Jones, of course, Broadway. Ingenue. We don't want to shortchange her either. But I mean, that was a very strange time. In America, you know, everybody's picking up on it. I wasn't going to touch on it because it gets a little much. But let me just say, everybody that's trying to shut Abdul Carter up, you got to check yourself on that. He can say whatever the hell he wants to say anytime he wants to say it in any manner that he wants to say it. Now, if he wants to take to social media, which everybody does these days, Ricky, you know, that's the way we express ourselves. Social media. Mm-hmm. He has every right to do so. And you know something, the strange part about it, ironically, I'm actually on Dart's side in this, but I would never take away the ability for Carter to do or say what he wants to say. I mean, if you're talking free, if you're talking free speech, let's talk free speech.
0: Absolutely.
2: On both ends of the spectrum.
0: I agree.
2: And that's where people, yeah, go ahead. I'm sorry.
0: I agree 1,000%. Regardless of what side of the argument you're on, when you go through the layers, because I'm looking at it, the top layer number one is don't criticize. You can criticize the text of what he is saying,
2: right.
0: But you can't criticize the fact that he said it. It free speech is a double-edged sword.
2: Here's the guy.
0: Exactly.
2: Yeah, we're talking about his performance on the football field. That has absolutely nothing to do with it. I don't care if he doesn't have a sack all year. He still has the ability to express himself. And you know, when you talk again, you're talking about political. You're talking about free speech. That's why we can't see eye to eye on anything. Because if you sit at the dinner table on a Thanksgiving day and you got Aunt Tilly over here and Uncle Joe over here ready to kill each other,
0: yeah.
2: That's a sad state of affairs. And it's all because we can't respect the right for the other person to shoot his or her mouth off. And it's really a shame.
0: No, you're absolutely correct. Yankees. Cleveland coming in this week. And in the Ralph, there's no energy. There's no juice on this Yankee-Red Sox series. None.
2: You know what I wanted to ask you about? You know, the Yankees, I don't watch the Yankees. I have to be honest with you. The last time I watched the Yankees was probably Thurman Munson. But here's the thing about that I'm thinking about. The soccer that's coming, which I can't stand. I mean, I'm not a soccer person. But they're gouging the public, and they're taking advantage of people.
0: Did we lose Ralph? All right, I think we lost Ralph. Let's go to Dominic upstate. Hello, Dom. Did we lose Dom, too? I think we have an issue with the phones. 888-808-1019, and we'll get Paulie back in here and get this situation fixed. Looking ahead at the series with the Cleveland Guardians coming up, I don't put Dom on hold here. But looking at the series coming up with the Guardians this week, take a look at the pitching matchups right now. It's going to be Cam Schlittler on Tuesday night. Schlittler going up against Joey Cantillo. Now, Cantillo has been real, real good. He's got a 4-2 record, an ERA of 3.57. Garrett Cole, who's just been dynamite since coming back, Cole's got a 1-0 record, but his ERA is zero. He's just been throwing the heck out of the baseball. But I'll tell you what, Gavin Williams, this is a prime time pitching matchup on Wednesday night at Yankee Stadium. This is worth the price of admission. Gavin Williams is 8-3 with a 3.07, and he just tossed a just dynamite game against a big lineup, a Philadelphia Philly lineup recently, where he threw eight scoreless innings there. And then Thursday afternoon, it's Carlos Rodon against Slade Ciccone. Ciccone, probably the weak link in the Cleveland starting rotation, with a record of 3-5 and an ERA of 5.25. So that is the upcoming series coming up this week at the stadium with the Yankees and the Cleveland Guardians. And as I mentioned, then it'll be the Red Sox in over the weekend. And no juice whatsoever for this Red Sox series. And you know, when the major networks don't pick up on Yankees-Red Sox for a Sunday night game, and they let that game go as an afternoon affair on a Sunday, that there's really no enthusiasm and no big juice. Now, the Saturday night, they probably had to lock themselves into that, whatever network. I guess Fox has Saturday night. They probably had to lock themselves into that game weeks ago, and there's probably no way to get out of that right now. But usually Sunday night baseball always grabs Yankees Red Sox, and they did not do that in this particular instance. It'll be Yankees and Sox, a 1:35 afternoon affair. I think the Guardians may be the biggest threat to the Yankees going forward. They will play Cleveland 6 of the next 9 after this game this afternoon against the Athletics. 6 of the next 9 against Cleveland. They get rid of Cleveland relatively early here. Now that we're in the second 54 of the baseball season, the Guardians and then the Toronto Blue Jays. So the next couple of weeks for the Yanks, lots of competitive baseball. The Guardians have been very good. They are atop the Central Division. They've faced the Yankees in playoffs, obviously, several times in the past few years. So a big series this week coming up at the stadium, and then obviously the Red Sox over the weekend. But the Red Sox situation really takes a lot of the juice out of this weekend series. All right, 888-808-1019. It looks like our phones are completely down, so we'll get this fixed at some point here, and we'll get your back to your phone calls. Knicks and Spurs coming up on Wednesday night down at they call it the Frosty. Down in San Antonio, Texas. Your predictions on the Knicks. I have the Knicks winning in 6. I think they will win at Madison Square Garden. I don't think this series gets to 7 games. It'll be one of the highly rated, maybe the highest rated, television-wise, NBA Finals of all time. With all the different ways to consume the action, this series is going to be absolutely huge. Starting on Wednesday night. All right, Knicks and Spurs. More phone calls. We get our stuff back up and running here momentarily. We'll take a break. We'll come right back. More of your calls an hour away from Yankee pregame from Sacramento right here on The Fan.
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0: I had the pleasure of playing this first in this market, by the way. Eminence Front, it's a put-on. On the Fan, your Sunday afternoon, Ricky Ricardo with you. Building up towards Yankee pregame at 3:25 with Susan Waldman and Manuel Barbari on the call as the Yankees and the Athletics. Strange just to call a team by their name and not a town or a state. But they're simply the Athletics until they eventually do get to Glitter Gulch and they make their home in Las Vegas. Stadium's under construction, so. But they're playing in Sacramento. Will Warren going for his seventh win this afternoon against lefty Jacob Lopez, who has a 4-2 record and an ERA of close to 6. Paul, we had calls. It looked like the phones were fixed. And we had a couple of calls ready to go, and now they are gone also. So what do we do here, Paulie? Well, I'll continue to talk until we get the calls back up. All right. Our phones are down. Now they have just fallen off on two separate occasions. So keep trying, folks, at 888-808-1019. But my apologies, but we are for some reason having some issues with the phone lines. We had people on hold, a full board of calls. But for the second time here in just a matter of minutes, we have lost our phones. The Fan Focus, in that case, is brought to you by Chef IQ. Watch the game, not the grill. 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Fan Focus is on a series that all of a sudden takes very little significance in the pantheon of at least the New York sports fan, and that is the Stanley Cup Finals. Number one, we had none of the local teams involved in the playoffs. So that took a lot of the steam out of the hockey postseason situation. Usually the Stanley Cup playoffs are one of the best, if not the best, of all the postseason tournaments. Number two, you've got the Carolina Hurricanes, which nobody cares about this team in Carolina. Nonetheless, around the country or in New York. There's got to be three or four old Hartford Whalers fans that are still interested in what this franchise does. The Vegas Golden Knights, great story. It's Tortorella, who took over, you know, with just a few games left in the regular season as head coach. So John Tortorella and the Golden Knights visiting the Carolina Hurricanes, and that starts on Tuesday night. Now, ABC has got both the Stanley Cup Finals and the NBA Finals. So Channel 7 got all the championship games coming up. But a series that no one's talking about around the country, and when you've got the New York Knicks involved in an NBA Finals against Wembanyama and the San Antonio Spurs, that's going to suck all the oxygen out of the room. That's going to be the focus of the fall-winter sports fan. The NBA Finals are outshadowing the NHL Finals big time this year. But that Game 1 is on Tuesday. Game 2, and that's down in Raleigh. Game 2 on Thursday. So they will play Tuesday, Thursday, Saturday night, Game 3 out in Vegas. And then they won't play again until Tuesday, June the 9th. But the Stanley Cup Finals kind of, you know, flying very much under the radar this year. Number one, because how juicy the NBA Finals has turned out to be with the Knicks and Spurs. And number two, two teams that really aren't that sexy and really don't have big national if you'd have had the Canadiens, if the Canadiens had gotten into the finals, that would have been a 180. You'd have had the entire country of Canada on fire. The atmosphere, you know, in Montreal is incredible for NHL Stanley Cup hockey. But a Carolina-Vegas final? I think people are going to be waiting for Wednesday night with the Knicks and the San Antonio Spurs. But nonetheless, if you're a hockey fan, that is the Sours Fan Focus brought to you by Chef IQ. I've got the thermometer. I've got the grill, the whole thing, the oven, a little mini oven. It's great. Get your gear at chefiq.com. All right. We are still working on getting our phone lines back up in order at 888-808-1019. I mentioned that the Mets and Marlins are in action this afternoon. A special day yesterday, especially for Met fans that remember the significance of Lee Mazzilli years ago. Maz was the star of this team during one of its lowest points in the history of the New York Metropolitan Baseball Club. He was the matinee idol. He was the kid from Brooklyn. And to have him honored the way they did yesterday, that's big for Lee Mazzilli. A lot of you remember Mazzilli more as a Yankee coach than you do as a Met player. But for a long time, when the Mets were really, really bad, the only thing that they had to lean on, and that was the attraction to go to Shea Stadium, was to watch Brooklyn's own Lee Mazzilli in action. But they are playing this afternoon out at Citi Field, and as the Mets try to finish off a sweep of the Miami Marlins, and that game is now 3-0, a leadoff homer by Carson Benj. 3-0 Mets. They are only a half game behind the Marlins going into the action, trying to climb out of the cellar. The Marlins have 33 losses, the Mets 33 losses, but the Marlins have won one more game. So if the Mets can finish off the Marlins this afternoon and sweep that series, and McClain's on the mound, then they will climb out of the cellar, which is step one, I guess, in the National League East. The Atlanta Braves right now running away with the National League's Eastern Division. The first team to get to 40 wins on the season are the Bravos down in Atlanta, and they are playing the Cincinnati Reds. That game at the bottom of the fourth with the Reds a 2-1 lead. But for Met fans, the first thing to do is to try to get back to the 500 mark and try to climb out of the basement in the National League's Eastern Division, and they are well on their way, at least so far this afternoon, to doing that. So congratulations once again to Lee Mazzilli, Bobby Valentine, Bobby V. Everybody got their fake nose and mustache, the whole thing, celebrating that particular night that stands out in Met history after Bobby V got ejected. But, you know, one of our favorites in this area, two of our favorites in this area, Brooklyn's own Lee Mazzilli, up in Connecticut, Bobby Valentine, two historic names in Met history, and deservedly so with that honor that they both received yesterday afternoon. But so far, 3-0 Mets out at Citi Field. 888-808-1019. We are still working on getting our phones back, vehemently trying to get the phones back so we can get back to your phone calls before we send it out to the Yankee pregame show coming up with Susan Waldman at 325 from Sutter Health Park in Sacramento, California. In the meantime, I'll give you my take on just about everything I've got. All right, but we take a break here and we'll pay the bills and come back. Hopefully we'll have phones on the other side of the break right here on this Sunday afternoon. Ricky Ricardo on The Fan in New York.
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1: Talk New York sports here. The

I'd love to be sedated right about now myself. We're back on the Fan. Beautiful Sunday afternoon, but for some reason, we got no phone lines here, folks. So you'll have to excuse us while our top-notch staff of engineers tries to put things back together here. Get the paper cup to the wall and put the ear to it. And hopefully we get the phone calls back up and running. But in the meantime, you get some more me here. I'm Ricky Ricardo. We'll be here until about 3:25. That's when you get Susan Waldman live from Sutter Health Park out in Sacramento, California. Yankees and the Athletics in the rubber game of the three-game series. While we were still getting calls and very enthusiastic first couple of, or at least 90 minutes of the program, it's until the phones went dark. But lots of calls this afternoon, obviously, on the Knicks as the Spurs dispatched the defending champion Oklahoma City Thunder last night. So quite the sexy matchup of Victor Wembanyama and the young San Antonio Spurs. A lot of young talent and a very talented young coach. They will host the Knicks Wednesday night at the Frost Bank. They call it the Frosty. In San Antonio, Texas. If you haven't been to San Antonio, and I know Knicks fans are going to try their best to get down there, you're going to probably have a better shot of getting a ticket down there than you will at Madison Square Garden. I guarantee you that.

0: that. But go to the Riverwalk. Enjoy. If you like Tex-Mex and Southwest-style cuisine, then you'll have plenty of that, too. And it's a fun town, San Antonio. Really not much other than the Riverwalk to do. It's a food town. So if you like, you know, Southwestern cuisine, or as Paulie Rosenberg loves his Mexican food, that's the place to go. But Knicks and Spurs starting on Wednesday night. Games will be Wednesday, Friday. And then they don't play Saturday and Sunday. They'll be back. And then game three at the Garden will be the following Monday, a week from tomorrow. Game tres, numero tres, at Madison Square Garden, followed by game four on that Wednesday in the NBA Finals. Paul, we had a situation in the game. Come on, jump in here, Paul, because you watched the video. So in the Toronto-Baltimore Orioles game today, something I don't think I've ever seen before.
1: Yeah, so Jesus Sanchez, who's the Blue Jays' right fielder, apparently was playing catch with a young fan in right field.
0: Which we have, I've seen Aaron Judge play catch.
1: Of course.
0: Yeah.
1: Ever since I was a kid going to games, I've seen that. And apparently there was a miscommunication as Sanchez was putting up his glove as to indicate, let's play catch, give me one more throw. I don't think Sanchez realized that there was a batter at the plate or about to enter the plate, turned around. The kid apparently threw the ball, hit Sanchez in the hand. Sanchez had to leave the game because it hit him in the hand. And the manager goes out there. There's cops like on the field, and they figure out that there is this young kid who apparently was playing catch, didn't realize it, threw the ball late. And according to a beat writer for the Baltimore Sun, Jacob Calvin Meyer, the fan was kicked out. So apparently a kid about 13, 14 years old playing catch with Sanchez threw the ball late to Sanchez. Sanchez didn't see it. The ball hit Sanchez in the right hand, I believe. Sanchez had to leave the game.
0: Right.
1: And they kick the fan out of the game.
0: Now, Sanchez initiated this by inviting the young fan to play catch with
1: him? That's what it looks like. That's what it looks like, and that's what the reports indicate.
0: Can somebody ask Sanchez? I mean, why is the kid getting thrown out?
1: I'm sure Sanchez is probably getting x-rays now. I'm guessing after the game, the manager and Sanchez will have something to say about this.
0: Well, that's quick. They pulled the trigger on throwing the kid, and I'm assuming his parents or dad?
1: Yeah, you would think. And again, listen, minus Yankee Stadium, where obviously balls get thrown back onto the field when the opposing player hits a home run, it's pretty strict that don't throw anything on the field. Like, you're going to get kicked out if you throw something on the field. So from that perspective, I get why they're doing it. Although I do think each situation is different. This is clear that this is not according to this report.
0: Right.
1: So we don't know. According to the report that we're reading, this was not a malicious situation.
0: No, and we watch on the video where Sanchez is putting his glove up and is facing the fan.
1: Yes.
0: Almost inviting him to play catch. Now, at any point, did they exchange a throw and a catch?
1: I don't know.
0: Okay, because you can watch it, from the video that's now floating around online, you can watch where Sanchez puts his glove, is looking at the fan, a young fan in the bleachers out in right field at Camden Yards, and is basically inviting the young man to throw him a ball. What's the kid supposed to do? Sanchez turns around because, we're back in play. The first pitch of the inning is getting ready to be thrown. The kid throws the ball to Sanchez, who asked him to throw the ball. Sanchez gets hit in the head. Now, boy, I mean, how hard could the kid throw the baseball that it hits Sanchez in his hand?
1: Or it happened to hit him, like, maybe right where the, because as Susan says, there's so many little bones there's so many of them.
0: Nice.
1: That if you hit that if you get it in the right point, that could do a ton of damage. So I get it from that perspective.
0: Well, yeah, and they did. The trainer came out and checked Jesus Sanchez's hand, and they took him out of the ball game. So in a bizarre. And that's the only other way to, describe it. A bizarre turn of events in that game. The Blue Jays, who have had injury issues all year, with some of their top players, they lose another one. And Sanchez had been hitting pretty well for Toronto. And they lose another outfielder as he is inviting a fan to play catch, turns around because I guess someone said, hey, heads up, we're ready to go. The fan who had been invited to play catch with Sanchez throws the ball. It hits Sanchez in the hand. I mean, that kid could throw that ball 1,000 times and he never will never hit him in the hand again.
1: Right. Absolute. And this is, you know, anything that can go wrong will go wrong, right?
0: Like, mm-hmm.
1: Because that I guarantee you the kid will never be able to replicate that throw.
0: No. I mean, that kid from the distance, from what I saw, from the distance where he is in the right field bleachers to where Jesus Sanchez is in mid-right field, there is no way that kid could hit him in that exact spot where it causes that kind of concern over injury in the hand of Jesus Sanchez. He could try it 1,000 times, it'll never happen again. So that's what's going on in Baltimore. That game that's the early game, right? That Sunday, that breakfast game or brunch? Whatever.
1: Yes.
0: The Peacock game?
1: Because that game is top nine already, so 9-5
0: Orioles. 9-5
1: Orioles
0: against the Blue Jays, you know, they're the defending American League champions. But when you lose a World Series the way they lost that, I mean, they were literally one out away from winning the World Series and let it, you know, get away from them. There has got to be some sort of, and I've done a couple of Canadian TV shows and radio shows talking some baseball and stuff here in the last couple of months. And I get the notion, the vibe out of Toronto that they are still in that ninth inning. They haven't been able to move on from that ninth inning against the Dodgers in the World Series. And I got the same kind of vibe from the team when the Blue Jays were in town against the Yankees, a couple of weeks ago. They haven't gotten over that yet. And they may be the defending AL champions. And, you know, I heard people say, well, you know, when they get their injured players back, they may be the biggest threat to the Yankees going forward. I don't buy it. I mean, there's a cloud over that team right now. And it's almost like they are still in a state of disbelief that they weren't able to put the Dodgers away in that ninth inning.
1: Right, yeah. And it's even, like, a little different because I think Yankee fans could maybe feel a similar way with Aaron Judge dropping in the fifth inning, and it took a long time for them to kind of like move past
0: come
1: that.
0: To grips with it.
1: But,
0: yeah,
1: but that wasn't in that was the fifth inning. Like, they still had a win. Like,
0: yeah, they were still behind in the series.
1: Totally different situation, right? So,
0: yeah, the Blue Jays, you know, when it comes down to the big picture, I don't see Toronto. I just don't. I don't see them as a look. They lost. Bichette was a big part of that team. Now, look, he's not setting the world on fire as a Met, but that's a whole separate issue. He's probably got the weight of $42 million, you know, on his shoulders as a member of the New York Mets. But they made some moves that were interesting in Toronto. They brought in the Japanese third baseman, who's been good.
1: Solid. Not as good as,
0: not
1: the,
0: as, right.
1: Well, as the White Sox.
0: No.
1: Guy is. And I know he got hurt recently, but what a start. He has
0: Murakami, who's still tied for the American League lead. He's on the IL. He's going to be out for a while, but he's still tied with Yordan Alvarez now for the American League lead in home runs. Both of them have 20, followed by Buxton, Judge, and Ben Rice. That all three of them have 17. But there's something with that Blue Jay team that's not quite right. I don't see them as a threat whatsoever to the Yankees or the Tampa Bay Rays, for that matter. For dominance in the American League's Eastern Division. All right, we are still working on trying to get our phones back, folks. We have our core of engineers here working as hard as they can to try to get the phones back up so we can get to you and your phone calls. We'll be around one way or the other until 3:20 more or less. We'll go to the break, and then Susan and Emmanuel Barbari from Sutter Health Park in Sacramento, California, for the rubber match of the weekend three-game set between the Yankees and the Nomads, the Athletics. That comes your way in about 30 minutes from now. All right, we'll take a break. We'll come back. Hopefully we'll have phones. If not, we'll be here to entertain you right here on The Fan in New York.
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0: We're back on the fan. A little Jane. Hit it.
1: Jane, you say it's all over for you and me, girl.
0: The Glue, Paul Rosenberg, playing DJ here. All right. We think we have our phones back at 888-808-1019. We'll be around until about 15 minutes from now. We'll turn it over to Susan Waldman and the Yankee pregame show, Yankees and the Athletics from Sutter Health Park in Sacramento. First couple hours, very strong on the phones. A lot of Knicks Spurs talk. Yankees with the loss last night. Rubber game of the series. Cleveland coming up this week. I think it'll be very well attended. Big games against the Guardians. And next weekend, Red Sox are in town, but it's almost like, who? Boston, what? The Red Sox, going through a dark time in their, current state of affairs. The manager being fired, the team not very good, a lot of injuries. So it's not really the juiciest matchup coming up next weekend at the stadium with the Yankees and Boston Red Sox. So we'll see what kind of energy they can get going. For that three-game set. The Guardians, that'll be a good series, though. Let's try Dominic upstate. Dom, sorry that you got caught in the middle of this thing, but you're back.
2: Hi, Ricky, you got me?
0: Yes, we got you, Dom. Good to hear from you.
2: Ricky, you got to pay the phone bill. You got to pay the phone bill. Hey, listen, Ricky, I called about the Yankees, of course, but I do have a little story for you, because you brought up, you brought up 2004. I don't know why you had to do that, because I was having a pretty nice day till I remembered 2004. But I'm coming home from St. Jerome School as an eighth grader, Ricky. I'm on the corner of Garfield and Spruce Street with the transistor radio, and it's night. It the year is 1960, October of 1960.
0: All right.
2: And, of course, I listened to the Bill Mazeroski home run.
0: Home run, right? Yogi goes to the wall.
2: And, Ricky, I've never seen it because whenever it's shown on TV, I turn my head because I just don't have the heart to watch it.
0: I understand.
2: But, Ricky, you, I think, were present.
0: No, I wasn't at that game.
2: No. For my worst moment as a Yankee in 70 years, my worst single moment.
0: Which was?
2: Was when Mariano threw the ball away at second base in Arizona.
0: In Arizona. I was there. Yes.
2: Yeah.
0: Mm-hmm. Now, the Tony Womack bloop over, Jeter's head with the drawn in infield. I mean, Luis Gonzalez, I'm sorry, but Womack started that inning. And then Gonzalez's bloop over the head of Jeter into short left field, an excruciating way to lose a World Series. Maybe just as bad or worse than what the Toronto people are going through after losing against the Dodgers last year, Dom.
2: Right, but it was so unlike Mariano. That was the thing. Mariano was, close to perfection with what he did in his career, and for him to be the guy that threw the ball away. But regardless, Ricky, I think I got an idea why there's no juice to the Yankee Red Sox series.
0: Well,
2: and I'm going to blame it on the Red Sox.
0: Well, of course.
2: And that is, Ricky, they keep getting rid of their best players, Ricky. They keep trading away their best players.
0: Yeah, that organization, Dom, has gone through, a lot from the Heim Bloom firing, Breslow being hired, the manager and the GM not being on the same page. But they went south. That organization started going south the minute they traded Mookie Betts. All right, once they moved on
2: That's right.
0: Yeah, it's almost like they stopped being a major market powerhouse baseball franchise.
2: That's right. I don't think we have ever traded away, in my 70 years, our best player. We didn't trade away Cano. We offered Cano a lot of money. He chose to leave. We didn't trade him away. We've never traded our best player. And, Ricky, I'm also reminded, I think you were just in Kansas City. shame on the owners of a team like the Kansas City Royals for what they've done with that organization, where, you know, they just refuse to pay players. And don't tell me they don't have money, because the owner's probably worth twice as much as Steinbrenner is. I don't even know who it is. But
0: well, it's the Walmart people, right? If I'm not mistaken. It's in that.
2: Oh, well, they got a few bucks.
0: Yeah, they do. Now they got a few. Yeah, they paid. Yeah, they paid Bobby. You know, they paid Bobby Witt, but you know that organization hasn't really been, you know, producing quality players like it did, you know, maybe 10, 12 years ago when they won the World Series, and you had that young core of Hosmer and Salvador Perez. You know, you had some veteran pitching, you know, that came through for them for a couple of years. They put it all together and, you know, had some success, lost one World Series, won another one. But that is one of the exceptions to the rule of the small market teams. That's why, Dom, these negotiations between the Players Association and the owners that got off in earnest here the last couple of days, I think it's fascinating, because that floor, the salary floor that was proposed at about $171 million, that's going to make teams, you know, like the Pirates and like the Rays and the Marlins. And, you know, the Royals are on the edge on one side or the other, that thing. But they're going to have to spend some money. They're going to be forced to.
2: Absolutely, Rick. You took the words out of my mouth. You know, the players really should be just as interested in a floor as they should be in a cap. Of course, the guys that are making, you know, 30, 40 million a year, they're only thinking about themselves. They're not thinking about the guy that's only making $1 million and he can't make any more because, you know, there's no floor. The floor would be just as important as the cap, where these teams have to spend money. You know, Ricky, the Yankees and the Cubs and the Dodgers, they're sending Kansas City, you know, money that they don't even know what to do with, and they're just putting it in their pocket.
0: Yeah, well, Dom, that's the issue, Dom, and thank you for the phone call. And the phones work, folks. We got through a call without a problem, so get on the horn quick here before we get off at 888-808-1019. But Dominic's correct. You know, these franchises have not done the right thing by their fan bases. You know, they get the revenue-sharing checks from the big market teams, and that's, you know, part of what is going to be addressed, you would hope, in these negotiations going further. We'll see. You know, the floor is, I think, more important than the ceiling, than the quote-unquote salary cap. Get these small teams, these small market teams, to ante up some money and be competitive. Get the floor high enough to where a ceiling can be accepted by the majority of players. When they get a vote, when the rank and file votes on these things, I think the floor would be even more important than the ceiling. Stevie's in Bayside. Hello, Steve.
3: Hey, Ricky. I wanted to talk about Schlittler and also just about the Yankee pitching in general this year.
0: Mm-hmm.
3: Schlittler, I was looking at some numbers, and I know we usually don't get too much into these advanced numbers, but his ERA plus. To give you some context on this, if a pitcher's having a nice season, Max Fried this year has an ERA plus of 129, right?
0: Mm-hmm.
3: Cam Schlittler is at 275. I'm going to go away from this noise. He's at 275. Like, it's that these are numbers that relievers don't even put up in their best season. And it kind of gets me to my point about the Yankee pitching this year. The best pitching staff I ever saw with the Yankees was the 1998 season. Okay. I mean, that was their best pitching staff that I've seen. And again, I was kind of like comparing the two of them. This team, now it's only a third of the season, so there's still a lot of baseball to be played. But this team, if you're looking at it, David Cone and El Duque had a big year in 98. But David Cone and El Duque are the only two guys that would make the starting five on this Yankee team. looking at their numbers this year. So this is what we're watching right now. You know, we're talking about this deal where there might be the floor and the ceiling, the new CBA and stuff like that. Teams might feel that they don't mind sharing their local revenue anymore because they have other advantages that they're dealing with, where they feel that they can still, the Yankees would feel that they could still compete, even with, and plus they also share a lot of their revenues to begin with, so it might be a wash for them anyway.
0: Well, I happen to agree with you on the Yankee pitching staff is, to me, when they're all healthy, all right, when you go a fresh Gerrit Cole, and what we've seen from him since his retirement, thank you for the phone call, by the way, with Cole throwing the way he is right now, you get Fried back and let him take his time and heal up. They don't need him. They don't have to rush him back. Schlittler is probably the biggest pitching surprise in all of Major League Baseball. We knew what Skeens was going to be. He was, you know, number one overall pick. You know, the biggest surprise in dominant pitching in the last, I don't know, however many years is one Cam Schlittler. Who would have thunk it? Who would have thunk it? He only came up because of necessity last year. And right now, he's in the conversation for the Cy Young in the American League, probably the front runner for the Cy Young Award in the American League. Well, probably, if things don't change, maybe in the conversation to start the All-Star game in Philadelphia in July. The Yankees starting pitching staff, I mean, at some point, they're going to have to decide, if they stay healthy, they're going to have to decide whether, you know, Ryan Weathers or Will Warren or somebody like that is going to have to go to the bullpen. They have an abundance of quality, and I'm talking a quality starting pitching. So that's why this team, to me, has to win the American League. There is no one that can sniff the Yankees as far as their depth, what they've got still in the minor leagues waiting to come up in case there's an injury or if they want to make a move. They can reinforce the bullpen. They've got pieces in the minor leagues. And I agree with the caller. The Yankee pitching staff, top notch. Spike is in St. Petersburg. Hello, Spike.
4: Hey, good to talk to you. Been a while. I got to tell you, every time I hear your voice and every time you get an extended time or during a rain delay, your sports knowledge overall, plus you're such a sweetheart of a guy going back knowing you so long and your career, it's just a really quite a compliment I'm giving you. But
0: well, thank you. I appreciate that.
4: I know you do, but you know, you're a humble guy and the bilingual stuff. I speak enough Spanish to listen to you and understand the game and the articulation. And as far as the Yankees go, I'll be real brief. Basketball, as you know, is my game. Mm-hmm. The Yankees, their pitching staff is loaded, and I'll be 80 years old, and I never remember such a loaded, if everyone's healthy, if everyone comes back healthy, the way Cole looked and all the pictures and, you know, bullpen's a little light, but boy, the American League looks weak this year, so let's hope for the best. Now my Knicks, I was at both championship games, even the one in L.A., and this team in the last 15 games, especially the last 11, Rick, has the analytics, which it took an old man like me a long time to gather. It is very definitive, like the OPS and the batting average is no longer the biggest factor. It's tough to change an old horse with no tricks. But if they push this guy, this Wembanyama, who's certainly a unicorn, their best three players are Harper's son, the third son, they're 20, 21, and 22, something like that. Castle won two chips with Hurley up at UConn.
0: Right.
4: Wembanyama does stuff that I was talking to my buddy. You'll get appreciate that. I have one friend that's still alive, and he played big-time basketball with Larry Hardesty, who I know you know, mm-hmm. at SCCNY. And he said to me that, you know, this kid Castle is going to be anything.
0: Well, this is going to be a dynamite series. You got the kid from St. John Champagne. You know, you've got a lot of great matchups.
4: Unbelievable. Yeah. And the coaching will remain to be seen. I looked it up. You know, Greg Popovich, controversial guy, won a lot of chips. Manu and Tony and Timmy were his favorite players until Kelvin Johnson came along. And he's an Air Force, for listeners that don't know this, he's an Air Force guy, Pop. Mm-hmm. And Kelvin Johnson was his favorite player, and he mandated, but listen to this, Rick. He has 15 alumni or proteges or whatever you want to call them that have either been head coaches or general managers.
0: Yeah. And now they have one more, the Sweeney kid. The lead assistant is going to be the head coach of the Magic, too. So
4: he took over by you. Listen, I'm the Magic, and thanks for the time. I love hearing you. Your dulcet tones. You got everything going for you. You're still so young. I got to tell you something. The Orlando team was an enigma for me because I thought he didn't get a fair shake, the former Lakers.
0: Mosley.
4: I didn't because I got four kids. One of them lives outside in Malibu, and he works for Harrison. He said to me, he goes to a lot of games, he said that the Banchero and Mosley weren't getting along. Franz Wagner was certainly the best player they had, and the kid from Gonzaga, much like the kid who folded up like a cheap camera last night, boy, I felt terrible for him last night.
0: Chet didn't do well.
4: Right, and Jalen Suggs has never, both two Gonzaga guys. But I think it's going to be either a 7-game knock them down, drag them out, barn burner, or the way that if the Knicks continue to play, they'll win.
0: Yeah, well, I think it's Knicks in 6. Mike on the Monkees, quick before we get out of here. We lost Mike. All right, that's going to do it. Bad phone lines and all, we got through it. Had some fun. Thank you to everybody that called. Thank you to Joe Stack for fixing the phone. The great glue, Paulie Rosenberg, keeping us flowing here through the phone issues. Coming up next, Yankee baseball from Sutter Health Park in Sacramento. The rubber match of the game. I'll go do it in Spanish on the Odyssey app. But coming up next, Susan Waldman, Emmanuel Barbari, Yankee baseball on the Fan in New York.
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5: Live from Sutter Health Park in West Sacramento, California, it's New York Yankees baseball. And this afternoon, under clear skies and 80-degree temperature, it's supposed to hit almost 90 here today. Not a cloud in the sky. Beautiful, beautiful day as the Yankees finish up here in Sacramento and head on home. Well, we welcome you to our booth here in Sacramento. Our producer-engineer is Matt Shortis. My partner this weekend has been Emmanuel Barbari, and I am Susan Waldman. 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We have the leadoff spot where I will talk to former All-Star Steve Sachs, ex-Dodger, ex-Yankee, about the future of baseball in Sacramento. He grew up about 3 miles from here and still lives here, does pre and post now for the A's. I'll tell you who's hot and who's not, what happened on this date in Yankees history, and much more. But first, it's the Manager Show with Aaron Boone, brought to you by RWJ Barnabas Health, official radio partner of the New York Yankees. 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Now, there's still a lot of conversation going on about last night's game in all kinds of ways. Ryan Weathers, and I know that he was on camera a lot because there's no place to go here, even the thing. He really cares about things. He was stalking up and down that, he couldn't sit still. He went in that little bathroom there and then slammed the door, throwing things. He really cares about this, and he was reliving it over and over.
6: Yeah, it's one of those games too where you pitch really well, which he did, and he ends up giving up five runs. So I think that eats at you as a competitor, because you know, like, man, I'm doing my thing out here, and I'm kind of dominant along the way, but I'm a few mistakes that got him and kind of hurt the outing a little bit.
5: When you look at it, and you were second guessing a little bit too, is that the kind of game where you think about it? Now, if the A's had lost, I bet you Mark Krutze would be thinking about a few things too, with all the walks and the people that he had in the pen. It was just one of those games.
6: Yeah. I mean, the one thing I was like, when I sent him out for the seventh, I wanted him to get the bottom two hitters. I liked the matchup there because knowing they have their lefties on the bench. And then once he got the first two guys out with Kurtz lingering, I'm like, hey, I'd rather have him if it goes long where he's facing Kurtz. But so I probably got a little greedy with it. And it ended up, you know, we don't get it done.
5: That being said, at the end there, I mean, I don't think there was a Yankee fan or a person in here that was listening to us that didn't think you're going to win that game. What does it take for almost that entire lineup to be that patient and that disciplined?
6: Yeah, I mean, that's especially in those situations as you're mounting that rally, it's like, man, then all of a sudden the temptation is to like, okay, I got a chance to do, and he's like, no, keep trusting what you're doing up there, trust the at-bat. Keep passing it on, and you know, for those guys to go out there and have those level of at bats, you know, force them to use a couple more relievers, and ultimately get the tying and winning runs on base, let alone to the plate. Just a credit to them and their at bats there at the end.
5: Okay, in the old days we used to call this the Sunday afternoon lineup. You got all your righties in there. You didn't even let Max Schumann play today, which he's smiling a little bit. I saw him talking to his buddies over there in the Oakland clubhouse.
6: Yeah, excited to get him in there, especially coming back here. You know, in limited action, he's been really good, and he's had really quality at bats. You know, working the walk. This is a guy we're facing that, you know, can tend to walk you a little bit, so patience will be important again in today's game, and hopefully Max can give us a little bit of a spark.
5: You know, when you talked about that pitcher and Lopez, and he usually gives four or five innings, usually has an opener in front of him. When I look, what kind of pitcher is he?
6: Yeah, he's got good stuff, kind of a little bit of a three quarters kind of crossfire, like it's good fastball, cutter, slider, changeup. So, you know, he's typically much more effective against left-handed hitters, so hopefully we can, you know, bring that same level of patience and take advantage of, hopefully we get some mistakes along the way.
5: Okay, Ryan Weathers has like fourth least runs that he gets his support, and the other side is Will Warren, who's got like the most. What do you expect from Warren? He goes, and we keep saying this all the time, you almost not forget that he's there, but you're so concentrated on Gerrit Cole and those things that Warren just goes out and does his thing.
6: Yeah, I think Warren and Weathers have both been just really steady and mostly excellent for us, and I expect Will to go out and, you know, hopefully set a great tone for us and give us a chance to have a really good really good week-long trip here.
5: Okay, Aaron, thank you.
6: You bet.
5: The Manager Show with Aaron Boone was also brought to you by Millennium Honda, where we make every deal a home run. 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
5: And now it's time for Diamond Notes. The Tigers activated Kerry Carpenter from the 10-day injured list prior to today's game against the Twins. Carpenter's been out since May 9th with a left shoulder sprain. Carpenter's batting just .216 through 37 games this season. The Orioles scored 6 runs in the first 3 innings and cruised to a 9-5 win over the Blue Jays. Kyle Bradish allowed 1 run over 7 innings for his 3rd win of the year. Colton Cowser hit a 3-run homer in the 3rd and drove in 4 runs on the afternoon. Who's Hot and Who's Not is brought to you by Peerless Boilers. 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Who's Hot? Seattle's Julio Rodriguez went 2-for-4 with a homer last night. He's batting .349 over his last 10 games. Who's Not? San Francisco starter Adrian Hauser allowed 4 runs in just 3 2/3 innings last night. He fell to 2-5 on the year. 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In the American League, it's these Athletics' Nick Kurtz with a percentage of .432. And in the National League, it's Washington's James Wood at .410. And now it's time to go inside the lines. Here is Emmanuel Bravari.
15: 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Today, the Yankees go for a series victory and a 5-1 road trip in Sacramento. The run line on today's game, Yankees minus 1.5. The total runs for the game, over under 10. In another marquee matchup, rubber game, Cubs-Cardinals on Sunday Night Baseball, and St. Louis favored at minus 115 on the money line. We'll have more on the Nissan Yankees pregame show after this on WFAN Yankees Radio.
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1: 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The Rays placed Craig Kimbrell on the 15-day injured list with a right wrist sprain. 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Ryan McMahon went 2-for-4 last night. He's batting .310 with three homers in his last eight games. Now it's time for the leadoff spot with former Dodger, Yankee, and five-time All-Star Steve Sachs, brought to you by Labor's Local 731. Feel the power. And you're doing pre and post for the A's, but you actually are from Sacramento.
2: Born in Sacramento. First of all, great to be with you. And I grew up in this little town of West Sacramento, as we sit here, just a few miles from here on a farm. And it was a great way to grow up. I dreamed someday of maybe having Sacramento to have a baseball, you know, Major League Baseball. Well, not only do we have professional baseball in Sacramento, we have two teams in West Sacramento, when you count the Giants AAA team that play in this ballpark as well. So we have two professional teams in West Sacramento.
1: Okay, yesterday there was a big thing. I guess it was yesterday. I saw you all on television. You made a formal thing to have Sacramento have a baseball team, an expansion team. Is there a chance here? Because obviously the love of baseball is here, but do you have the infrastructure and the money to get this done?
2: Well, they already have the money for the stadium, and it's going to be... not too dissimilar from what you see in Pittsburgh, where you have the cityscape and center field. That's what it's going to be here for, and you see the downtown of Sacramento. So it's a beautiful rendering of this stadium. So that's going to be great. They need an owner to come in, and you got to have a certain amount of money to do that. And there's guys out there. We'll see. But I think what they're trying to do in expansion is mitigate the travel. And I think the team that would probably be best suited for that might be Salt Lake City. So we'll see what happens.
1: Do you have it? Because Dusty Baker was there, and he was talking. And there are a lot of people, and there's that big exhibit of the love of baseball in this town is something. I'd never been here, so I didn't get this. And do you think it population-wise and TV-wise could support a team?
2: Oh, yeah. When you talk about the surrounding areas of Folsom and the corridor up 50, the corridor up I-5 and 80, there's three giant corridors here that are constantly evolving, getting bigger and bigger. This place looks nothing like it did when I was growing up here. And I definitely could do. There's a few million people for sure in the surrounding areas that would support this team. When I look at a team like Kansas City or Cincinnati, I think we probably have more people than them in the surrounding areas. So I think it could definitely support the stadium here.
1: Yeah, it's interesting because I'd never been here, and it's fascinating to see how much everybody loves baseball here. I want to ask you about this A's team. Is this a good team playing badly, or is this not a good team?
2: This is a good team not playing too well. We're in a funk right now. We've been in first place most of the year. Really, the main thing is our pitching is always a little bit suspect because we just don't have the. I don't think that we have the real guns on the starting side to go the distance and bring home the mail. I think if this team was in striking distance by the deadline, they would definitely go out and do something. And they just need a little bit more help in that area. But the team is young. It's growing. Offensively, the team can flat out pound the ball, but we're not doing that right now. That's what you're not seeing.
1: Here's what I want to ask you, because the difference between this team and the team we saw at the beginning of the year, your shortstop's not here.
2: Right.
1: And sometimes a shortstop can make a difference. Am I wrong about that?
2: No, and this shortstop is one of the best shortstops in the game, bar none. I mean, look at his internal metrics when he hits. He's one of the best hitters in the game. The guy can hit the ball anywhere. He's got a little bit of pop, too, but this is a guy that's not a fast runner, and he still, you look at his his past. When he was at Grand Canyon College, the guy hit 430-something. When he was in the minor leagues, he hit over 400. And now he comes to the big leagues, and last year he hit over 300. So this guy's definitely going to be a 300-plus hitter, and what a job he does defensively. He is amazing, got a rifle for an arm, and he hasn't made an error since last year at the All-Star game.
1: Okay, and obviously we're talking about Jacob Wilson. When's he coming back? And I got to ask you also, when you answer that, why doesn't this team play well at home?
2: You know, we don't know. It is an absolute mystery. It's the most frequently asked question, I think, amongst baseball fans and whatever. We can't figure out. You know, it's the same field for both, for everybody. Sometimes the team, the field plays very small, like we see recently, and other times it doesn't play so small. When the wind's blowing in, it's a pretty big park. But we don't know why. Severino's had just a heck of a time of trying to win a game here. Now he's got hurt. So, you know, we don't know. We can't figure that out yet. But I know that this team is one of the youngest teams in Major League Baseball, and they're exciting to watch. When they're on, they can go out and throw a 10 spot on you, and no problem.
1: Steve Sachs, my friend, it's great to see you.
2: Great to see you, and we had so much fun working when I was playing with the Yankees. And
1: you didn't get the good years. You got 1989. You got
2: that,
1: here
2: just before that, and of course the famous year of 1990. Now, right? So it was fun though.
1: The leadoff spot was also brought to you by Orland and Cohen Orthopedic Group, ranked number one in New York by Castle Connolly. We've got specialists for that. We'll be back with more on the Nissan Yankees pregame show on WFAN Yankees Radio.
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1: And now it's time for Today in Yankees History, brought to you by Montefiore Einstein, the official hospital of the New York Yankees. On this date in 1938, Lou Gehrig played his 2,000th consecutive game. He went 1-for-4 with an RBI as the Yankees beat the Red Sox 12-5 at Yankee Stadium. In 1995, Derek Jeter drove in the first run of his career. He finished his career 6th on the Yankees' all-time RBI list. In 1996, the Yankees beat the A's 4-1 in Oakland. Jimmy Key allowed one run over 6 innings. The win put the Yanks in first place in the AL East. They stayed on top of the division for the remainder of the year. And today in 2022, the Yankees won 9-1 over the Angels in the Bronx. They scored 4 runs in the bottom of the first, capped off by Matt Carpenter.
5: Now the 1-2. Swung on, drilled to right, it is high. It is far, it is gone. It's a two-run blast in the right field seats. Carpenter nailed it. A two-run blast, and the Yankees now take a 4-0 lead.
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1: And a very good afternoon, everybody, and welcome to Sutter Health Park in West Sacramento, California. And the starting lineups for this final game against the A's are brought to you by James Hardy. Hardy Siding is America's number one brand of siding. For Aaron Boone's New York Yankees, 35-23. Paul Goldschmidt, mostly righties today. Paul Goldschmidt leads off, and he is at first base. Ben Rice, not a righty, is a DH batting second, batting third, and playing right field is Aaron Judge. Cody Bellinger in left batting cleanup, and today's cleanup hitter brought to you by ServPro, like it never even happened. And Jose Caballero is at third today, and he is batting fifth. Trent Grisham in center batting sixth. Anthony Volpe is the shortstop batting seventh. Max Schumann gets the start against his old team. He is at second base batting eighth, and Austin Wells behind the plate, and he is batting ninth. For Mark Cartse's A's, Carlos Cortez is in right field and he is leading off. Brett Rooker, the DH, and he is batting second. Nick Kurtz at first, batting third. The cleanup hitter is the left fielder, Tyler Soderstrom. Jonah Heim, who they got from Texas, is behind the plate, batting fifth. Lawrence Butler back in center field, batting sixth. Zach Geloff is the third baseman, batting seventh. Jeff McNeil at second, batting eighth. And Darryl Hernandez is the shortstop, and he is batting ninth. We'll be back with the defensive alignment, keys to the game, and more after this on WFAN Yankees Radio.
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0: 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It'll be Bellinger, Grisham, and Judge when the Yankees take their position in the field at the bottom of the first. 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It's how this team is going to handle Jacob Lopez, 28 years old, fastball, cutter, slider, and a change. Usually goes about four, maybe five innings at tops to get into that bullpen, but if they're patient with him, I think that they can get to him. And Will Warren, just go out and do your regular thing, and this team will be fine. 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Well, the umps are on the field right now, shaking hands and changing lineup cards. And Jen Powell will be behind the plate. I think she's done four or five behind the plate this year. She's been a substitute ump. She's on this crew. And this is the first time we've seen her before behind the plate. Jeremy Rehack is the first base umpire. The crew chief is the second base umpire. Connecticut's own Dan Iasonia. And Adam Beck is the third base ump. 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
0: And, excuse me, we are back here. What young child just saying? They walked with Stomper. That's his name, right?
9: Stomper.
0: The elephant. And I was looking at the elephant, and what people don't know, what Charlie Finley did with this team, he started this thing. 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
1: Well, the Yankees nearly made history and had one of the more dominantly impressive innings you'll ever see. And they ride that 13-run third inning to a series victory over the A's, winning today's rubber game 13-8. This is the Verizon Business Yankees postgame show. I'm Pat Boyle. The Yankees' top of the third inning was one to remember. 13 runs, which is tied for their second most in franchise history. They scored 14 runs in a single inning on July 6th, 1920 against the Washington Senators. 11 hits, 4 walks, 4 stolen bases, and 18 batters went to the plate. So everybody in the starting lineup hit twice. The half inning took 43 minutes, and the Yankees saw 75 pitches. Absurd. The Yankees also scored 10 runs before a single out was even recorded. And the craziest part? Zero home runs. It's the fifth time since 1961 that a team scored at least 13 runs in an inning without a home run. And one more historic stat from that third inning, the first 12 Yankees batters reaching safely to begin the inning is tied for the most consecutive batters reaching safely since 1961. Thanks to Sarah Langs for those last two. Today's game had a very ominous start to it, though, when a potential inning-ending double play in the bottom of the first was only a fielder's choice. It looked like there should have been base runner's interference when Anthony Volpe was making his relay throw to first base for the would-be double play. The umpires ruled no interference, and the very next batter, Jonah Heim, had a pop-up into shallow center field that was dropped by Trent Grisham and scored 2 runs for the A's. They added another on a Lawrence Butler RBI single, but the Yankees historically sprung out of that 3-0 hole in that top of the third. The A's made some noise in the bottom of the 7th and 8th, scoring 5 combined runs, but in the end, a rather comfortable win for the Yankees to win the series and move to 36-23 on the season. Will Warren did not let that first inning affect him. He ended up working 6 strong innings, giving up 0 earned runs to go at 5 strikeouts and pick up his 7th win of the season already. His ERA lowers to 3.22. We'll hear from manager Aaron Boone, get you the highlights of the ballgame, take a look at the scoreboard, and so much more. But coming up next, it's the Clubhouse Report with Susan Waldman. We'll have more after this on the Verizon Business Yankees postgame show. Verizon Business, helping small businesses make it big on WFAN Yankees Radio.
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1: 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I'm Pat Boyle. It's time for the Clubhouse Report with Susan Waldman, and the Clubhouse Report is brought to you by the New York Lottery. Gambling problem? Call 1-877-8-HOPE-NY or text HOPE-NY. Yankees ride a historic third inning to a series victory over the A's by the final score of 13-8. Susan, that third inning was nearly historic in many ways, and it was certainly unforgettable. Felt like a little bit the Yankees would never record an out. 10 runs before the first out was made. Just unreal.
12: Right, but do you realize that except for that inning, they were no hit?
1: Yeah.
12: That's I didn't even realize that until I was talking to Ben Rice, and all of a sudden I'm looking down and say, nobody else, the only other person who got on was Bellinger, who walked, and then he was erased on a double play. So they actually, Oakland actually had 8 no-hit innings with that third in there. So between the ninth inning yesterday and the third inning today, this has been a very peculiar thing, and everybody says that's the PCL. This is what happens on a Sunday afternoon when you play in these, and you play in these kinds of parks. The balls hit, and this is a good hitting team, make no mistake about it. But the balls get hit, you lose the ball in the sun. Grisham just said he just lost it. And I'm standing out where he is now, and it's really glary, and now it's moving over to the back of the left field wall. But you could see if you're standing right underneath it, it's impossible. And that's what happens in the PCL in these parks. And Brian Weathers talking about it yesterday. But anyway, they were one hit away from being no hit, one inning away from being no hit, 8 no hittings, 12 runners going on without an out, 18 total. Remarkable. Anthony Volpe, as we were walking out, and he said, you know, I was in the on deck circle. I would have been up 3 times. He was on deck when the inning when the inning ended, and he would have been up 3 times. It was quite remarkable to see.
1: Yeah, it certainly was. And you mentioned the drop pop up by Grisham. I mean, that first inning, and you know, in the words of Joe Girardi, that was not what you want. You know, they have the no base runners interference on what would have been the inning-ending double play, then the Grisham error. But how about Will Orange?
12: Well, it was not interference. The only thing that you can call for interference on that play is a slide, which he did not do. Mm. The only thing that you could call, that was the ruling. It was not interference because he didn't go into the runner. That's what interference meant. Yes, he was there, but it wasn't like he was doing anything. And the only thing that there was to challenge, this is Boone saying, was if he had slid into him, which he did not.
1: Okay. Well, that anyway, how about Will Warren, though, showing a ton of composure, because he could have let that, you know, slide, but he goes 6 strong, gives up 0 earned runs, so nice outing. He's already got 7 wins.
12: Yeah, and again, more runs than anybody in baseball, and that just adds to it that he gets run support. And Aaron Boone had said he was locked in the whole time, 6 innings. We started to pay attention, and, you know, I'm not kidding, at 45 minutes in a rain delay, that's when they start thinking what the pitcher's not coming back.
1: Yeah.
12: And they were at 43 minutes, and it took 43 minutes. Boone said at one point, Matt Blake said, hey, if Oakland changes a pitcher, not Oakland, if the A's change a pitcher again, Warren's going back to the bullpen. And he did. All of a sudden, he was in the bullpen. Ben Rice didn't even realize that he had done that. Boone saying that you never feel safe with runs here. You can see how the ball carries. Now, we asked Boone if he had ever had a first inning like that, you know, an inning like that, and he said when he was in college and they're playing in the junior league, they were at LSU, and the first inning, he was 0-for-2 with a walk in the first inning. He made the first and the last out of that kind of inning. So he said, no, it didn't do too well for me.
1: And was Boone frustrated about things getting a little hairy there in the late innings, or is just you give the A's lineup credit for not giving up?
12: He gave the A's lineup credit. They're very good. I mean, they're a good hitting team. And also, you look at these, Tim Hill hadn't pitched in 6 days. Bednar hadn't pitched in, what, 5? You have to get these guys in. Bednar can be inexperienced anyway and, you know, on a little bit of rest, but he got out of it. And I think you have to get these guys in. And, you know, when you've seen it for years. Late inning guys, when there's really no adrenaline, it's really hard for them to get focused. Mariano said, you know, don't ever do that to me in the ninth inning if it's 10-0, because it does me no good, because they can't recreate the adrenaline, and you know they got out of it when they needed it, I guess.
1: Yeah, well, I know you got to get on a plane, but heck of a road trip. 5-1, outscored the Kansas City and the A's by a combined 51-20. So I know you guys will enjoy the long flight back home before the series begins with Cleveland, and we get to see Schlitler, Cole, and Rodon.
12: Yeah,
1: so that's a treat.
12: It'll be really good, and then Boston comes in after that. Thanks a lot, Pat. Great to talk to you.
1: Yeah, you too, Susan. Take care.
12: Okay.
1: There you go. There is the clubhouse report with Susan Waldman. Again, 13 runs in that crazy third inning, but as Susan said, the Yankees got no hit for the other eight innings. As the late, great John Sterling would say, that's baseball. But the Yankees do win the game 13-8. And again, 5-1 road trip with the series victory in the rubber game today against the A's. We'll have full reaction from Yankees manager Aaron Boone straight ahead. And we'll bring you the highlights of the ball game next. More to come in the next segment on the Verizon Business Yankees postgame show. Verizon Business, helping small businesses make it big on WFAN Yankees Radio.
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1: Welcome back to the Verizon Business Yankees postgame show. I'm Pat Boyle. Yankees ride a historic 13-run third inning to a 13-8 win over the A's and a series victory to finish off a 5-1 road trip. Let's get you the highlights of the ball game. 88 degrees at first pitch on a beautiful Sunday afternoon at Sutter Health Ballpark in West Sacramento. The pitching matchup was Will Warren versus the lefty for the A's, Jacob Wilson. And in the very first inning, things did not get off to a good start for Will Warren and the Yankees. You had a runner on base, you had a runner on base when Tyler Soderstrom hit a ground ball to second, and on the relay throw, Anthony Volpe looked like kind of had the runner in his way. That was Nick Kurtz. He peeled off and started running towards the grass in the middle of the diamond in front of the second base bag, and it kind of altered Volpe's throw. Now, umpires congregated. They said no base runner's interference. It would have ended the inning if Volpe was able to get off a normal throw. And then instead, the very next batter, you had definitely not what the Yankees were expecting when Jonah Heim came to the plate.
0: 3-1. High fly ball, shallow center. Volpe shading the eyes with the right hand. He doesn't see it. Here comes Grisham. Hits off Grisham, and it falls. That scores two runs, and Heim standing at second. Oh, the Sunfield in center bites the Yankees, and it's 2-0 A's.
1: Yeah, the sun was an issue all afternoon long. You saw the players, some of them taking off their hats to shield the sun, even with sunglasses on, and that pop-up definitely affected Trent Grisham, so that made it 2-0 A's in the bottom of the first, and then you had Lawrence Butler add on to that with an RBI single, so 3-0 on what should have been an inning with zero runs, and the Yankees were shut down for the first two innings by Jacob Lopez, but then came that top of the third. Anthony Volpe, single to center. Then Max Schumann walked. Then Austin Wells walked. And then Paul Goldschmidt reaches on an infield single where Jacob Lopez, the pitcher, was a little slow getting over to first. So already it looked like it could have been a big inning. Four runners to consecutively reach base for the Yankees. And then Ben Rice would tie the game.
0: Ben Rice lines it, base it down the right field line, all the way into the right field corner. Here comes the merry-go-round. Schumann home, Wells home, Goldschmidt standing at third. How about a two-run game tying double for Benny Barrels? Ben Rice all knotted at three.
1: And Ben Rice, two-run double down the first base line to tie the game at three in the third inning. That's the Wendy's turning point of the game. Tune into our flagship station, WFAN, tomorrow between 10 and 11 a.m. to correctly identify the Wendy's turning point of the game. You'll have a chance to win a $100 Wendy's gift card, courtesy of Wendy's. Eat great, even late, at Wendy's. How about the weekend for Benny Barrels, by the way? We'll have more from Ben Rice, but man, what a weekend. 7 for 13 in the three-game series with a home run, 7 RBIs, and 4 runs scored. Can you say all-star? Anyway, back to the top of the third. The Yankees tied it at three. Next up was the captain, Aaron Judge, and he gave him a lead. They would not surrender.
0: Judge struck out looking his first time. He's worked the count full. Runners at second and third. Judge, high fly ball, center field shallow. Wow. Butler charges in. Still going. Base hit, Aaron Judge.
1: And so Judge bloop single, made it 4-3 Yankees. After that, Cody Bellinger hit a single to keep the party going. Then Jose Caballero walked in a run, or walked to score a run to make it 5-3. And then Trent Grisham came up to the dish to provide more damage.
0: Bases loaded. Nobody out. 0-2. Lined up the middle. Base hit Grisham. Wow. Judge's home. Bellinger right behind him. Butler throws back into second. Trent Grisham with a two-run single. And the Yankees put up a 7 spot with still nobody out in the third inning. 9 batters to the plate, and they lead 7-3.
1: Yeah, well said by Emmanuel there. The party would continue. Anthony Volpe then in his second at-bat of the inning with his second hit of the inning. His single made it 8-3. Then he stole second base, and then came Max Schumann, who was getting an opportunity to play today against his former team, and Max Schumann got in on the fun.
0: Runners at second and third. Pitch. Schumann rocks it, base it down the left field line. Oh, the Yankees are pummeling the A's in this third inning. Two runs easily home. Schumann waltzes in his second, slides in with an RBI double. And the New York Yankees, with nobody out in the third inning, have put 10 runs on the board. Max Schumann, a two-run double.
1: Yeah, by the way, the A's pulled Jacob Lopez after the Bellinger single that made it 4-3, so at this point, you had reliever Michael Kelly come into the game, and he's just wearing this. And you could hear Emmanuel and Susan saying on the broadcast, Mark Kotze was basically kind of, you know, they had a mound visit, and they kind of said to him, hey, you got to wear this, man. Remember, the A's bullpen was already thin because on Friday night, old pal Luis Severino exited the game in the second inning during his warm-up pitches, so their bullpen was depleted. So Michael Kelly was just wearing this. And he would wear it for a little bit longer as well. After the Schumann double to make it 10-3, Austin Wells walked, before the first out of the inning was finally recorded when Paul Goldschmidt struck out looking. But after his damage that he delivered earlier in the inning, Ben Rice, a.k.a. Benny Barrels, made sure to add on a couple more.
0: And the 1-2. Rice high drive, right center field, way, way back there, off the base of the wall. Schumann to third, coasting home. Wells to third, he gets the wheel around. Rice hustling to third, two-run score, and a stand-up two-run triple for the sizzling hot Ben Rice and the Yankees with a 12-run third inning. Wow!
1: Yeah, and then after that, Judge struck out swinging, and then the final run of the inning would be tallied by Cody Bellinger when he hit one more single to score Rice. Caballero then singled, nobody scored on that play, and then Grisham flew out to right. So that was it, the top of the third. Again, 13 runs, which is the second most in Yankees franchise history, behind a 14-run inning on one of the Babe Ruth teams in July of 1920. But 13 runs, 11 hits, 4 walks, 4 stolen bases, 18 batters went to the plate. It took 43 minutes, and the Yankees scored 10 runs before a single out was even recorded. And again, maybe the craziest part of all of that, no home runs. Zero home runs. It went single, walk, walk, single, double, single, single, walk, single, single, double, walk, then a strikeout, then a triple, strikeout, single, single, fly out, in case you're keeping track at home. So the Yankees would not, again, they wouldn't get another hit the rest of the game. They didn't have a single hit outside of that third inning. So they kind of went up and they went down the rest of the ball game, and then things got a little bit hairy in the bottom of the seventh. After Will Warren finished his outing with a clean sixth inning, bottom of the seventh, the Yankees brought in Tim Hill, who hadn't pitched in nearly a week. He gave up a solo home run to Brent Rooker. Then he walked Nick Kurtz, then hit Hunter Bolte by a pitch, and then up came Jonah Heim to at least raise some eyebrows in this one.
0: A one. High drive, right center field. Back goes Schumann, into the gap, at the wall, goodbye. Oh. A three-run jack for Jonah Heim, and just like that, the A's put a charge into Tim Hill, and it's 13-7 Yanks on top.
1: The A's would crawl a little bit closer in the bottom of the eighth when Nick Kurtz hit a double to center. And then in the bottom of the ninth, two runners would reach base, but David Bednar, who needed to get some work in, and he also hadn't pitched in a couple of days, was able to escape a mini jam, and the Yankees again hold on for the 13-8 win. The Yankees somehow didn't hit a single home run in the entire game, despite that incredible 13-run third inning, but for every home run this season, Yankees Radio will donate $25 to Cars for Kids charity. We are donating. 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Will Warren was still pumping some cheddar all the way to his final batter when he struck out Darryl Hernandez to end the sixth inning with a 95-mile-per-hour fastball. And the Heat Report is presented by the Chef IQ Sense, an intuitive wireless meat thermometer that makes dinner easy. 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And Will Warren does get the W. 6 strong innings, allowing 0 earned runs to go with 3 walks and 5 strikeouts. His ERA on the season down to 3.22, and he's now 7-1 on the season. Yankees pitching struck out 6 A's batters in total today, and the strikeout total is brought to you by Meineke Car Care Centers. 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
6: Welcome back to the Verizon Business Yankees postgame show. I'm Pat Boyle. Yankees finish off a 5-1 road trip and a series victory with a 13-8 win over the A's. That third inning, 13 runs on 11 hits, 43-minute half inning, nearly making franchise history in the process. But we were talking with Susan Waldman earlier, and she pointed out the Yankees didn't have a single hit outside of that third inning. So crazy game, crazy weekend, but the Yankees are 36-23. Let's hear from the manager, Aaron Boone, now, who was asked, how do you wrap your head around that third inning?
7: 12 in a row. Yeah. Reach base.
8: 12 without recording an out from the A's. 18 total in the inning.
7: Remarkable. Glad we were able to make it stand up. Obviously, a lot of really good things offensively in that inning, from different walks, different two-out hits, stolen bases. I don't think the prettiest game on either side necessarily. But we were able to make a really outstanding inning stand up. And I thought Will did a good job of settling in, dealing with obviously the long third inning. You know, when do you see a starting pitcher go down to the bullpen? And I mean, it got that long. So good job by him of locking in and giving us six strong innings there. So, had a few grays here today, but obviously a great way to finish a really good road trip.
8: Aaron, you kind of say that jokingly when you see a pitcher do that, but at what point in time do you get a little concerned? I mean, he's meant so much to you about going back out there after, I believe, 43 minutes of the top of an inning.
7: Yeah. We started paying attention to it, and we said if they make another change here, then when they make the change, you got to go down and throw a little bit. So he was doing his things in between in the dugout to kind of stay loose on a long inning, you know, ball off the wall and things like that, but obviously kind of unique there to have to go down but a good job of staying locked in.
8: Volpe started it off. He had two singles in that inning, two stolen bases, two runs scored. When I spoke to him on the field, he said, I was in the on deck circle for a third time that inning. Have you ever seen anything like that, but a part of anything like that?
7: So actually, it's regional time now. My junior year, I was our leadoff hitter, and I went 0-for-2 with a walk in the first inning. I made both outs and did not get a hit. Walked. So three at bats, I made the first and last out and walked in between. So I have seen an inning like that, and I didn't do very well in it.
8: Can you just describe the environment as guys are getting on? I mean, it had been 12 guys stepped to the plate before the first out. You had mentioned you were the guy to make two, and it still has stuck with you. So is there just like a feeling there of let's keep it going? I don't want to be the guy to make the out.
7: I don't know about that.

0: I think guys were just locked in of obviously putting really good at bats on. You know, it's a day where they're even a little short, and you know, so you kind of understand what's going on the other side. Like, you're thinking, how do you get to the finish line? And they did a good job of that. But you just, so in those situations, you want to keep the pressure on, and I thought the guys did that with just, again, at bat quality. And I think a lot of last night's finish, even though we weren't able to finish off, kind of trickles into today, in you know, that they got to stay with guys a little longer, certain guys not available. So that was big.
1: Were you aware of the other craziness thing, that you guys were no hit the other eight innings and had one base runner, Bellinger walk, raced on a double play, that was your only other base runner the entire game?
0: Yeah, it's. I didn't play in the PCL. Okay. But I feel like I've experienced it a couple times here when it gets hot like this. And then plus then you're never safe, feeling safe, just because of how explosive they can be offensively too. So just glad to escape here and get on the bird.
2: At the time, it was a big play where the ball went to center, high sky. Was it just a matter of nobody could see it or communication?
0: Yeah, I think Grish didn't see it initially, so a slow break and then couldn't secure it. You know, like, I mean, you kind of saw it all day, both sides just struggling with the sky here and the sun, a little bit of a breeze. So, you know, it's a challenging place to play, but one you got to figure out.
1: What did the umpire tell you on the play at second? It looks like interference.
0: Yeah, so he had him no interference, which, you know, there's some merit to that if you go to the replay, because my understanding was more in line. If there's no contact, like, all we can really challenge is a slide in, and it wasn't that. So, yeah.
3: 18 batters, no home runs, just RBIs after RBIs, I think, up to that point.
0: Yeah.
3: Eight players had at least one RBI. How often do you see that, or you don't see that?
0: Yeah, probably not very often. You put 13 runs on the board and not leave the yard. Yeah, that's pretty. Today was just a strange day all around, so add that one to the list.
4: Aaron, I think this was the first time you guys had Jen Powell behind the plate. Uh-huh. You were the first woman to do that. How do you think she did today?
0: Yeah, I thought she did well. You know, a lot of challenges, a lot that got upheld. Felt there were a lot of calls on the rails, like close ones that both sides challenged a little bit, so seemed good.
1: You might have the fine Goldie there. You guys are going for the record for most base runners in a row, and he gets rung up, and it was a ball.
0: It was? Yeah. Come on, Jen.
5: You talked about Schumann pregame. What did you think of the role that he had in kind of kickstarting that inning and obviously the double there later in the
0: game? Yeah, great. I thought his walk was a great at bat. He was one of the guys that got a two-strike hit down the line, so he provided a good spark. I knew he'd give us good at-bats, and he did. So good to get him in there and have him play a meaningful role.
3: How do you sum up, you know, this series and the Kansas City series going back home?
0: Well, look, anytime you win 5 out of 6 on the road, you know, it's a really good trip. So you take that. I feel like for the most part we played well. Today was one of those crazy games that I don't know what it was, but it was a win. So, you know, obviously a good way to go back cross country into an off day.
6: Yeah, 5 out of 6 on the road is a really good road trip for the Yankees, who are now 36-23 on the season. The Rays did beat the Angels today, which we'll tell you more about in the scoreboard. So still a game and a half back in the AL East, but get a day off tomorrow after a cross country flight back home. And then 3 with the Guardians and 3 with the Sox coming up later this weekend. You know, Boone mentioned there was a merit to that no call on the interference play in the first inning. And the way that Boone described it is basically just because the base runner did not attempt to slide and rather kind of peeled out of the baseline and back into the infield grass, that was an acceptable play. That's why there was no base runner's interference. And if not for that, then Will Warren doesn't give up a single run today, even though his final line today, his final box score, he didn't give up a single earned run either way. But yeah, it's, you know, as long as Trent Grisham makes that catch, then he also doesn't give up a run probably all day today as well. But how about Will Warren? You know, Boone mentioned it, locking in after that first inning and not allowing things to get worse. He hasn't given up more than 2 earned runs now in 4 straight starts, and he's only given up more than 2 earned runs one time this year. That was back on Wednesday, May 6th at home against the Texas Rangers. So He's just been a model of consistency. Yes, he gets a ton of run support, most in all of Major League Baseball, but now his numbers speak for themselves. Now he's got a 3.22 ERA and 70 strikeouts on the season in 64 innings. So this is a guy that's been in the big leagues now for 3 years and just continues to get better and better as he gets older. 26 years old now for Will Warren. Now, I thought it was funny, Aaron Boone talking about the story of him getting up three times in one inning and making two outs. So that was the only other time he can quite recall an inning quite like that. But mentioned guys just locking in and putting together great at-bats. And ironically enough, this is one of the smallest hitter-friendly ballparks in all of Major League Baseball. It is a Triple-A ballpark. But, you know, the Yankees, that entire third inning and the entire game, no home runs. They didn't hit a home run last night. And they lost that one 6-4. That ninth inning comeback was five walks. So no home runs in the last two games, despite it being a small ballpark. And this is these are the kings of the home run in Major League Baseball. Yankees number one in all of baseball in home runs. So it was definitely a peculiar weekend to say the least. But that was manager Aaron Boone for you there after the Yankees 13-8 win over the A's. Again, 13 runs in that third inning. Think you of the post game? To make the post game, hit us up on X, Instagram, and Facebook at WFAN660 with your take on all the action. We'll read the best post about today's game against the A's right here during Yankees post game on The Fan. Coming up, the scoreboard. We'll have more after this on the Verizon Business Yankees post game show. Verizon Business, helping small businesses make it big on WFAN Yankees Radio.
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6: 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The final score, 13-8. It's time for the scoreboard now. 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